0: knew that one of the biggest challenges would be his music.
1: I'd always written, I'd always played, I'd always sung. And immediately it became clear to me that I was in trouble. That my music was going to be seriously compromised. And the first thing that took was my guitar playing. So the first 6 months after I was diagnosed, I couldn't play.
0: A new study says melatonin supplements could help fight night shift workers and boost their body's DNA repair process. The findings are early, but they show promise as a simple way to help reduce long-term health risks linked to the graveyard shift. The cigarette smoking rate among U.S. adults dropped to another all-time low last year, with 1 in 11 adults saying they were current smokers, according to government survey data released this week. Breaking news and analysis at townhall.com. The Justice Department is taking aim at gun laws in Colorado. Correspondent Ken Lorman reports.
2: Assistant Attorney General Harmeet Dillon is leading lawsuits against Denver and the state, arguing local gun restrictions violate the Second Amendment. The case has challenged Denver's ban on AR-15-style rifles and Colorado's limit on high-capacity magazines. Dillon says the laws unfairly target commonly used firearms. The DOJ effort is part of a broader strategy to challenge gun regulations nationwide and potentially set up a new test at the U.S. Supreme Court. Ken Lorman reporting.
0: Oregon voters may soon decide whether hunting and fishing should be criminalized. A ballot initiative there would ban hunting, fishing, certain breeding practices, and pest control. If the ballot signatures are certified, the issue will head to voters in what could be a closely watched and controversial fight. More on these stories at Town Hall.

0: welcome to All Things Moore County, Moore County's weekly radio show highlighting the many facets of the Sandhills. That includes real estate, lifestyle, community, and neighborhoods. And now, from Four Properties, here's your host, Bill Sahadi.
1: Good morning and welcome to the talk show, All Things Moore County. Dorothy, how many times have I said to you or have I mentioned to guests how we're inundated with information online?
2: Oh, I can't count that high.
1: Well, you know, politics, how-to segments. There's so much information out there in our world.
2: Yes, there is.
1: Social media. But now it's getting to a point where it's becoming very difficult for me to read the news, to look at a social media post, whether it be on sports or politics or products that are being sold. Because now, in addition to trying to absorb that information, now I have another layer of defense that I have to use.
2: Yep.
1: Is it real or not? Is it something that is... I mean, I have seen posts that are AI-generated. They're not real people.
2: Mm-hmm.
1: And the words are put in their mouths, and if you look closely, you can tell they're not synced properly.
2: Yep.
1: So not only do I not know what to read and accept is real, I just don't know where it's coming from. A couple of weeks ago, I'd say about 6-8 weeks ago, we had Scott Curran on.
2: Mm-hmm.
1: He's the vice president of sales and marketing at ProSecure LSP. And Scott had a lot to talk about. We talked about online shopping, password retention, the false security that antivirus programs give us, wiring money. He painted a pretty good picture about how exposed we all are to the dark web. Scammers, cyber crimes, and what have you. He touched on artificial intelligence, AI, but we really didn't get much into it in a deep dive, so to speak. Today, I think we're going to start that conversation with Scott. So, Scott, good morning.
3: Good morning, Bill.
1: You had a lot to say, and I remember walking out of here, nervous as I could be, went home, checked my computer, looked at all

0: my antivirus software and thought I was fully protected and I had nothing to worry about. And you did everything except, and you politely, in a way, intellectually laughed in my face.
1: No.
0: Because, well, like most laymen, we don't know. All we know is what we're told and what we accommodate to, but we've been given a false sense of security that we have we not?
1: Yeah, there's, I equate it to, humans are very adaptable.
0: Yeah.
1: So we do what we can do, and we adapt to the circumstances. So, you know, there being nothing better than what we can buy or download for free, like antivirus, or use a VPN or what have you, not having anything better, we just kind of deal. And that's what ProSecure LSP that's what we changed, is that, you know, we're bringing that government-grade, enterprise-grade technology that you can't afford to your home.
0: And you're doing it at a price that is competitive with...
1: Yeah, right there was about the same price as a Netflix subscription.
0: Are people overwhelmed with... I mean, I get emails all the time. My antivirus software is going to expire. I need to extend it. I don't even have that antivirus software.
1: Right.
0: And I forget what I have. I have icons on my computer. Some are active, some are not. I have to delete some of them. I'm overwhelmed, and I don't have the time to play police. I think people are... There's so much information out there, it's hard to get a serious message to someone where they can give it credence. And that's a challenge you have, isn't it?
1: Yeah, it definitely is. Again, it's just we adapt to a certain level of pain or suffering or happiness or whatever. You know, you can only stay so happy so long and so sad so long, so you just get used to it.
0: Right.
1: And when you get used to a thing, then, you know, you don't really necessarily... feel a great need for it to get better.
0: Right, Dorothy, we also have Scott Curran here, the philosopher, today. I didn't know that. So you better pay attention because he's got some wise words of wisdom.
1: I spent a lot of time studying a lot of psychology. So, but yeah, you get used to it. So sometimes it can feel like, okay, well, you know, I'll do it later. And then all of a sudden all your money is gone.
0: Yeah.
1: You know, so, and then you have to go and fight and get it back. And, you know, for some of us, that's pretty easy. For some of us, that can be really hard when our big savings accounts go away, right? And the mortgage is coming due. So it's definitely something to pay attention to.
0: Tell me what ProSecure LSP is trying to achieve. What is their end goal?
1: Our goal is to give everybody access to the same level of cybersecurity that I have been installing in corporations and governments, local and state level and federal level, for years. So they can spend $100,000 on a big expensive piece of equipment, multiple big pieces of expensive equipment. They can live on the bleeding edge of defense, of cyber defense. But we can't, not individually.
0: Okay.
1: I mean, sure, I have the equipment in my house because, right, I play with it all the time. But most regular folks can't, and most regular folks can't be a cybersecurity professional. So we have all that technology in our data center,
0: okay. In
1: our secure enclave,
0: okay. And
1: we will connect your devices to it. We will filter out the internet, and it will all be managed by guys that work for corporations and that are called on. We teach the teachers. We educate the cybersecurity pros in those corporations, in those government settings, and say, this is what you need to do. This is how you should do this. And ask the questions, why are you doing this? And that is how, you know, that's what we're bringing to everyone else.
0: So I'm one of those regular people that you just described. If I brought you to my office and had you look at my computers and looked at the antivirus software that I had, And you said, Bill, let's just take it all off and let's start from scratch. And we were to work with you. Are you saying that the programs that you would equip me with would be similar in cost to what I'm paying on an annual for an annual premium for the software protection?
1: Yes. Yeah, they're very similar. They can enhance it. You don't have to get rid of your antivirus if you don't want to.
0: Okay.
1: But we don't recommend that when you're on our service, we don't recommend that you pay for an antivirus service. The Windows Defender or what comes with your Macintosh is about as good as most of the antivirus you'll ever install anyway. Antivirus is good for cleaning up after the fact. That's what it does. Yes, it's like a vaccine. At best, it's like a vaccine. You know, you take your vaccine for chicken pox or rubella or what have you.
0: After you had it?
1: No, before you have it.
0: Oh,
1: right.
0: Okay.
1: So a vaccine is what you get before you have the infection, and then it protects you from getting it.
0: Okay.
1: But like a vaccine, antivirus can only stop what it already knows about.
0: So it's already too late.
1: If you don't know, right, so it's only stopping what it already knows about. So if it doesn't know about it, it doesn't really do anything. And we're not even talking about the types of programs that can get onto your system that disable your antivirus for you.
0: So why wouldn't I do this?
1: Why wouldn't you use ProSecure LSP?
0: Yeah.
1: I can't think of a reason.
0: So I have two different computer systems. We should probably get together.
1: Probably.
0: And tell me, just if you can, price parameters. I'm an individual. I want to meet with you, but I want to just do it on my home computer first. Just my home computer. I do work-related things on my computer. I do shopping online. Every vendor has the last four digits of my credit card number. It's crazy. It is so painless to click pay and order, and you're done. And it's too late for me because the world has all my information. I can't hide out. I'm done. I mean, I'm exposed, correct?
1: Not necessarily.
0: Okay.
1: Not necessarily.
0: Okay.
1: As far as setting up your home PC, if you were to go to ProSecureLSP.com and sign up for our home plan.
0: Okay.
1: So we have a variety of plans. Our home plan is an open but protected internet. Think about being on a university campus. You can look at anything you want, but we're not going to let any of the bad stuff get through. We have a business version, which is for your small businesses that can't afford a big expensive firewall. And that's going to block that. The only thing that's going to do is block adult content.
0: Okay.
1: And of course all the bad stuff. It's going to block all the bad stuff. But in addition to that, it's going to block the adult content.
0: Right.
1: We have some ones for families. We call it the family and the kids plan. So the family one is kind of for teens, so it'll block all the adult content, it'll block a lot of things, but it still has enough permissiveness so that teens can do the things that they like to do. But the kids version, both the family and kids version, can also enforce Google Safe Search. So if you were to search for the British Broadcasting Company on Google Images and Safe Search isn't on, you would get a completely different result. But if you have the Sage Search on, then you're just going to get the British Broadcasting Corporation, right? So we can enforce that on those programs. And then the kids' version is truly locked down. It's for your toddlers. It's for your 5, 6, 7, 8, 10-year-olds. It won't even let folks go to, like, Victoria's Secret, right, and see scantily but clothed women.
0: Okay.
1: It'll block all of that for very young children. So the second part of your question was
0: your
1: information online, right, that you've been exposed already.
0: Yes.
1: I recommend a company, and I'm talking with them, I'm having conversations with them now, but I recommend a company called Delete Me.
0: Delete Me?
1: So we are not associated with them in any way.
0: I like that name. Okay.
1: It's great. And this is just I've used them in the past, and they just go out to all the different data brokers and delete all your information. And you pay them a monthly subscription fee. I think it's like $5 or $6 a month.
0: Okay.
1: But they'll go out there to all those data brokers. Every time you sign up for something and your information gets put into some database, they go out there and say, no, They go, they put in the info requests that say delete my information. So that's who I recommend. But that is a cleanup thing.
0: Okay.
1: Right, it's really helpful. It's a cleanup thing, but you put your information out there. So,
0: okay, it's a very intuitive name. Delete
1: yeah.
0: me.
1: Oh, it's
0: that's
1: brilliant.
0: Exactly
1: yeah.
0: what it does.
1: Yeah. And you know, that's who I personally recommend. Because I have used them before, and it does make a difference. It's not security though, right? So it's not going to stop anything. It's just kind of going out there and deleting all your information. But that was the second part of your question, which yeah. is kind of related.
0: Go back, if you would. Can you throw some parameters or pricing out there if I were to, on my home system, for instance,
1: right.
0: Hook up with you to create a better layer of protection? How much a year, roughly? I'm not going to pin you down.
1: Yeah, no, that's fine. I can tell you, it's right there on our website. So it's $14.99 for the home version. $14.99 per month for the home version.
0: Oh, that's dirt cheap.
1: Yes. And then it will go up a little bit more. So like the family version, I think, is $18.99, and then the kids, or no, it's $19.99.
0: Still
1: and then
0: dirt cheap.
1: The kids version that really locks it down is $24.99. But the reason for that is because there's a lot more of a lift in filtering out all of the naughtiness of the internet.
0: So, I mean, at the worst case scenario, for $300 a year, you can better protect yourself than you are today with the many, many different competing antivirus programs.
1: And you don't have to manage it either.
0: Oh.
1: You just install it.
0: I like that.
1: You install it and you go.
0: Oh my, I like that too.
1: Yeah.
0: We want to talk a lot about artificial intelligence, AI.
1: Yes.
0: We're going to cut to break here in a minute, but I will tell you that I believe the majority of people have no clue what's going on, what AI is. They hear snippets here and snippets there, but you have a take on AI that you want to talk about as it relates to cybersecurity and as it relates to a couple of other things that I think we're just not aware of yet.
1: Yes. So there's the stuff you see, there's the stuff you don't see, but we have been we've been dealing with AI for, frankly, since before the pandemic.
0: Okay.
1: So this is not new to us. It's just gotten a lot worse.
0: Let's come back in the second set and let's open up with that. Scott Curran is our guest, and this is All Things More County. We'll be right back.
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0: Welcome back to All Things Moore County. Scott Curran is our guest. He is the Vice President of Sales and Marketing for ProSecure LSP. We ended the first segment just starting to talk a little bit about AI. And as I said, I think so many people in the public hear about it. They can identify it, but they don't really understand it. You can put me in that group. I guess my first question is, can you give us a Cliff Notes version, like AI 101? Big picture, what is it? And then I want to talk about some of your concerns.
1: AI 101, okay.
0: 25 words or less.
1: 25 words or less. AI is artificial intelligence. That's 25 words or less.
0: There you go.
1: Everybody knows what that means. I think there's a lot of stuff out there that seems really, really scary. You see the whole Terminator aspect and the Skynet and how it's, you know, and everyone's afraid of the whole general artificial intelligence, which is something to be concerned about for sure. In this context, AI is... It's interesting. No, that's not right. AI is... something to be both afraid of and excited by.
0: To embrace.
1: Yeah, it's right. Something to embrace. There's so much that it can do, and there's a whole lot of misunderstanding around it. So if we think about any time some new revolutionary product comes out, there's a whole hype cycle to it, right? It looks really interesting. Everyone gets hyped up about it. Everybody puts expectations on it that don't really exist, and then everybody realizes what it actually is. And then people start to adopt it. So where... If you really want to get into a history of AI, Wikipedia is probably your best bet. It's a long history going all the way back to the founding of the digital era. It goes really far back if you want to get philosophical about it. Today, most of what we're seeing is image generation and large language models. So large language models are a kind of a black box. The easiest way to understand how they work in the background is they've consumed the internet. They've consumed all of our writing. They've consumed everything that we do. And they've created kind of a probabilistic model of when this word is with this word, then this word will show up next. That's a very simplified version of what it really is. And that's why you end up with a lot of derivative work that comes out of it. Image generation is, it's amazing, but I don't really understand what's going on in the background of that stuff.
0: Can you give me an example of the image generation that people could relate to?
1: Oh, sure. So recently, you may have seen the F-18 fighters or the EA Growlers, the Navy jets that kind of wrecked into each other in Idaho.
0: Uh-huh.
1: Right? I didn't believe that was real when I first saw it.
0: Okay.
1: And the reason I didn't believe it was real was because there's so many images being generated that look like that. And if you looked at the way the fighters flew, right, after they kind of stuck together, it looked fake. Right? So... that's the level that they can get to. They can make things look real. If you really want to see a lot of really great AI image generation, just search Iran on X or Twitter. It's called X now. Because there's lots and lots of propaganda on there. X is more of a free speech platform, and you're going to have to filter through, but there is a huge amount of Iranian propaganda that is fairly impressive. So my mother, when I was growing up, she told me, believe half of what you see and nothing of what you hear. That was the saying. Mm-hmm. Now I don't believe anything I see.
0: Mm-hmm.
1: I don't believe anything that I see until I can verify it. That's how good image generation is getting.
0: And it affects our political system with the information that is being put out there. I don't think people are well informed. We don't know what's real and what's not real.
1: Well, if you really want to wax philosophical, did you ever really know what was real? But the reality we live in is that trust but verify.
0: Yeah.
1: Is probably about the best that you could hope to do.
0: Yeah.
1: There's just so much that can be created, and it's fairly impressive. Deep fakes are at a whole nother level, and that ties into the whole cybersecurity aspect of things.
0: Define deep fake.
1: A deep fake is when give me an example. They were a real world example. Scammers were using Zoom calls to convince victims that they were talking to the FBI. So you had a person in India sitting in a fakish office with a fakish plaque of certificate or whatever from the FBI behind him.
0: Right.
1: And then the system was layering on top of his face and his or her face and his or her body an FBI agent that looks more like they're in Atlanta or Washington, D.C., and convincing that person to hand over information that would eventually allow them to scam them. I mean, that's a deep fake. That's one level of deep fake. Another is your granddaughter puts a lot of videos out on Instagram and TikTok and whatnot, right? And there's a lot of folks doing those selfie videos, right? So, okay. Which are perfect for deepfaking AI. That's exactly what they need. Using that, now they can create a video call with grandma. They can FaceTime grandma and say, "Hey, grandma, I'm in trouble," right? And clone the voice and everything. So, and use that to get money. So those are that's what a deepfake is. That's what it can do. And if you want to go more toward the mass media market, of course, you can start cloning famous people and make them do things that they wouldn't normally do.
0: Right.
1: Right?
0: Right.
1: So, believe nothing of what you see is my new motto.
0: Jeez.
1: If I see it, and I don't know it, I don't believe it. I don't believe it until I see multiple angles of it, or something that verifies, oh, wait, that actually did happen.
0: What are your strongest concerns for the public about AI today? What do they need to know, and what do they need to believe? What's true?
1: What's true about AI? AI is very powerful, but AI is kind of dumb.
0: Okay.
1: And it hallucinates. It tells lies. It does all kinds of strange things because the people who built it really don't understand how it works. It's amazing to say that, but they don't really understand what's going on in the background. That's the thing to understand about AI, is that it is powerful, it is dangerous, but it is incredibly helpful, and it is fallible. It is all of those things at once. But it's not thinking the way we do. When it comes to how things can threaten us, how AI can threaten us, the best way AI can threaten, the primary way today it will threaten us is by it being used to scam us.
0: Phishing?
1: Phishing. Yeah, that's a perfect example. Phishing scams, everybody seems to know, think they can spot a phishing scam, a fake scam, right? Because they look for the little grammatical errors and things like that. And yet that makes sense, because a lot of the people who were creating those before didn't speak English or spoke English poorly, so it was really hard for them to make something. They'd never been to America. They'd never talked to us. They don't know our speech patterns. They don't know our writing patterns. So it kind of made them easy to spot. And then they get better and better and better. AI makes it so that anybody, and they don't even have to speak English, can now create very good scam messages. There's a concept in the corporate side of security called spear phishing, and that is where you pick a target, say the CEO of a company, or the CEO's assistant. You find all the information you can about those two people, and you craft messages specifically for them. So that perhaps you're the CEO, you're impersonating the CEO while you're emailing the assistant and saying to the assistant, "Hey, I need you to get 5 $100 gift cards and email them digital ones and email them to this address, this email address, as a gift."
0: Mm-hmm.
1: And then the company just lost $500, right?
0: Right.
1: So that's a real world example of spear phishing. AI is going to enable these people to do spear phishing at scale. What does that mean? That means that I'm going to have an AI system scrape the internet of all your data, including the stuff that we were talking about that's in the data brokers that they pay for. They're going to scrape your social media profiles. They're going to scrape every piece of public identifiable, anything they can about you. And then they're going to use that. The AI will then use that to craft the message specifically for you, specifically to scare you, scam you, get you to do things you're not supposed to do, get you to click on a link that ends up downloading ransomware, whatever it is. And they're not going to have to do that on an individual basis. It's just going to be an AI doing that to millions of people at once.
0: Oh, God. You know, the takeaway, I feel powerless, completely powerless. I delete 50 to 75 emails a day. I might guess 20 from American Express that I know. I just delete them. They're all wrong. They're telling me about monies that I owe or monies that have been spent, blah, blah, blah. I just don't worry about them because I delete them, and if something was really important, they would call me.
1: That's fair, right? The IRS is never going to call, is never going to, right. You know, they're never going to call you on the phone and say, hey, you need to pay your back taxes. So a lot of times, if trust none of it.
0: Yeah.
1: If something looks suspicious or someone's...
0: Just delete it.
1: Yeah. One of the great scams going around right now is people calling from the fraud department at your bank.
0: Right.
1: Right?
0: Right.
1: Trying to convince you to do stuff that you're not supposed to.
0: Right.
1: Just ignore them.
0: Yeah.
1: And call your bank's phone number. Hang up and call your bank's phone number. Go to your, you know, don't just you cannot trust any of it anymore.
0: Okay. Okay. I'm going to start between this set and the next set. I'm going to take some happy pills here. I'm going to prop myself up, Dorothy, because I'm going to get ready for this information. Because every time he gives me information, it's like a hammer's on my head, pounding me down just a little bit, an inch at a time. Well, but it's so much to think about and worry about. Scott Curran is our guest. This is All Things Moore County. We'll be right back.
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0: Welcome back to our third segment of All Things Moore County with Scott Curran, the Vice President of Sales and Marketing for ProSecure LSP. Scott, I think the amount of information you have to share is plentiful. It's confusing because so much of the language, when you're discussing concepts like AI, has verbiage that a lot of people aren't used to hearing in sentences. It's weird. You know so much. But I think what we should talk about is maybe doing a series of shows. Maybe we can call it the AI Hour, or with Scott Curran, something to that effect, because I think you have so much to share and people need to hear it.
1: Sounds like fun to me.
0: You would do it?
1: Yeah, sure.
0: Yeah, and we can pick specific topics and do a deep dive on those topics, because the strokes that we're painting are so broad right now. I think it's hard for me. How about we use me as an example? It's hard to assimilate it all in just one conversation.
1: So with our customers, we like to say that's drinking from the information fire hose.
0: Right.
1: You can only take it for so long.
0: Right.
1: And then you have to stop.
0: Right.
1: Because if you consume any more, you won't be able to really digest it or understand
0: it. It's no different than me showing a client 8 or 10 homes in a day. Well, by the end of the day, they're so confused. Which home was that? Oh, that was the one with the red door.
1: Exactly.
0: And with the cat that ran out. Oh, now I remember. It's too much information.
1: Right.
0: But let's so let's get together and do that. We were talking about some of your concerns in the here and now, but you refer to AI-powered hacking as the digital nuclear bomb. So I need to first ask you, AI-powered hacking. Talk to me about that and tell me, because this is something you see down the road or something you see today.
1: This is something coming soon.
0: And tell me what it is.
1: So it's actually something that's already been happening out in the wild. So when we think about the way when you and I and regular folk and everyone else, right, we all have our specialities. But when we think about hacking, we think about a person behind the computer.
0: Mm-hmm.
1: They have a specific target in mind, and they're doing all kinds of fancy technical things with lines of code and this, that, and the other to try and get into something that's really hard to get into. That exists, but it's very targeted because it's very expensive. It's a very technically capable person picking a particular target. So you can think about the big black box in Maryland, the NSA, when they're all, and the CIA and other nation states, the Russians, the North Koreans, when they're specifically targeting something. This is nation state level hacking. This is direct human interaction with machines to break machines. This is not something that comes after regular folks. There's not a person on the other keyboard coming after everyone, you know, all us consumers with for our $150 or a couple thousand dollars. That's a machine coming after you. AI-powered hacking was just used last week to crack into some Mexican government services, a couple of water plants and things like that.
0: I think, okay.
1: You remember hearing that in the news.
0: I do.
1: That's what the power is. It doesn't really change how the hacking is done. It changes how fast it moves and how much of it you can do. So instead of having a team of 10 guys or gals trying to break into North Korea at CIA, now they have one guy managing 10 machines, 10 AI machines doing the same thing. So it's a scale. That's what's dangerous about it. The attack in Mexico normally would have taken 6 months. They did it in 6 weeks. What's coming is now that these models are proliferating, and hardware is proliferating, there is going to be groups out there, cyber criminal groups, that are going to use it to attack us at mass. So instead of attacking a government entity, now we're going to attack several million people simultaneously. okay? Mm. A couple of, I think last month, Anthropic, they made some headlines because they have a particular model that will really attack software at the code line level. So you think a lot of the software out here has millions of lines of code. And it used to be that humans would have to go through millions of lines of code to try and find a vulnerability that nobody's ever discovered before so that they can use it. It's called a zero day. So that they can use that vulnerability to get into where they want to go without getting caught. Now, Anthropic has the ability, has given the world the ability to do that at scale across all of the applications that may be on your devices. So the reality is, coming soon, they're going to use these systems to attack all of us simultaneously with that level of capability. And so your router at the house that kind of does some internet filtering, it kind of stops basic attacks, really, really basic attacks. It's now just, it's just a connection to the internet, right? Your antivirus is not going to work anymore. They're going to find vulnerabilities in operating systems that you don't, that nobody had found yet, and they're going to do so rapidly. They'll get one piece of malware onto a network, and then they'll exploit the entire thing. I mean, it is a digital nuclear bomb. And when somebody sets it off, it is going to be disruptive at scale.
0: Is this... I've heard of our vulnerabilities here where our electric grid could be shut down. Is that the same type of hacking? If somebody would have the power to do that?
1: It would be that level of hacking applied to everyone, not just the electric company.
0: Oh,
1: yes.
0: Wow.
1: And there are many stories that I can't tell about electric companies that I used to do a lot of work with. But they are harder now than they were 10 years ago when I first started working with them. So we're a lot better off than we used to be. If the electric companies and some of those critical infrastructure were at the state they were 10 years ago today, we'd be screwed. So they've done well to get ahead of that. But yes, that kind of what AI powered hacking is that level of hacking, just targeted at hacking, but at a scale and against everyone.
0: What if anything is being done to anticipate and combat this?
1: So we're using a lot of AI models inside of critical systems.
0: Yeah.
1: I should just say AI models, that's not right. AI-powered and machine learning technologies to help fight those things.
0: Right.
1: We're actually at our parent company where I do this for the corporations and for governments, we are literally on the bleeding edge of using technology that can detect the initial infiltration within seconds and then isolating it. And that is fairly new technology. I don't want to get too complicated in it. We do use that same technology in the ProSecure LSP, the CyberGate service, that we provide that you can have access to.
0: Right.
1: So there's a lot of stuff that's being done at that level but it's always a game, right? You can't outrun the bear. But if I keep my shoes tied, I can outrun Jimmy, right? So it's being harder than everyone else, right? And unfortunately, small businesses and individuals are naked. They're effectively naked on the internet. They don't have anything between them and the internet.
0: Right.
1: They don't have anything that's going to detect these types of things. They just have antivirus that really hasn't changed since 1996.
0: Right. I got to go back to something from the very first set. I meant to ask you and I didn't. Installing your system on a small business computer network or a personal home system, will the installation of that system slow the system up?
1: No.
0: At all.
1: No, actually, it does far less than antivirus ever will. Because when some of those systems, you turn an antivirus scan on and it just kind of goes, bleh, right? Your computer just dies. All of that's all of that's happening in our in the secure enclave, our data center, and it's not happening on your system. We're filtering out at line speed. So you surf the web as you normally do, and then when something threatening comes across that line, we just reach in and pull it out and keep it from reaching you.
0: Okay. Is there any notifications that's happening or no?
1: No, but we're creating reports and things like that. So we're not. Antivirus loves to tell you how it's helping you.
0: Right.
1: It's always popping up saying, "Hey, I blocked this and I blocked that and this, that, and the other." And it's like,
0: yeah.
1: The reason why it needs to do that is because it barely does anything. Yeah. Right. It's why am I paying for it? So we do reporting. And we will send reports out to our customers and say, hey, we did this, but we're not popping up on your computer annoying you. We'll send you an email. You want to read it? Read it.
0: Yeah.
1: You can see all the things that we do.
0: Yeah. There's so much stuff. I'm so defensive when I get on the computer these days.
1: That's a good plan.
0: Well, I'm like you. You know, trust, verify, but, trust but verify. And don't believe anything you read. All these threatening emails I get, they used to scare me. Today, I'm just numb to them. I just delete, and I get them off my system. And I say, if this is important, they'll show up at my door, or they'll call me. And so far, nothing. American Express has said I violated I don't know how many things, and I've ignored this, and I've ignored that, and that my card has been stolen, and there have been charges made on it, and you're responsible, but I just hit delete. I look at my bill, nothing has changed.
1: Yep, that's a good plan. So, but it's, when we get scared,
0: yep,
1: when we're tired, that's when they get us.
0: You can make mistakes.
1: When we're calm and we see all those things, you're like, oh yeah, delete. But you're stressed out because you're in the middle of high school graduation with your grandkid, or something else has stressed you out. You've been watching the news, whatever. Then that's when that pops up, and that's when it's like, oh my god, I got to do something with it now.
0: Right.
1: And that's
0: right.
1: And that's kind of where we step in. So when you click on that link because they got you at the right time, we just block that link so that you don't get scammed.
0: Let's do this. Let's set up a time to come to my office, and let's put your system on my business computer.
1: Absolutely.
0: To start. We have to cut now. We're going to have to set up something. Scott, if people want to reach you, where do they go?
1: The best way to get a hold of me is at prosecurelsp.com.
0: Right.
1: So that's our website. You can see our different plans. You can sign up. If you'd like to talk to me personally, you can call me on the line, company line. It's on the website. It's also 833-723-3101.
0: Okay. I'm going to pull up my pants, my big boy pants, and I'm going to get tough, and I'm going to repel all this stuff that's coming in until the next time you and I get to talk.
1: Absolutely.
0: Scott Curran, thank you for coming and talking to us about AI and how our world is changing. This is All Things Moore County. Have a great week.

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0: more from Town Hall. I'm Mary Rose. As the world awaits President Trump's decision on the Iran nuclear deal, public policy expert Matthew Continetti says both sides remain firmly dug in.
1: The Iranians believe that their stranglehold over the Strait of Hormuz is going to impose enough economic pain that Trump will settle for less than what he wants. And Trump believes that our blockade of Iranian ports is causing enough damage to an already ruined Iranian economy that eventually the Iranians will fold or the House of Cards will collapse.
0: Continetti made his comments to the Salem Radio Network. New data suggests artificial intelligence may be doing more to create new jobs than it is to cutting them.
2: A chart highlighted by President Trump's AI advisor David Sachs shows hiring is actually rising in software engineering, the field most aggressively using AI. Sachs says that's because AI has slashed the cost of writing code, allowing more companies to build custom software. That surge in demand is driving a hiring boom. The trend challenges concerns that AI will cause widespread job losses, instead pointing to a growing need for skilled developers. Ken Lorman reporting.
0: Saying it was time for a new approach and a new chapter, CBS News Editor-in-Chief Barry Weiss has replaced Tanya Simon as executive producer of 60 Minutes. Bob Agnew reports.
3: In a memo to staff, Weiss and CBS News President Tom Zabrowski said their goal was, quote, building a show that thrives in the 21st century. Simon will be replaced by Nick Bilton. He's a documentarian, tech journalist, and former New York Times columnist. Bilton said in his own memo about the transition that the world has, in his words, moved, and so must the show if it's to survive. Bob Agner reporting.
0: More at townhall.com.
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0: A growing global decline in birth rates is raising alarms, with many conservatives

0: marriage and child rearing, warning the long-term impact could reshape societies and economies worldwide. John Scott reporting.
1: A meteor traveling at thousands of miles per hour created a loud boom and caused the ground to shake across Massachusetts. NASA confirmed a fireball passed over the state Saturday afternoon. Breaking news and analysis at townhall.com. There will be a rare moon phenomenon happening this weekend.
2: Get ready for a rare blue micromoon this weekend. It's the most distant and smallest-looking full moon of the year. A blue moon occurs every 2 to 3 years when a second full moon squeezes into a single month. May 1st saw this month's first full moon. The upcoming full moon will be further from Earth than usual, at a distance of over 250,000 miles. That will make the moon seem a bit smaller and dimmer. I'm Haya Pinjwani.
1: New court filings are revealing more information on Texas Tech quarterback Brendan Sorsby's sports betting during his time at Indiana. The NCAA says Sorsby placed at least 2,900 sports bets totaling more than $30,000, with at least 40 of those wagers involving Indiana football. Sorsby was with the Hoosiers from 2022 to 2023. More on these stories at townhall.com.
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4: Behind the front that passed through our southern spots on Saturday, we'll see drier conditions into Sunday with temperatures comfortable in the afternoon. We'll still be warm though, then a bit warmer into Monday with a better chance for scattered showers and storms. We're mild overnight with temperatures in the mid-50s to around 60 degrees with partly cloudy skies. Then mostly sunny to partly cloudy on Sunday with highs in the upper 70s to around 80. Highs will reach the low to mid-80s with that rain chance on Monday. I'm meteorologist Grant Skinner in the NCN Weather Center.
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0: Welcome to this week on Capitol Hill, your insider's guide to the stories shaping Washington and the world. I'm your host, Tony Perkins. Before we jump into this week's program, I want to welcome our new viewers joining us on Newsmax 2. Thanks for making us part of your weekend. Well, this week, Texas Republicans delivered a decisive verdict in one of the most closely watched Senate contests in the nation.
1: Tonight, we just sent a Texas-sized message to Washington. I said it in March, and I'll say it again now. Today, change was on the ballot, and change won. We just proved that this Senate seat doesn't belong to Washington. It belongs to you, the hardworking men and women of this state.
0: That was Texas Attorney General Ken Paxton on Tuesday night after his victory over Senator John Cornyn in the Republican Senate primary runoff. Newsmax Chief Washington Correspondent James Rosen will join us shortly with analysis. We'll also explore another story that has Washington's intelligence community searching for answers: the resignation of Director of National Intelligence Tulsi Gabbard. Then negotiations with the United States and Iran continue.
2: There are a couple of issues on the nuclear stuff, the highly enriched stockpile, and also the question of enrichment. So, you know, we're going back and forth with them. We do think they're negotiating, at least so far, in good faith, and we're making some progress. Hopefully we'll continue to make progress. The president will be in a position.

0: position where he can endorse the agreement, but obviously that's still TBD.
1: That was Vice President J.D. Vance. Both sides remain dug in over competing red lines regarding Iran's nuclear future. Can a lasting peace be achieved without permanently eliminating Iran's path to a nuclear weapon? South Carolina Senator Lindsey Graham joins us with his assessments of the talks, as well as what is at stake for America's security and our allies in the Middle East. Artificial intelligence is rapidly transforming every aspect of society. But a fierce debate is underway inside the Trump administration over how much government oversight this powerful technology should face. Dr. Jay Richards joins us to discuss the policy battle, the opportunities and dangers of AI, and how Christians should respond to this emerging technology. And while a UFC cage match is rising on the White House lawn for June 14th, an equally intense political cage match is set to begin on Capitol Hill next week as Congress returns to Washington and once again takes up a reconciliation package. House Speaker Mike Johnson joins us for a preview of the high-stakes legislative battles ahead and what Americans can expect as lawmakers return to the nation's capital. All of that and more straight ahead on This Week on Capitol Hill.
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1: Well, this week, Texas Attorney General Ken Paxton scored a decisive victory over longtime incumbent Senator John Cornyn in the Republican Senate primary runoff, setting the stage for one of the nation's most closely watched Senate races this fall. Now, with 11 states now having completed their primaries, early voting trends are beginning to emerge. At the same time, Washington is digesting the surprise resignation of Director of National Intelligence Tulsi Gabbard, raising questions about the future direction of U.S. intelligence policy. Joining us now to discuss these developments and more is Newsmax Chief Washington Correspondent James Rosen. James, welcome back to This Week on Capitol Hill.
3: Always an honor to be with you. Thank you, Tony.
1: So let's start with Texas. What were your takeaways from a pretty strong victory by Ken Paxton over Senator Cornyn?
3: Tony, the strength of that victory is the takeaway. I think that for the entirety of this contest, it was seen as fairly close, or at least competitive. And in the end, it wasn't competitive at all. Attorney General Paxton defeated the incumbent Senator John Cornyn, who spent nearly a quarter century in the United States Senate, something on the order of 64-36%. It wasn't close at all. Now, was that the result of President Trump's 11th hour endorsement of Ken Paxton? Possibly. Certainly the White House will maintain as much. It might also be seen, I think, this particular primary victory as emblematic of the divisions in the MAGA movement and the conservative movement writ large. And perhaps there's always going to be, and perhaps especially in a place like Texas, sympathy for the insurgent over the establishment figure. So it's possible that there were a number of factors here besides President Trump's endorsement that were decisive. The question now, of course, is whether the Republicans have made the right choice for the general election against the Democratic nominee, Texas state lawmaker James Tallarico.
1: This is not the only place we've seen upsets when it comes to the United States Senate. My home state of Louisiana, Senator Bill Cassidy, he was bested by an endorsed candidate from President Trump. Will the Republicans come back together in the general election, or, as you said, this fissure between the MAGA Republicans and the conservatives, is that something we're going to see? Is the gap going to widen?
3: In the case of the Texas race, we saw that Senator Cornyn declared early on that he was going to support the Republican nominee, and he has stayed true to that thus far. It's interesting that that race in particular is really going to command a lot of attention, obviously because Texas is such a large and fascinating state, but also because James Tallarico, the Democratic nominee, who is a Presbyterian minister and a former public school teacher, he is sort of like Beto O'Rourke 2.0. Here you have a very fresh-faced, clean-cut, handsome young guy, but whose views might be out of step with those of Texas voters. For example, Tellerico's declaration that God is non-binary, his discussions of his struggles with his whiteness and so forth. By the same token, Ken Paxton has something of a checkered record, having been subjected to impeachment by his own party. So it's going to be a fascinating race. But if Paxton should lose, it's going to call into question again the value of those Trump endorsements and MAGA's place in the broader movement.
1: So what we may see lining up in Texas is a policy over personality, as we look, as you pointed out, the policy positions that Tellerico holds versus that of Ken Paxton. Personality and personal lives may have a strange effect on that election. Let's move to the White House. Let's talk about Tulsi Gabbard announcing her resignation as Director of National Intelligence. Now, she cited her husband's battle with cancer, but she's been taking I don't know if she took a back seat or has been put in the back seat in recent months. What do you read into this?
3: Well, of course, all of us are obliged to begin first by expressing our sympathies for Tulsi Gabbard and her husband, and our prayers for her husband to make a complete recovery from his cancer diagnosis. Nonetheless, the announcement came after months and months of reporting to the effect that Tulsi Gabbard had been marginalized in the president's national security orbit, and that's really not surprising because her fate more or less was sealed last year, almost a year ago, when the president decided to bomb Iran for the first round of strikes, targeting the nuclear facilities closely back in June of last year. That followed testimony to the Congress in public by Director Gabbard that it was the assessment of the U.S. intelligence community. She testified in March of last year, so about 90 days before the Iran strikes, that Iran was not embarked on the building of a nuclear weapon, that was the intelligence community's assessment. And of course, once President Trump began making noise about potentially striking Iran's nuclear apparatus, precisely because they were embarked on the building of a nuclear weapon, and reporters asked him about the assessment from his own intelligence chief, the president said to reporters aboard Air Force One and in another setting, I believe on a tarmac setting as well, "I don't care what she says." And right there, that is fatal for an intelligence chief. Reporting has been to the effect that she was marginalized in the Venezuela operation, etc. And again, it illustrates certain strains within the MAGA movement. President Trump was not elected on any campaign pledge to mount a massive military attack on the Islamic regime in Tehran. In fact, MAGA considers a source of strength its aversion to foreign entanglements, its non-interventionist foreign policy. Clearly, Tulsi Gabbard was not on board with the Iran policy, and in that sense, her departure was inevitable.
1: We're seeing various officials leave the administration. Is there a sense that the president wants those who agree with his assessment, or is he looking for those independent voices that would speak into his administration?
3: So there's one person in the White House, and not counting the First Lady, there's one person in the White House who cannot be fired by President Trump, and that is Vice President Vance. And by all accounts, Vice President Vance opposed the Iran military venture from the outset. But nonetheless, I think remains very much an integral part of the president's decision-making process, both in national security and domestic policy. It is said of President Trump that he likes yes men, but everything I've heard about the way he operates in private with people is that he does like hearing a diverse range of views, that he is a thoughtful questioner and a sober listener. And so we have to imagine that he's getting the right counsel in the Iran conflict. What he's doing with it, only he really knows.
1: All right, James, we've got to leave it there. Thanks so much for joining us. Folks, stick with us. We're back with more right after this.
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5: Pledge to protect Social Security at aarp.org/weearnedit. 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
13: Your host, Tony Perkins. Reports this week indicate that the U.S. and Iranian negotiators are finalizing the framework for a potential 60-day ceasefire extension, pending President Trump's approval. Now, this comes after a tense week that saw both sides exchange military strikes. Joining us now to discuss this is South Carolina Senator Lindsey Graham. He serves on four Senate committees, including as chairman of the Senate Budget Committee. Senator Graham, welcome to This Week on Capitol Hill. Thanks for joining us.
14: Thank you.
13: All right, your assessment of this latest framework that's being proposed for another 60-day ceasefire?
14: Not real sure. The Senate will look at it, whatever final deal they come to. I'd like to end this conflict diplomatically. I'm torn, can I be honest with you? I've prayed about this, talked to President Trump. Iran's the weakest they've been since 1979. Having the Straits of Hormuz closed is hurting the world economy. But I don't want to throw a lifeline to a terrorist regime. And I don't really know what to do going forward, other than whatever deal we negotiate has to be one that ends the reign of terror regarding Iran and the region and and their desire to get a nuclear weapon. Can you do that? And if we invest a lot in Iran, are we dishonoring the 40,000 people who were killed to try to change this terrorist regime? So I'm a bit conflicted.
1: Senator, let me ask you, the president, when he initiated the action back in June of 2025 and then in February of this year, the red line was a nuclear-equipped Iran. We could not tolerate that, the United States nor our allies in the Middle East. Anything short of that, is that a miscalculation in terms of a peace deal? Is it peace at any cost, or is it we have to hold fast on that red line?
14: He will. But this memorandum, as I understand it, starts a 60-day process to negotiate what you just talked about. How do we ensure that a diplomatic solution is better than what Obama did, better than what Biden did? They can't cheat. Well, the only way they'll never cheat, Tony, is they can't enrich. Not one drop, not one ounce, not one gram. If they get any enrichment capability at the end of the day, then this will be no different to me than JCPOA. So the red line for me is no enrichment. All the enrichment apparatus needs to be torn up, blown up like we did in Libya, removed from the country. And if they want nuclear power, they can have spent fuel rods sent in from outside the country. They don't need to enrich uranium. If they're allowed to enrich uranium at all, I think it would be a huge mistake. That's a red line for me.
1: Senator Graham, you're one of the most focused in the United States Senate on Iran. You've been there from almost the beginning.
14: Like you?
1: Well, it's a concern because I don't think a lot of people look down the road. Oftentimes in politics today, as it is in business, we look at quarterly returns. We don't look at generational impact. Mm-hmm. And I think that's right. Dangerous. When you look at Iran over the long term, going back to 2003 with the European negotiations with Britain and Germany, to the P5 plus one, JCPOA, whatever you look at, delay, delay, delay. That is the tactic. They don't know the art of the deal, but they know the art of the delay. Are you concerned that they might just be stretching this out?
14: 100%. I'm concerned that, deal making can only work if you're willing not to make a deal. You're never going to get a good deal on a car if you want to buy it more than the guy who wants to sell it. And if you can't walk away from the parking lot, from the car lot, you're never going to get a good deal on a car. So here's what I think. Their nuclear ambitions are not going to change. Their regime will never change until the radical Islamists who run the regime are replaced by decent people. The fourth string is no different than the first string. They may not be as smart, but they're just as radical. But here's what I told President Trump, and maybe the news that might break here. I told him the deal with Iran contained their nuclear ambitions and controlling their desire to continue to be the largest state sponsor of terrorism is important. But the biggest blow to Iran would be if you could get the Arab world to integrate the Mideast with Israel. If you could get Saudi Arabia to make peace with the state of Israel, that would effectively end the Arab-Israeli conflict, and that will isolate Iran more than any deal or any sanction you could ever put on the Iranian regime. Because I believe when the Iranian people see the Mideast move toward the light away from the darkness, and the Arabs make peace with the Israelis, that this regime will collapse of its own weight. So the biggest blow to be delivered by President Trump against Iran is twofold. A real deal, not a JCPOA deal, limiting their nuclear ambitions, plus Saudi Arabia making peace with Israel. Those two things will put this regime in a tailspin.
1: Well, that's historic if that occurs, as we've seen. I was in some of the early meetings when the Abraham Accords were taking off with UAE and others that were kind of the low-hanging fruit to bring those relationships together.
13: Iran is already isolated. They are a threat to the rest of the Islamic community as well. We saw them this week.
14: Absolutely.
13: I think all of the Islamic or the Arab community would prefer that Iran not have that nuclear capability, would they not?
14: Yeah, you know, but let's be honest with, well, who are we dealing with? You know, like Saudi Arabia, I've got to know MBS very well. They talked Trump out of Operation Freedom because they didn't want to get hit again. The only way you can make peace in the Mideast is if Iran can't do another October 7th, because they will. The only way you'll have a sustainable peace in the Mideast is that the ability of Iran to be the largest state sponsor of terrorism has been neutralized. So I believe President Trump has set the conditions for a Saudi-Israel deal, that Iran does not have the ability, in my view, to generate another October 7th. And if I were President Trump, I'd give a green light to Israel to go in on the ground to southern Lebanon and wipe out Hezbollah. Without proxies, Iran is a shell of its former self. Mm-hmm. We got Hamas in a corner. Unleash Israel to wipe them out. They're never going to disarm. Allow Israel to do ground operations against Hezbollah. Those two things will hurt Iran as much as any deal you would ever do. While you're limiting and degrading their proxies, make a deal between the Israelis and the Saudis to add to the Abraham Accords. And what you will have is a new Mideast. You'll have a Mideast that will be a center of power and progress rather than a powder keg.
13: So about 45 seconds left, Senator. So your assessment is if we ensure that Iran is not at the threshold of being a nuclear country and we expand the Abraham Accords to include Saudi Arabia, this is a winning deal.
14: Two other things. You got to go after Hezbollah and Hamas. Attack Hezbollah and Hamas. Give Israel the green light to finish them off. Do a deal that's not the JCPOA, and make it your life's work to get Saudi Arabia to join the Abraham Accords. The combination of those four events will be the biggest change in the Mideast in thousands of years.
13: Agreed. Senator Lindsey Graham, always great to see you. Thanks so much, my friend, for taking time to join us today.
14: God bless, my friend.
13: All right, don't go away. When we come back, we're going to take a look at artificial intelligence. What should we be thinking about it? How should we approach it? That's next.
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26: Overnight, we'll have partly cloudy skies with temperatures by Sunday morning in the mid-50s to around 60 degrees. Then we'll see more sunshine on Sunday with mainly just high cloud cover. Temperatures will be comfortable in the upper 70s to around 80 degrees with drier conditions. Then overnight Sunday into Monday, we'll see building clouds with mostly cloudy skies. A brief shower is possible late with lows at around 60. Then a better chance for scattered showers and a few storms ahead of our next front on Monday. I'm meteorologist Grant Skinner in the NCN Weather Center.
27: Hill. Last week, President Trump abruptly postponed a highly anticipated executive order on artificial intelligence. Now, the move exposed competing factions within his administration over how to regulate this emerging technology. Well, as the White House considers its way forward, Pope Leo issued his first encyclical on the topic this past Monday, having said shortly after his election that he considers AI to be the biggest challenge facing humanity today. Well, joining us now to discuss this is Dr. J.W. Richards. He's Vice President for Social and Domestic Policy at the Heritage Foundation. Dr. Richards, welcome to This Week on Capitol Hill. Thanks for joining us.
28: Yeah, great to be with you, Tony.
27: All right, so let's start with the White House. The President kind of pulling back from a highly anticipated executive order. What was behind it?
28: Well, what's behind it is that this is a really complicated issue. And so according to this major story in Politico, described these essentially three factions in the White House or in the administration broadly. And so you have, of course, David Sachs, who is formerly the basically the AI czar that is mainly looking at artificial intelligence and terms of our competition with China. And so if that's the sort of main point, that we do not want China to get ahead of us, we're probably 6 months ahead of them in development, certainly these sort of so-called frontier large language models. We don't want China to get there first. And so that's a real question. I think Sachs weights that most heavily. And then you have people like Susie Wiles in the White House who I think see this as sort of middle ground. That, okay, we want to develop some kind of regulatory framework so that we can benefit from the upsides of the technology but mitigate the downsides. And then you have, at least according to the story, Pete Hegseth and a kind of number two guy at the Department of War, who seemed to be much more cautious, I would say. I think part of this is informed by the fact that Secretary Hegseth got in a public battle with Anthropic, the company behind Claude, a couple of months ago. And so they'd really like, I think, the administration and the White House to be able to see these, at least the frontier models, ahead of time before they're released. So that's sort of the range. But notice if you're thinking about individual safety, you're thinking about how does this affect the economy? And then how does this affect our race with China? You've got competing goods that the White House is going to be trying to meet, because if you weighted this one or the other of these considerations too heavily, you could end up either stifling the competition with China and sort of freezing our own domestic capacity, or on the other hand, ending up with some kind of unintended consequence that could be disastrous.
27: Jay, you mentioned Anthropic. They were part of the unveiling of the encyclical by Pope Leo this past week.
0: The Pope focused on the humanity, the humanitarian impact upon, or the AI's impact upon humanity. It seems like the United States focused more on national security and the economy. Is the Pope's voice going to have a significant weight in this debate?
28: I do think it will have a significant weight. I wish that the Holy Father's encyclical had been a little shorter. It's about 42,000 words, so it takes folks a lot of time to digest. But I think if you just sort of look at it, okay, what is the top line message, as of course people say in Washington, D.C., is essentially this. Every human being has intrinsic and innate dignity as a creature made in the image of God. We are persons with freedom and agency and responsibility and duties. Our machines, however amazing they can become in terms of their power, are not us. They're not equivalent to us. They can't ultimately replace us because they're machines. So man is not a machine. He's a person made in the image of God, and our machines are precisely that. I think, honestly, Tony, more than anything, that's the lesson that people need to understand, because if you imagine that we're creating or about to create some kind of super intelligence that's going to transcend us, that's a literal intelligence, you're going to view these things, I think, much differently than if you understand that these are very sophisticated tools that human beings are creating for particular purposes.
0: Dr. Richards, just a little over a minute left. With that in mind, how should Christians engage in this? I mean, some are prone just to stand off and say, this may not end up well. But is not that viewpoint that you just articulated needed in the development and the guidance of AI?
28: It is. And I honestly think, you know, I've been, as you know, spent a lot of time on this topic off and on for over 20 years. And I think there's always a hype cycle when it comes to high technology, especially AI. But there are also a lot of kind of sort of uninformed ideas based upon the kind of scientific, or rather the kind of science fiction aura around this. And so I think as Christians, first of all, it helps, really helps, I think, in this debate to have a Christian worldview and to have a Christian understanding of the human person, so we don't have to terrify ourselves thinking the robots are going to wake up. On the other hand, because we understand the truth about man, we also know we're fallen, and so even the most powerful tools can also have very dramatic downsides, and I think we really need to be able to think about both the potential upsides and the severe downsides at the same time.
0: And in the encyclical, the Pope says we need not only ethics, but we need laws to govern and manage AI and its development. Dr. J. Richards, always great to see you, my friend. Thanks so much for joining us. All right, coming up next, our weekly conversation with House Speaker Mike Johnson. Don't go away. We'll be right back.
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0: Host Tony Perkins. Well, the White House is preparing for a UFC cage match that will be held on the White House lawn on June the 14th. Well, an equally intense political cage match is set to begin on Capitol Hill next week as Congress returns to Washington and once again takes up reconciliation. Join me now for our weekly conversation to discuss this and more is House Speaker Mike Johnson of Louisiana. He represents the 4th Congressional District of the Bayou State. Mr. Speaker, welcome back to This Week on Capitol Hill.
14: Hey, Tony. Good to be with you. Broadcasting straight from the 4th Congressional District of Louisiana. Had a great couple of days here in the district, moving about, talking with the folks. And it's a beautiful day here. People are excited about the 250th anniversary of this great nation and all the events coming up. And yes, the UFC fight is going to be one of the highlights. They're building the apparatus right now on the lawn of the White House, and it's going to be an epic event.
0: Now, any truth to you and John Thune going to do an amateur round?
14: They'd probably sell a lot of tickets, but no, it's all in good fun. And there are some, it's a big card, you know, for folks who follow UFC. It's some of the champions, a couple of guys, I think, coming out of retirement to be a part of it. So it'll be a big event.
0: Well, let's talk about the political cage match. When you left town, there was some division between the House and Senate when it came to reconciliation. Is that back on track?
14: Well, it's an ongoing thing, you know, reminding your audience who are very well informed that reconciliation is the ability to move a product without the necessity of 60 votes in the Senate, which is normally the threshold. And the problem we have right now is that the Democrats, as we discuss so often, are in no mood whatsoever to assist on anything, even the most fundamental functions of government. And funding, immigration enforcement, and border security clearly are among the most important and fundamental functions of government. Democrats want no part of it, Tony. They don't want to give a single dollar to either of those agencies under the Department of Homeland Security. So we're having to go it our own. I think that we will have the agreement to get all the Republican votes necessary in the House and Senate to finish that up. We're waiting what we're now calling Reconciliation 2.0 to come from the Senate to the House. I think they'll work out the details on that. We'll get it next week and finally get those two agencies fully funded, by the way, for 3 years, all the way through the end of the Trump administration, so that the Democrats can't play games with this again and try to shut down the government over that.
0: So let's talk about right now as we're moving into the next fiscal year very soon, just around the corner. How is that process looking? Are we going to make the deadline?
14: Yeah, great point. I mean, the end of the fiscal year is September 30th each year, and so Congress has the responsibility of funding the government before the deadline so we don't get into these situations where we need continuing resolutions and all of those kinds of vehicles. So I'm happy to report that the House Appropriations Committee is working at a steady clip, and they are preparing all of the individual 12 separate bills. We're moving them through the process, and our aim is to get all that done, of course, before that deadline. So I want to tip my hat to Chairman Tom Cole, who's the chairman of the House Appropriations Committee. They've been working, honestly, in bipartisan fashion, trying to get those bills together, and we're moving them through. So we're very optimistic that we can, as we've talked about so many times, rebuild the muscle memory of Congress to do its job, and that is to fund the government responsibly and not get to the end of the year for a dreaded Christmas omnibus or one of those kinds of vehicles. I'm optimistic.
0: And that's where this political leverage is used, when you cannot do a government funding by normal budgeting process. And that's why we're still having this fight over Homeland Security.
14: That's right. I mean, what they did this time, as you know, is they pulled, I mean, this is an unprecedented thing and a really shocking one. Democrats are so resolved not to fund the border. They want to reopen the border and not to fund the enforcement of federal immigration law, which has been on the books forever. They pulled those two sub-agencies out of the Department of Homeland Security funding bill. And so they made them orphan agencies, effectively. We've had to do that on our own. That's the first time that ever happened. It's unprecedented. And it's a very dangerous thing, a dangerous trend going forward. And so I'm happy to tell you that the appropriators in the House want to end that. They don't want that to become a permanent practice. So in the appropriations process, when we get to the Homeland Security funding bill, they're going to add those two agencies back in and try to get back to what we call regular order. And that's a very important step.
0: All right. Another deadline facing you when you get back to Washington, D.C., is the Foreign Intelligence Surveillance Act reauthorization. Talk about that. That's been a sticking point.
14: It has been. We got a short extension on it of 45 days the last time it was going to expire. And yes, we're coming up on the deadline now. It's a very, very important statute because, for example, two-thirds of the president, the commander-in-chief's daily national security briefing, approximately two-thirds of that comes out of collection through this statute, the Foreign Intelligence Surveillance Act. It's, as the name implies, it's how we find out information. We surveil the correspondence of terrorists who want to harm and kill Americans. I mean, it's pretty simple. We did that after 9/11, and this is the tool that has prevented another 9/11 on our shores that hasn't happened because we have this intelligence gathering apparatus. We cannot let it expire. The concern was, as you know, over the Biden administration, some in the FBI abused it and used it to surveil Americans. So the last time we reauthorized it, back in 2024, we added in 56 reforms to ensure that can never happen again, those abuses. It's working as desired. And so now we're going to fine-tune it just a little bit more. I think we'll get it authorized by the deadline, reauthorized in time so that we can keep Americans safe and protect, importantly, the constitutional rights of Americans and their right to privacy.
0: Mr. Speaker, just about 2 minutes left. All of these are going to require the Republicans walking in lockstep together because your margins are so thin, you have to have every Republican vote to pass something. As we get deeper and deeper into the primary season, you have members that are not going to be returning. Either they've run for other offices or they're retiring. Are you concerned you're going to be able to get everybody there at the same time to vote on some of these important measures?
14: Well, you know, it's always a challenge when you have small margins, and we've dealt with the smallest in history. At many points along the way, we had a one-vote margin, and that's effectively what we have right now. But I spent a lot of time on those relationships with individual members, talking through their concerns and problems. It's a lot of prayer and patience, Tony, as I say all the time, that delivers when we need to, and we're getting the job done. In spite of that small margin, in spite of the fact that they write our epitaph, our eulogy every week in the Hill Press Corps, they're cheering for us to fail in some way. We don't. We always deliver, and that's because at the end of the day, all the Republicans in Congress understand we have a job to do. We have to yield some of our personal preferences on occasion because it's a deliberative body, but we'll get the job done. We always have. We always will. We'll do that next week as well.
0: Well, you've done an amazing job of keeping that Republican conference together to moving forward. Just about 30 seconds left, Mr. Speaker. How's the president? How's he doing?
14: He's in good spirits. I talked to him twice yesterday, a couple times the day before. There's a lot going on, but he handles it well. I'm glad we have a resolute commander-in-chief. Peace through strength is the order of the day, and he's exhibiting that every day.
0: House Speaker Mike Johnson, always great to see you. Enjoy your time back in the district in Louisiana. Enjoy the spring weather. We don't get that very often.
14: That's right. Thanks, brother. Good talk to you.
0: All right. House Speaker Mike Johnson from Louisiana's 4th District up around Shreveport. All right. When we come back, some final thoughts on the week, so don't go away. I'll be right back.
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0: Well, Jesus explains to the multitude that there is a cost to being his disciple. He warns them to count the cost so that they don't fall short and turn back when it gets tough. One of the examples Jesus provided was a king going to war. Quote, what king going to make war against another king does not sit down first to consider whether he is able with 10,000 to meet him who comes against him with 20,000? Or else, while the other is still a great way off, he sends a delegation and asks conditions of peace, end quote. That principle came to mind as I followed the ongoing negotiations with Iran, because the central question for America is not whether we desire peace, but whether the peace being negotiated achieves the objective for which military force was used in the first place. For the record, I supported President Trump's decisive action toward Iran. Operation Midnight Hammer was decisive, but subsequent intelligence reports revealed that while the strikes significantly set back Iran's nuclear program, they did not destroy it. In fact, reports indicated Iran was already rebuilding and hardening portions of its nuclear infrastructure. President Trump has repeatedly stated that Iran cannot be allowed to obtain a nuclear weapon. That is a red line for the U.S. Yet the ongoing negotiations have produced no indication that Tehran is willing to abandon its nuclear ambitions. In fact, Iranian officials have repeatedly declared that retaining the ability to enrich and possess enriched uranium remains a non-negotiable red line for them.
27: The opposite side of Iran's red line must remain a red line for the United States, as history suggests that when red lines become negotiable, they become green lights for aggression by adversaries. Anything short of an Iran that is no longer a nuclear threshold state would raise serious questions about whether the objective that justified Operation Epic Fury has actually been achieved. For more than two decades, Iran has mastered not the art of the deal, but the art of delay. From the European negotiations in 2003 to the P5 plus 1 talks to the JCPOA and its aftermath, the pattern has remained remarkably consistent. Iran negotiates, delays, preserves its options, and continues pursuing its strategic objectives. Peace agreements generally hinge on three conditions. First, both sides conclude that continued fighting will not improve their position. Second, the disputed objective becomes more expensive to pursue than to compromise on. And third, political leaders can successfully sell the outcome at home. That brings us to the central questions. Can America, Israel, and the broader international community live with an Iran that remains a nuclear threshold state? Can the United States improve its position through renewed military action against the Islamist regime? Can President Trump sell an agreement that falls short of the stated objectives behind Operation Epic Fury? Jesus warned that no king should enter conflict without first counting the cost. The same principle applies to nations. Before declaring victory or securing peace, America must determine whether the objective that justified that cost has actually been achieved. The challenge is not simply securing peace, but securing a peace that permanently removes Iran's pathway to a nuclear weapon. Getting this wrong could leave future generations confronting an even more dangerous threat under far less favorable circumstances. And that has been This Week on Capitol Hill.
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19: This hour from Town Hall, I'm Mary Rose. President Trump endorsed the GOP challenger to Nancy Mace's campaign for South Carolina governor on Friday, backing Lieutenant Governor Pam Yvette in the contest.
20: The president lauded Yvette as an American first patriot who never wavered. In a social post on Friday evening, also in a social media post on Friday, Mace responded, suggesting that her advocacy for the release of the Justice Department's files related to its probe into his convicted sex offender Jeffrey Epstein contributed to the president's decision not to back her. Trump's Friday endorsement also snubbed Republican Congressman Ralph Norman, who had taken a slight lead on Mace in recent polls. Bernie Bennett in Washington.
21: The Senate stock Republican says it's time to shift gears in the Lone Star State.
22: We've got to pivot and go all in.
21: All in, says Senate Majority Leader John Thune, to make sure Texas elects state attorney general Ken Paxton and defeat Democrat James Talarico in Texas. We need to get into the midterm election mode and rally around Ken Paxton to get out the vote.
23: It's time to get in that general election footing and do the hard work that's necessary to make sure that Paxton wins and we keep Texas red.
21: That's what Thune told the Hugh Hewitt Show on the Salem Radio Network. A federal judge says Donald Trump's name must be removed from the John F. Kennedy Center for the Performing Arts.
24: U.S. District Judge Christopher Cooper ruled that the rebranding of the Kennedy Center as the Trump Kennedy Center violates the law and ordered that Trump's name be removed from the building within 2 weeks. The judge said Trump can't close or rename the Kennedy Center, ruling that it cannot be officially named for anyone else unless Congress approves it. Congresswoman Joyce Beatty, an Ohio Democrat, sued President Trump and others to stop the unlawful renaming of the Kennedy Center. Bill Alexander, Washington.
21: The NTSB is investigating a deadly bus crash that killed five people on a Virginia highway. More at townhall.com.
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0: Jean Carroll for possible perjury, focusing on a 2022 deposition where she said she had no outside funding for her lawsuits. Reports now indicate billionaire Reid Hoffman helped cover some legal costs. The probe, based in Chicago, is examining whether that funding was disclosed and if related organizations were involved. Carroll has not publicly responded to the investigation. Ron Taylor reporting.
1: A new study suggests the number of people with long COVID could be double the current estimates. The JAMA Network Open AI tool found that about 16% of nearly 500,000 patients with COVID-19 had developed long COVID. Researchers said applied across the U.S., those rates equal over 18 million Americans with long COVID. More on these stories at townhall.com.

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1: All right, listen to me, everybody. Listen very closely. We are going on the definitive Alaska cruise. And I mean the definitive Alaska cruise. There's lots of Alaskan cruises out there that are totally lightweight. We're going on the real one. It'll be the third week in August. It begins in Vancouver, British Columbia. There, we board a spectacular brand new ship of the Princess Line. And I mean brand new, just commissioned. And we'll sail through the inside passage to Ketchikan, Juneau, historic Skagway, then right up to the face of the towering ice fields in Glacier Bay National Park, and in the majestic College Fjord. The cruise itself is great. But take it from me, because I know Alaska.
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3: There's just no way we're alone in this universe. It's just, to me, it's impossible.
4: If you do the math about the number of galaxies and the number of suns in the galaxies and the number of galaxies, it's impossible to believe that other life has not existed. And frankly, the numbers would tell you that there's got to be other intelligent life. If we are, the human species is a curious species. We can't wait to build craft that take us out into the universe to explore. So who's to say there aren't other species out there that feel the same level of curiosity that have come here to look around? And I think the Earth, it's teeming with life. We are so interesting. I have this theory, George. I think all intelligent life is interesting to all other intelligent life. And for me, that's all I need to know to understand why we're being visited.
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0: right, open lines coming up. I've got quite a bit of information that I'm going to sprinkle around. Here's one, for example. This comes from Gary in Las Vegas, listening to KXNT 840. Art, did you see the story on Channel 8? That's our CBS affiliate in Las Vegas at 6. George Knapp did a story about the strange humming noise in Pahrump. People in Pahrump can't find the source of the hum. Could it be from your radio station? No, it's not on the air yet. Or could it be something going on in Dreamland? Anyway, in case you hadn't seen it, I thought you'd like to know. Well, no, I didn't see it. Yes, I certainly do know about the Pahrump hum. As I've said on this program before, I've got a very good friend who lives across town, works at the test site, and he lives over on the other side of town. I guess I better not say, but the other side of town, and he built a porch. And in doing so, he sunk some 2x4s, or bigger, into the ground, and when he did, he got so much hum that he couldn't sleep at night. Now, this is no joke. He ended up removing that porch because he could not sleep at night. So, there you've got it. A little bit of an update on a sort of a weird thing going on out here where I am. Now, I got a fax tonight that you've got to hear. This is incredible. Maybe somebody out there can help out with this. Dear Art, I'm writing to you to see if I can get some help from you or your vast listening audience. I live in rural eastern Washington near the Manistash Ridge. That's M-A-N-A-S-T-A-S-H, Manistash Ridge. On our property, there is a hole. Like the previous owners and the owners before them, we have been throwing our trash into the hole. Apparently, the hole has been there as long as anybody can remember. At first, I thought it was an ancient well. Anyway, the hole is 9 feet, 9 inches in diameter. There is a stone retaining wall around it, and we've put a steel door on top to keep anybody from falling into it. As I said earlier, people have been throwing their trash into the well, that's in quotes, for decades. Furniture, household trash, dead cows, building debris, you name it. The thing is that I noticed that the hole never filled up. So I got curious, actually obsessed. I began trying to measure the depth of the hole. So I emptied 3 fishing reels of about 1,500 yards of monofilament, trying to determine the depth. Soon, I was buying fishing line in bulk. So far, I've sunk about 80,000 feet of line into the hole without reaching bottom. My wife, that's 80,000 feet, folks. My wife works at a local university with a geology department. We hope to get some professional scholarly help in determining the depth of the hole. As far as I can tell, there's nothing else particularly strange about the hole except for 2 other things. One, dogs refuse to get within about 100 feet of it. Birds will not sit on the retaining wall or metal door. Another strange thing is, there's no echo when you yell into it. None. Indeed, I've never heard anything hit bottom when tossed in. We once tossed in an old refrigerator and never heard it hit bottom. No crash, no splash, no crunch. I hope your listeners can help with possible explanations. I'm wondering if this, based on my measurements so far, is the deepest hole on Earth. Signed, Mel, and I've got his last name here. Thank you, Art Bell, and listeners. and I thought you would enjoy hearing about that. I sure did. Perusing the mainstream news a little bit, Kenneth Starr now says he's going to stay and finish. There were a bunch of people out there saying that Kenneth Starr had conducted 2 mock trials of the Clintons. That's now said to have been a rubbish story. Prosecutors are vowing to seek the death penalty in the case of Lawrence Singleton, now accused of killing a prostitute. And I guess the best you can say there is better late than never. Should have done that first time around. There should have never been a case of a Lawrence Singleton involved in the justice system after the first time. He should have been gone forever, and you and I both know it. Airline accidents rose last year. National Transportation Safety Board saying that passenger deaths and major accidents rose last year. 380 people dead. But, you know, that's from crashes, and they didn't say how many died from just getting sick on airplanes. I'm telling you, I'm going to do it. I'm going to find the right person. I'm going to do a program on that. I'm so angry about that, I could scream. If I was any better, I would scream. Here's the facts. Lately, it seems I get sick a few days after beginning a trip. Or a few days after returning, all right? If I get sick as a result of the outbound portion, the trip is seriously disrupted. In either case, I lose several days' productivity. The prevalence of non-refundable tickets has undoubtedly increased the number of infectious people on airliners. Considering how many people get sick from diseases they contract in poorly ventilated airliner cabins, I would suspect many more are killed by poor ventilation than are killed in airline crashes. Right on the money, my friend. Right on the money. You see, in the days when they used to allow smoking on aircraft, remember those days long ago? They had to bring in a lot of outside air in order to take care of the smoke problem. Now, once they stopped the smoking, they began more recirculating, and the germs go round and round. And that's how I got sick. No question about it. You could count back the day I began to get sick from, it was just the right germination period from when I'd been on the airliner coming back from Mexico. Our friends in Chicago are underwater nearly. The weather across the U.S. is utterly, absolutely bizarre. Buffalo, New York, yesterday 70 degrees. Chicago with a couple of inches of rain, boom like that. The South with ugly, violent weather. Something's changing. Former heavyweight boxing champ Riddick Bowe, in and out of the U.S. Marine Corps, measured in days, hours, really. And I think the Marine Corps is not necessarily for millionaires who are used to being pampered and having whatever they want. I'm sure he got down to Paris Island and found out you don't get whatever you want when you're in basic training in the Marine Corps, and so he didn't last very long. That was generally predictable, wasn't it? Well, I've got a lot more because it has been adding up. There has been another response from the person who calls himself Priest. We're going to get that up on the webpage and keep you informed as it comes along. So, open lines, Friday night, Saturday morning. Anything you cats want to talk about is fair game. I'm trying to be fair now to Major Ed Dames. I have got a definitive result on the Philip Taylor Kramer case. And I'm really trying to get hold of Kathy Kramer. So, Kathy, if you're out there, call me. Somehow I lost Kathy's number. And I've got to talk to Kathy before I make public what Ed Dames has reported. At any rate, he will be going on the air with us March 6th, and we'll get it resolved between now and then, hopefully long before. All right, to the lines, west of the Rockies, you're on the air. Hi.
1: Hi, Mr. Bill. How are you?
0: Well, sick.
1: Oh, this is not Mr. Bill?
0: Yes, it is.
1: Oh, okay. I want to ask you something.
0: All right.
1: Your previous guest. I'm a first-time caller.
0: Yes, sure.
1: I don't know if you've ever heard this story that has been on all the news last month, and they did a sighting show on it about these children that had, I think it was England, that they had seen this UFO. There was over 28 little kids, elementary. And they went out and interviewed them. I saw it. I've seen it twice on TV.
0: Yeah, I heard something about that.
1: And the thing I want to comment and ask you, Mr. Bell, is every one of these children was taken in separately and told. They told the same story that the alien beings, they described them, they all saw them. The alien beings told every child that unless we stopped what we were doing on this planet, we were going to destroy it, and they wanted the message to be given to the children. I don't know who the alien beings expected the children to do anything about it, but many, many researchers and scientists and government people went down and interviewed these kids, and then that's the last you've heard of it.
0: Right.
1: But it was on every show. And the other thing you said with your guest that came across, if people will just put their common thinking helmets on and wonder, it was over how many years ago when they landed on the moon, Mr. Bell, our astronauts?
0: A long time ago.
1: Oh, give me an approximate time.
0: 30 years.
1: That's what I was going to guess. Okay, and common sense just has made me wonder, like many people, it just totally stopped. They have regressed rather than progressed.
0: Well, I've always wondered about that myself. Thank you. It just stopped. And that is something to wonder about. And there are a lot of arguments that can be made that suggest that, well, yes, we went, and we went several times, and we didn't find anything more than rocks. Now, that is certainly one scenario worthy of serious consideration. Well, we didn't find anything. So, naturally, we stopped. We could no longer justify the use of that kind of money without getting significant return of some sort for going to the moon or on to Mars or whatever. Or you can imagine there were other reasons that we stopped. I think you can give equal weight to both scenarios. Stephen Greer, Dr. Greer, a very, very articulate guest on this subject, and I think there's going to be some... This is going to be a very interesting spring, this coming spring, isn't it? West of the Rockies, you're on the air. Hi.
2: Hi, Art, this is Martin in Oceanside, and I was wondering if you've ever talked with Dr. Jack Kasher, who reviewed the STS-48 footage.
0: Well, I've talked to a lot of people about STS-48. But not that doctor. What does he say?
2: They've had him on sightings and a couple other programs, and apparently, from what I can get from the report, it was NASA itself who got him. He was a physics professor at Nevada University, I believe, or University of Nevada, and he tried to prove it to be ice crystals, but there was no way he could do it.
0: Mm-hmm.
2: And some NASA officials at press conference even said that we are confident that he would prove it to be ice crystals, but he's talked quite a bit about it, and...
0: I've got a report for you that you might find interesting.
2: What is it?
0: The following. Hey, Art, I don't know if you've already heard it, but one of the shuttle astronauts said they got a great view of Hale-Bopp this morning. This was prior to landing, and it looked like it had two tails. If you check out this page and then listen to the audio, you'll probably hear it for yourself. I caught a NASA news brief at 9:30 yesterday morning. Maybe they'll have it on every half hour. So apparently, without the atmosphere to look through, the astronauts got a good look at the comet, and it looked like it had two tails, and that was apparently radio traffic that passed between the shuttle and ground. Interesting, eh?
2: What time can we see it now on the, let's see, I'm at the west coast, so if I took binoculars out...
0: About an hour prior to sunrise in the eastern sky.
2: Okay, good.
0: And I guess she's about 20 degrees above the horizon now, almost far enough for me to see. I've got a mountain range to the east, and I'm waiting for it to either get high enough or shift to the western horizon. So I've been desperately trying to see Hale-Bopp without any luck yet. I know a lot of you have seen it, though.
2: And I'm glad you're alive.
0: Oh, me too. Thank you. Yeah, a lot of rumors going around that I was dead. Still getting calls from affiliates saying, is Art alive? We've heard he's dead. You should see the messages going around on the internet. Sorry to disappoint those who would be preparing to have a party. No, I'm not dead. Wildcard Line, you're on the air. Hello.
3: Hi, Art. I was calling about that hole that you mentioned.
0: Yeah,
3: what
0: isn't
3: city
0: that...
3: Was that in?
0: I beg pardon?
3: The hole you talked about?
0: Yes.
3: What city was that from?
0: Well, let me see here. I live, he says, in rural eastern Washington near the Manastash Ridge. M-A-N-A-S-T-A-S-H.
3: And about
0: Ridge.
3: How deep is it?
0: Well, so far he's got 80,000 feet of monofilament hanging down without having hit bottom.
3: Right. I don't know if you recall me during your predictions, but I did an off-the-cuff prediction that said off the record, I mean, because I gave you one, and then I said there's going to be a hole discovered.
0: You did?
3: I did. I have it on tape. That's why I wanted you to repeat all this information.
0: You have it on tape?
3: I sure do.
0: You have the tape there with you?
3: Yes, I do.
0: All right. I'll tell you what. I've got a break coming up.
3: Okay.
0: Cue up your tape.
3: Okay.
0: I'm putting you on hold.
3: Thank you.
0: All right?
3: Sure.
0: I've got to hear. I don't offhand remember it, but there's nothing like Memorex, huh? So we'll see if he really made that prediction coming up next. If so, right on target. We'll be right back.
4: 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That was Art Bell hosting Coast to Coast AM on this Somewhere

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7: Overnight, we'll have partly cloudy skies with temperatures by Sunday morning in the mid-50s to around 60 degrees. Then we'll see more sunshine on Sunday with mainly just high cloud cover. Temperatures will be comfortable in the upper 70s to around 80 degrees with drier conditions. Then overnight Sunday into Monday, we'll see building clouds with mostly cloudy skies. A brief shower is possible late with lows at around 60. Then a better chance for scattered showers and a few storms ahead of our next front on Monday. I'm meteorologist Grant Skinner in the NCN Weather Center.

0: take you back to the past on Art Bell Somewhere in Time.
1: Well, you're not going to believe this one. On top of being ill for the last several days, you know, when it rains, it pours, under the category of when it rains, it pours, I've got next to me what's called a cart rack. It's a it's an affair with slotted little holes that hold the commercials and the bumper music and all that sort of thing. It came apart during the break, and several, you know, a bunch of carts fell down. As a matter of fact, I've got them all down here. And so I thought, oh my God, this is awful. I thought I would fix it, and I ran into the other room. It's my luck. I ran into the other room and got a container of super glue. And I guess I hadn't put the top back on it, so I thought, that's all right. I will cut, you know that stupid little plastic top. So I took a pair of scissors right here, and I cut the top off the super glue to get it to flow. Well, it flowed all right. It flowed all over me. And then I went, you know, as you do, you try to pick it off, right? So I tried to pick it off, but it was still flowing on my finger. And I think that I've glued my lips together. I have, in fact, glued my lips together. So I've got it all over my hand, all over my fingers, and I appear to have glued my lips together. Boy, I'll tell you. So let me work with this for a second. This is the dumbest thing that I've ever done by a country mile. I've actually glued my lips together. We'll be right back.
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0: right. Well, I think I've ripped my lip apart. I've got a caller sitting on hold. Let's caller, are you there?
1: I sure am.
0: Go ahead. Now, you've got a tape, right?
1: Right.
0: You predicted that a hole would be found in the earth.
1: Yes. So what you're going to hear on tape is dovetailing from my first prediction from the year before.
0: Yeah, that's fine.
1: And then I made another prediction, but that's not on here. Then I said off the record, I wanted to give you that other one about the hole.
0: All right.
1: Okay, here we go.
2: From last year was a swarm of air troubles. Yeah. Oh. Ding, ding, ding, ding. You're absolutely right, sir. You certainly hit that one on the head. Well, it was a toss-up, so that one I think you could record, but my other thing was that I also see like a hole in the earth somewhere, like an undiscovered cave or something like that.
3: Really?
2: Just off the record. A portal, possibly, to the world below.
1: But hey, wow. By the way, did you hear about the Indonesian?
0: There you go. Wow! Ding, ding, ding, ding, ding! Oh, very good, sir.
1: Thank you.
0: I really appreciate that. Well, all right, there it is.
1: Record that officially, I want to.
0: I have got to interview this guy. What do you think about this? I mean, this does sound pretty weird, huh?
1: Sure.
0: I think I ripped part of my lip off. Oh, man. All right, sir, thank you very much.
1: Good talking to you.
0: Right, take care. I did. My panic, I ripped part of my lip off. That's really pathetic. Dear Art, concerning the facts you received regarding the bottomless hole, if this is a true story, then Mel is an idiot. That's not fair. I can't imagine thinking it was appropriate to throw things like a refrigerator down holes that they thought led to their groundwater supply. If the hole really is 80,000 feet deep, then I would imagine there is a university nearby that would love to study it. True. Troy in Sacramento. God, a piece of my lip is gone. I've got this all over my hands now. This really, really sucks. This is the worst super glue incident that I've ever had, and I've had many in my lifetime. See, I was in a hurry because we're in the break. Unbelievable. Now I'll get to sit here and pick this off for the rest of the program. West of the Rockies, you're on the air. Hello.
4: Hello, Art. Let me kill the radio here real quick.
0: Thank you.
4: And I'm sorry about your lip incident there.
0: Well, you know what happened? It flowed all over my fingers, and I thought that was, you know, it almost dries instantly, but it wasn't dry, and so I put it up to start to pick it off, you know, the way you do?
4: Uh-huh.
0: And instead, it flowed right over my lip. And then I closed my lip, and the rest you can imagine.
4: Neat trick for talk show host.
0: Yeah, really.
4: This is Smoker Dave in Mesa.
0: Yeah.
4: And hello to everybody at work. I'm kind of amazed that you can't see hail pop above the mountain range yet.
0: I've got a 5,500-foot mountain between Pahrump and Las Vegas directly east of me.
4: Because I've been even able to point it out to my boss at work, from where I work, at like 4:30, 5 o'clock in the morning, we can see it, even in city lights here.
0: Well, I envy you.
4: And I'm going out in about a couple hours here with my 4.5-inch Mead telescope.
0: Mm-hmm.
4: Have you been getting better with that?
0: Well, not yet.
4: Have you found Polaris with it yet?
0: I found the moon. Give me a break. That's all I found is the moon.
4: So the first time I took it out, I got Polaris, and then I got Mars, and tonight will be the second time I'm taking it out.
0: Mm-hmm.
4: And I'm going to go out and try to get Hale-Bopp on it here in a couple hours.
0: Well, if it doesn't get high enough, as I say, I've got this big mountain range, and what do you estimate Hale-Bopp to be above the horizon now, about 20 degrees?
4: It's about 20 degrees, and actually you can still see it. I mean, here with the city lights, we can only see the very brightest stars. And you just look for a bright star that looks fuzzy.
0: All right. Yes, I've got you. Thank you very much. And then I would assume once you get a telescope on it that you can see a very definitive tail. I'm jealous. As I say, I've got this large mountain range that rises directly to the east of me. And eventually, of course, it's going to move to the west. Then I'll have it made. But I'm jealous. Jealous. East of the Rockies, you're on the air. Hello.
5: Yes, this is Mike from Dubuque.
0: Hello, Mike.
3: Last time I called you was a week ago today when you were talking to JC.
0: Mm-hmm.
3: That was
0: fun,
3: wasn't it?
0: Very different, yes. Typical of what we do on this show, different.
3: I wanted to ask you if you could do me a favor.
0: What do you have in mind?
3: I caught part of a show quite a while ago that you did on Bigfoot, and you had a Bigfoot yell.
0: Oh, yeah, I've got it.
3: Can you play that for me?
0: Well, it's pretty scary stuff.
3: Yes.
0: Why?
3: Well, I have a friend that goes to school in the University of Wisconsin in Madison.
0: Yeah.
3: And he is, I'm not exactly sure what he does, but his specialty, he's doing his master's thesis in animal, I guess you call it languages.
0: Yeah.
3: Trying to figure out exactly how much animals have the ability to communicate.
0: All right. Here is the first one. This is only so-so. It's good, but not great.

0: You know, that sounds to me more like the victim of a proctologist, you know?
1: Yeah, that wasn't the one that I heard.
0: That's right. The other one that I have is a very, very serious Yeti yell. And I have had experts on the air.
1: Okay.
0: Experts on the Yeti who have heard this and say, yes, oh yes, that is genuine.
1: Okay.
0: You know, a number of people have studied it. So here comes the genuine Yeti yell, and nobody would ever want to hear this in the dead, dark night in the middle of a forest. Here it is.

0: it is. What does that say to you?
1: Well, I was wondering, I'm recording this right now.
0: Well, what does that say to you? When you hear that, what does that say to you?
1: Don't come any closer, and go as far away as possible.
0: At least that, huh?
1: But, he was, and hopefully, when this tape comes out, it'll be good enough, but, you know, recording off the radio doesn't give you a very good copy.
0: That's true.
1: Even on the
0: If you have a computer, I think they've got a sound clip of that up on the website.
1: Okay.
0: All right.
1: That would probably be all I need, because it can be. He needed to be digital, so he can break it down.
0: I see.
1: So he can, you know, do all whatever they do to animal cries.
0: All right. Well, I'll look forward to your report. Get back to us.
1: I will.
0: All right. Take care, my friend. Actually, a little piece of my lip in the ashtray here. It hurts. I've got this stuff all over me now. Stinking super glue. You know, it doesn't have to be like water. I've had this other super glue. It's a little bit better. It's super glue gel or something. But it's still bad. It still grows on you. But this stuff, this is like water. I mean, this just flowed over me like treading on a spigot. Now I've got to wait for my lip to heal. First time caller line, you're on the air. Hello.
2: Yes, Art. Thanks for taking my call.
0: Mm-hmm.
2: Milt from Caldwell Country up here in Seattle.
0: Yes, sir.
2: About 2 or 4 weeks ago, you had a fellow on from back east someplace that had a machine that prims the blood. And he was talking about curing cancer.
0: Oh, that was Wayne Green.
2: Wayne Green.
0: Yeah.
2: And is there some way that I can get the... I have a chance to write down his address or phone number.
0: Well, I don't have it offhand, but what I would recommend is getting a copy of the program.
2: Do I need to know what day he was on?
0: No, just the last Wayne Green program we did.
2: Yeah, I have a very dear friend that has lupus, and that was one of the things he said he'd had some success with. So we're kind of interested in seeing what he has to offer there.
0: Been tempted to try it myself lately.
2: Uh-huh. Yeah, I guess you got from the plane trip, huh?
0: I'm so angry. I'm so angry about that.
2: Yeah, well, the same thing happens to me every time I go on a trip. I get sick.
0: What a price to pay for a vacation, you know?
2: Really, really.
0: Few days of vacation and an equal number of days flat on my back, sick as a dog.
2: Yeah, there's a lot of tough bugs going around.
0: And now on top of everything else, I mean, it's when it rains, it pours. I've ripped my lip.
2: Yeah, I heard you super glued it, huh?
0: I did, yeah, during the break.
2: Yeah, that stuff dries off so quick. I've got to glue my fingers together before.
0: I appreciate the call, sir. It was a natural reaction. I just put my, you know, you want to get it when it's just dried, you know, before it really sinks in, right? And I had a couple of fingers here about glued together, so I put it up to my mouth to try and pull it off in moss. And that's when it flowed across my lip. Bad move for a talk show host. I'm going to be interviewing somebody next week, I believe, named Emily Lau. Emily is an elected Hong Kong representative, and she's going to talk to us, I believe, Monday. Now it's tentative, all right, because we're talking about a connection to the other side of the world, something we can do. And she's really sticking her neck out because I think Emily's liable to end up in jail, and I've talked to my source about this very carefully, thoroughly. But she wants to go on the air. She wants to talk about this. She is an elected representative of what is left of the Hong Kong government now prior to the takeover in July. So we are going to talk to Emily. I think at great risk to her physical self. But it's her choice. First time caller line, you're on the air. Hello.
3: Hi, Art. Thanks for taking my call.
0: Sure. Where are you?
3: I'm in Sault Ste. Marie, Ontario, Canada.
0: Yes, sir.
3: It's been nearly 2 years now since you last had Gordon Michael Scallion on, and we're getting close to the time where these major earth changes are supposed to be taking place. Do you plan to have him on?
0: I've got a message in to Gordon Michael Scallion. I've not heard back from him. I know that he has been flat out of touch with the media. So when I hear from him, if I can get him on the air, you know I will.
3: Okay. Okay, one more question, quick question.
0: Sure.
3: I'm thinking of investing in a satellite dish network. Yep. And I heard you once say that you may be going on there where we can
0: We may, yes.
3: Get your entire program. Is that still in the works?
0: Still in the works, yes. The Dish Network, I love Dish, by the way. I've got it here, and I'm in love with it. And yes, the deal is still in the works. No, it is not yet complete. When it is, again, I'll let you know immediately. But very much in the works.
3: Okay, thanks a lot.
0: Okay, sir, take care. I guess they can buy it up there in Canada, huh? You should see how much of myself I have glued. That was really dumb. Rest of the Rockies, you're on the air. Hello.
4: Hi.
0: Hi.
4: I feel so bad about your poor lip.
0: Oh, man. What a way to go, you know?
4: I think I have a solution for you. Baby oil.
0: Baby oil?
4: Yeah. Yeah. If you put it on the super glue that's dried, it should help to take it off.
0: Well, it's a little late for my lip.
4: I'm sorry.
0: In other words, there's actually a portion of my lip. Actually, I can see it here in my ashtray.
4: That's really gross.
0: It is gross, isn't it?
4: Anyway,
0: it was an emergency. I mean, you're on a break. You come back, and you're sitting here mumbling because part of your lip is glued together.
4: I know.
0: You've got
4: Mercury
0: two choices.
4: Mercury must be retrograde or something.
0: Oh.
4: Anyway, good luck to you.
0: It's a full moon, too, isn't it?
4: Glad you're feeling better.
0: Well, yeah. Thank you.
4: You're welcome.
0: See you later. Wild card line, you're on the air. Hello.
5: Hi, Art. This is Cynthia from San Diego.
0: Hello, Cynthia.
5: I have been trying and trying and trying to get a hold of you for so long.
0: Well, here you are.
5: Yes, I am. I have a few things I've been wanting to tell you about.
0: Okay.
5: First thing is, I got to visit CBC a few weeks ago.
0: You did?
5: Yes. I was up in Medford, Oregon with my family on some family business.
0: I've heard they've got a sign out there.
5: Yep. I took a picture and everything.
0: You did? Well, I've never been up there. Can you imagine that?
5: I have relatives that live up there.
0: Says something about Home of the Art Bell program,
5: yes,
0: show or something?
5: Yes, it's a big, huge sign, and it's on the middle of the street. It's in not a very big place.
0: Right.
5: And there it is, you know, and it's in there. They have the offices in three little homes, like Craftsman-style houses.
0: Right.
5: And they have five cats on the premises.
0: Yeah, that's right. They're cat people up there.
5: Yes.
0: And they've been slowly buying out the block, you know, as they expand.
5: Yes.
0: I think they'll own the whole block soon.
5: Yes. The other thing is, did you receive a package in the mail from, with a CD in it today, maybe yesterday, from a band called Stadium Machine?
0: No, but we're going to go back up to the post office in the morning, so I imagine it's waiting up there.
5: Yes. Well, Ed and I, we sent it to you on behalf of a friend of ours.
0: Oh, that's nice.
5: And it's basically, we call it the soundtrack to the end of the world.
0: Soundtrack to the end of the world?
5: Yes, it's kind of like music for the quickening.
0: Wow.
5: Yes, we hope you'll find it very interesting.
0: All right, maybe I'll play some. You never know.
5: Yes.
0: I'll look for it tomorrow.
5: It's very well done.
0: Thank you, dear.
5: Can I say one more thing?
0: One more thing.
5: Okay, we saw Mars Attacks not too long ago. And did anybody ever tell you that you're parodied in it?
0: No.
5: You are?
0: Where?
5: I'm serious.
0: Where?
5: There's a character in there. He's kind of a real and deal in Vegas guy. And I was, he's played by Jack Nicholson, who also plays the president in the movie.
0: Yeah.
5: And I was looking at him, and he has your mustache. And then I was, like, paying attention to it a lot more as the movie went on. And later on, they had him wearing this shirt that was pretty wild, and it had, like, UFOs and planets and stuff all over it.
0: Yep.
5: And then at the very, very end, I was looking at the credits, and I noticed that they kept calling him Art throughout the entire movie. That he was, until he, and then at the very end, the credits said his name was Art Land.
0: Really?
5: So Vegas is Art Land. Isn't that great?
0: Humorous, yes, I've heard a very great deal about that movie. All right.
5: Yeah, you really have to see it.
0: All right, thank you. Yes, you're right, I really have to see it. Look, we're going to Alaska. It's filling fast. If you want to come to Alaska with us, and we're going on the definitive real Alaskan cruise, really going into the interior of Alaska. You want to see the real Alaska, you come along on this one, folks.
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0: 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We've got you by the ears.
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9: I news this hour from Town Hall. I'm Ron Taylor. Secretary of War Pete Hegseth says Washington remains committed to the Indo-Pacific.
10: This region has profound implications for U.S. security and prosperity. It's the world's largest and most dynamic market area. It's why our national defense strategy directs the Department of War to set the military conditions required to achieve a lasting and favorable balance of power in the Pacific region.
9: Speaking at the Shangri-La Defense Conference in Singapore, Hegseth has said U.S. policy aims to preserve a favorable balance of power and prevent any country from dominating the Indo-Pacific. Treasury Secretary Scott Bessent is weighing in on the leak of confidential taxpayer records.
11: Treasury Secretary Scott Bessent is addressing the leak of confidential taxpayer information, including records belonging to President Trump and his family.
12: President Trump is a great American who has endured more than 10 years of nonstop harassment and weaponization from the federal and state government actors. A bad actor at the IRS leaked more than 400,000 tax returns, including the Trump family, all the employees, and that's how we got here now.
11: Willie Nelson, Washington.
9: Conservative critics are raising new concerns about how taxpayer money is spent on homeless programs in California.
13: They point to San Francisco's managed alcohol program, which reportedly cost about $80 billion over 6 years while serving just 55 clients, roughly $454,000 per person. Critics argue programs like this, along with contracts tied to nonprofits in San Francisco and Los Angeles, reflect waste, inflated cost, and possible abuse of public funds. Some political figures also claim homeless populations are being drawn in from other areas to boost funding, though those claims remain disputed. John Scott reporting.
9: News and analysis at townhall.com.
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9: A boom was heard by residents in multiple states Saturday afternoon.
13: The American Meteor Society reports it was a 3-foot-wide meteor entering the atmosphere near the Massachusetts and New Hampshire border. Police and fire agencies across Massachusetts and Rhode Island received reports of buildings shaking, and videos of a double boom were posted on social media without any smoke, fire, or other visuals that would explain it. But dozens of people from Montreal to Delaware reported seeing the fireball enter the atmosphere Saturday, likely landing in the ocean if it didn't burn up in the atmosphere. John Scott reporting.
9: AI is helping a London-based singer-songwriter continue writing and recording music after Parkinson's disease largely took away his ability to play guitar. Samuel Smith relied on AI-powered song generators to create the demos for one track on his new album, The Art of Letting Go. He says the apps allowed him to convey his vision. Breaking news and analysis at townhall.com. Oregon voters may soon decide whether hunting and fishing should be criminalized.
15: A proposed ballot measure known as IP-28 has reportedly gathered enough signatures to appear on the November ballot.

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2: Behind the front that passed through our southern spots on Saturday, we'll see drier conditions into Sunday with temperatures comfortable in the afternoon. We'll still be warm, though, then a bit warmer into Monday with a better chance for scattered showers and storms. We're mild overnight with temperatures in the mid-50s to around 60 degrees with partly cloudy skies. Then mostly sunny to partly cloudy on Sunday with highs in the upper 70s to around 80. Highs will reach the low to mid-80s with that rain chance on Monday. I'm meteorologist Grant Skinner in the NCN Weather Center.
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1: How long does it take for a piece of lip to grow back? People are writing me saying, put acetone on it, put acetone on it. It's an open wound. Putting acetone on it now. Besides, what was there is gone. Along with part of my lip, I told you, it's in the ashtray. Sitting right there looking, as that lady said, quite gross. When it rains, it pours.
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2: There's just no way we're alone in this universe. It's just, to me, it's impossible.
3: If you do the math about the number of galaxies and the number of suns in the galaxies and the number of galaxies, it's impossible to believe that other life has not existed. And frankly, the numbers would tell you that there's got to be other intelligent life. If we are, the human species is a curious species. We can't wait to build craft that take us out into the universe to explore. So who's to say there aren't other species out there that feel the same level of curiosity that have come here to look around? And I think the Earth, it's teeming with life. We are so interesting. I have this theory, George. I think all intelligent life is interesting to all other intelligent life. And for me, that's all I need to know to understand why we're being visited.
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0: I believe as a talk show host, I now have probably had it all happen to me. This is the perhaps one of the largest atrocities that I've ever committed upon myself yet. Hey, Art, if, like the man in Eastern Washington, I had a deep hole in my backyard, I'm afraid curiosity would get the better of me, and here's what I'd do. After building a platform to work from, I'd mount a good telescope like the one you have. Thank you. Then with a good quality mirror, I would reflect sunlight down the hole to see exactly what was there using the telescope. Well, that's not a bad idea, but I mean, he's got 80,000 feet of monofilament down there so far. And I'm not sure reflected light would do the job. Maybe a laser. I don't know. Hey, Art, do you think JC was behind this lip job? No, it was me. It's my own stupidity. It wasn't JC. That's Nathan in Bristol, Tennessee. I'm sure he might have wished it on me. Well, I'm going to be picking this off for the rest of the weekend. East of the Rockies, you're on the air. Hello.
1: Yeah, let me turn that off.
0: Yep, turn that off.
1: Art, yes. Four things first. When you played that Yeti out,
0: yes,
1: my three cats just went nuts.
0: Oh, I know. They don't like it.
1: Number two, JC, keep up the good work. These guys, I think they're so comical. I receive so much entertainment from them. I grew up with Jim and Tammy Baker.
0: Oh, you did?
1: Oh, yeah. It's just hilarious.
0: I used to watch Jim and Tammy.
1: Makes two of us.
0: Really?
1: Well, for that matter, my family, too. It was just comical.
0: Yeah, it was.
1: But then again, Tammy, I'm also a Calvinist.
0: Tammy was a lot of fun, too. What's a Calvinist?
1: John Calvin.
0: Yeah.
1: In the Great Reformation, back with Martin Luther.
0: Oh, yes.
1: I was reared in that type of church.
0: Uh-huh.
1: Number three, with your guest. I, too, have seen things up in the sky that I have no knowledge of what they are, but, yeah, somewhat mysterious. What bothers me is he would not name those people that are willing to go public.
0: Well, he is willing to do that at the appropriate time.
1: But
0: to do that ahead of time would put them in danger. And he... because he wants them all to come out at once.
1: Hmm.
0: He's going to do that this spring. Weren't you listening?
1: Oh, yeah, I was listening. That's what bothers me. I mean, there's so many outlets. I guess it's the onslaught that I find troublesome. So many people at one time.
0: Well, I think, though he's right, thank you for the call. Safety in numbers. I think Dr. Greer is exactly right. Safety in numbers. I would not expect him to name people willy-nilly tonight in the interview. I think that would be very irresponsible. If you listen carefully to what his objective was, it is to get a lot of people of great character who are vetted, who can go before congressional sources under sworn conditions and give testimony and break this whole thing open. No, I think he's on exactly the right track. Exactly the right track. Wildcard line, you're on the air. Hi.
2: Good morning, Art.
0: Good morning.
2: Let me turn my radio off.
0: Yeah, oh yeah, turn it off and get good and close to the phone and yell at us because you're not too loud.
2: Okay, sir. I'm sorry about your lip.
0: Yeah.
2: Were you thinking about that sealed with a kiss record?
0: Sealed with a kiss.
2: That
0: nobody would kiss me right now. Lips do grow back, right?
2: Excuse me?
0: I said lips grow back, right?
2: Yes, hopefully.
0: Yeah.
2: Yes, sir. I really enjoy your program. I just got the Beijing radio.
0: Oh, you got the Beijing?
2: Yeah,
0: fantastic. Tell everybody, is it or is it not absolutely amazing?
2: It is great. I'll tell you. I've got a couple of other shortwave radios in that price range.
0: Mm-hmm.
2: But they can't hold a candle to this Art.
0: I know. It is the most amazing radio.
2: And I also have, of course, the crank. It takes about 30 minutes. And also,
0: yeah, that's
2: I have
0: right.
2: the solar power pack.
0: They do sell it. You don't need it, but it's kind of neat. I mean, you can, you know, have you tried it yet? You can put that solar pack under a light bulb.
2: Yeah, right now I'm charging it up. About an hour from now, I'm still going to listen to your show. And email you as to how it is.
0: Yeah, but what I was telling everybody is you can actually run that radio directly off no more light than comes from like a 100-watt bulb.
2: Mm-hmm.
0: It's amazing. All right, sir, I appreciate the call. Thank you. If you want to get one of the Beijing radios before they're gone, it's 1-800-522-8863. West of the Rockies, you're on the air. Hi.
1: Oh, Art?
0: Yes.
1: When you had Whitney Strieber on, he said that the asteroid crossed the Earth's path about 270,000 miles.
0: That's right.
1: Well, in Strange Universe, they had a they showed a guy in California took a picture of a asteroid going through the atmosphere, and it was only about 80 miles high.
0: That's right. It's also on dark skies.
1: Yeah.
0: So yes, we've had that's called a bullet graze.
1: Yeah, that just glanced off the atmosphere.
0: That's right.
1: Yeah, in Isaiah 24:20, it talks about a the earth wobbling when one of these things hit. The earth will wobble like a drunkard.
0: What would happen if the earth actually began to wobble?
1: I don't know, but...
0: Whatever, it wouldn't be good.
1: That's right.
0: I'm sure of that. I wonder if we'd all sort of start to jerk around.
1: I don't know what's going to happen with that.
0: Well, it wouldn't be good. All right, sir, thank you very much for the call. Latest on the website. A link to Dr. Greer's C-SETI project up there right now. The second anonymous priest letter on the Hale-Bopp page. That's up on the front, too. I just received it. You read it. See what you think. Then I see Keith has put up there, rumors of Art's demise are greatly exaggerated. You know, I should read that to you. Some really mean-spirited person put up my death notice. I am. I'll get that and read it to you. I don't know who the hell did that, but do any of you out there happen to have it? I've got a copy in the other room somewhere, and I'll find it and read it to you. But, you know, it was like a press release, and they put it up on the Internet. I bet one of you out there has it. If somebody has it, call me. And I'll let you read it. Otherwise, I'll try and find my copy. And so everybody's been calling me and saying, are you dead? And sending me email. That's another one. They've been sending me email. Are you dead? You know how I've been responding? Yes. I died on the 20th. It was very sad. West of the Rockies, you're on the air. Hi.
3: Hi.
0: How are you?
3: Fine.
0: Turn off thy radio.
3: Okay. Okay.
0: Click. There you go. Where are you?
3: Los Angeles?
0: That's a good place to be. What's on your mind?
3: Well, Art.
0: Yes.
3: Couple of things.
0: Yeah.
3: One, I wondered, with Stephen Greer, what makes him think that anybody will listen when they treated Richard Hoagland the way they did when he had his press conference? The press wouldn't show up and stuff.
0: Yeah, it's not a reason not to try, though, and he's going to gather together some very heavy-duty people, government and private sector, and they're going to tell what they know.
3: Okay.
0: I mean, it's worth a try.
3: Yeah, it is. The other thing is I faxed you about Ed Dames.
0: Yes.
3: Appearing the other day at MUFON.
0: Mm-hmm.
3: And I went to that, and he was very evasive in answering questions about ETs and stuff, which I thought was interesting. And he said there was no such branch as MJ-12.
0: Well, Dr. Greer said, yes, there is, but it's not called MJ-12. And as he points out, what's in a name? MJ-12, magic, whatever it is. It is the idea of what it is, not what it's called. Who cares what it's called? If there is a group that possesses this information, in effect, a government within a government, I'm not saying there is, this is what Dr. Greer said, then its name is not particularly important. Its existence certainly is. Speaking of Ed Dames, you should see what I've got here from the Electronic Telegraph. Headline, Japan Milk Fears as Australian Anthrax Spreads. Australia's worst anthrax outbreak for a century spread to sheep yesterday as authorities tried to reassure milk and beef customers in Asia that they were not in the middle of a, in quotes, mad cow type of crisis. The deputy prime minister told Asian trading partners there was no threat to human health as a large vaccination program was stepped up to cover 32,000 cattle and sheep in Victoria. So far, more than 130 cattle and at least one sheep have died since the outbreak was reported January 26th. Wow. Milk. Remember what Ed Dames had to say about milk? West of the Rockies, you're on the air. Hi.
4: Good morning, Art. This is Ed in San Diego.
0: Hello, Ed.
4: Your infamous board op at KFMB.
0: Yes, sir.
4: Yeah, they nickname me Bellboy now.
0: Really?
4: Yes. So my boss calls me.
0: Calls you Bellboy?
4: Uh-huh. Because I'm like your biggest fan down here as far as like station personnel.
0: Well, that's an honor.
4: Yeah, I thought so, too.
0: That's all right.
4: I was just hoping that I'm glad you're feeling better.
0: Oh, my God. You know what I just noticed?
4: What?
0: I've got glue all over my nose, too.
4: Oh, Art, quick. I was talking to your board off the CBC. Acetone, stuff like nail polish remover is really good for debasing that stuff.
0: Oh, man, it's all over my nose. I didn't even notice that before. I was so worried about my lip. Oh, I really wiped myself out. I'm sorry. Anyway, go ahead.
4: Well, I hope you can. That's what I was calling to let you know about some acetone based stuff like nail polish remover.
0: Yeah, right.
4: That stuff is good for getting off that kind of glue base.
0: Well, if there's any glue left on my lip, I'm sure so I'm not going to splash acetone on it. So,
4: I was more concerned. You said it was. I didn't know if it was still on your hand or not. So.
0: It is. Yeah, it is. It's all over.
4: Yeah. What a mess. Well, I hope your cats were keeping you company when you were sick. I know they're good.
0: You know what? They know when you're sick.
4: They certainly do.
0: And they come to you and they try and comfort you in their own little cat way.
4: They certainly do.
0: Yep.
4: They can be wonderful companions when you're ill.
0: Cats are very sensitive that way.
4: And I hope you'll get your cat page coming up soon on the web, because I'd love to send you some of our family, of our four kids.
0: We'll probably do that. We'll probably put up a cat page. I think we will. That's a great idea. Thanks for reminding me.
4: Best to you, sir.
0: Take care. Bellboy, huh? Oh, man, I've got this all up and down one side of my nose. My nose is already sore, you know, because I've been blowing it so often. When you're down, whoever it is who gets you down loves to kick you, huh? East of the Rockies, you're on the air. Hello.
5: How you doing? My name is Lou from Arkansas.
0: Well, hi, Lou.
5: I'd like to tell you about a little dream that I had a couple of years ago. It was, I believe it's a prophetic dream. It might happen later on down the road, but I was in this, like, a restaurant, and I thought I was having the meal of my life. I could just, like, everybody was waiting on me hand and foot. I could do, they'd do anything they wanted.
0: It's like you were a king.
5: Yeah, you just say whatever you want. You know, your wish was their greatest desire, right?
0: Gotcha, yes. Mm-hmm.
5: And then towards the end of the night, you know, I was in this line talking to all these people. Some of them were my old friends that I had in high school, you know, I hadn't seen for years, and I just kind of wondered what was going on, you know, and I was kind of just an observer, you know, and not really had much control of what was going on, and everybody was just having this good old time, you know, and then we were taken to this room, and we were all these lazy boys with these headphones, you know, and we were just like listening to this music, kicking back. And I asked these people, what were we doing here for? And they says, this one guy says, you don't know why you're doing here for? And he goes, this is the government-sponsored suicide chamber.
0: So in other words, that was your last meal.
5: Uh-huh, yeah, you were encouraged. See, the world was so bleak because of everything that was going on, you know, all the famine and the plagues on the earth.
0: So in other words, they give you a great last meal, they put you in a lazy boy, they put some good stereo headphones on, and then...
5: You get gassed and you just go
0: And then you get gassed, uh-huh.
5: And this gas started to come out, right?
0: Yeah.
5: And I said, wait a minute, I don't want to be here. Right? And I went and knocked on the door, you know, before just as the gas started to come out.
0: Hey, let me out!
5: And the person opened up the door, right?
0: Oh, really?
5: And he let me out, and he goes, if you don't want to be here, you don't have to be here, right? And then he just let me out. I was like, he didn't make you stay there, right?
0: Well, see, but that's the way it would not be in real life. The way it would be in real life is, let me out, gas is coming, let me out, and slow fade to black. Because nobody would be let out. You've had your dinner. You've had your time on the lazy boy and the music. And now, it's good night. That's the way it'd be in real life. In dreams, you wake up. East of the Rockies, you're on the air. Hello.
6: Hey, Art, how are you doing?
0: If you've been listening, why do you even ask?
6: Well,
0: I've got a cold. I'm all congested. I've glued my lip together. My nose is glued. I've got glue on my hands. Otherwise, it's a great day, sir.
6: Well, I was just going to say, I missed you the last couple days. I'm working nights, and I've...
0: Because I've been sick.
6: Right. I knew that. As a matter of fact, on your chat lines, they were saying they thought you were dead.
0: I know. I got to go try to find that press release. Somebody issued a press release saying I'm dead. Now, is that the pits or what?
6: Oh, for real? Yeah. The actual press release?
0: Yeah.
6: Holy cow.
0: I know.
6: Anyway, I was just going to comment. I was listening to your speaker tonight, and or your speaker. Your
0: Dr.
6: guest.
0: Stephen Greer.
6: Right. And I really enjoyed that, and this goes along with a lot of the stuff you get in the obscure press about hearing all sorts of facts regarding Project Blue Book and the cover-up of that. And
0: listen, can you hold on through the break?
6: Sure.
0: All right, good. Stand by. See if I can go find that press release. I'll read it to you. Too many people ever get to do that, do they?
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12: Overnight, we'll have partly cloudy skies with temperatures by Sunday morning in the mid-50s to around 60 degrees. Then we'll see more sunshine on Sunday with mainly just high cloud cover. Temperatures will be comfortable in the upper 70s to around 80 degrees with drier conditions. Then overnight Sunday into Monday, we'll see building clouds with mostly cloudy skies. A brief shower is possible late with lows at around 60. Then a better chance for scattered showers and a few storms ahead of our next front on Monday. I'm meteorologist Grant Skinner in the NCN Weather Center.
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0: let me read this to you, all right? Subject, Art Bell has passed away for immediate release. Pahrump, Nevada. Radio talk show host Arthur Bell, known to his fans as Art Bell, was pronounced dead at 5:30 a.m. Pacific time on Thursday, February 20th, 1997. He was 51 years of age. At approximately 4:24 a.m. Pacific time Thursday, February 20th, 1997, Art Bell suffered massive chest pain shortly after going off the air and was immediately taken to the Pahrump Medical Center at 1330 Highway 160, only 10 minutes from his home. The cause of death has tentatively been determined to be cardiac arrest, pending further investigation. Attending doctors worked on him for almost an hour before he was pronounced dead. He is survived by his widow Ramona and his teenage son, Arthur Bell Jr. Art Bell began his career in radio at age 11 using a ham radio setup and continued his interest in ham radio up until the end of his life. His interest in ham radio was spurred by his father, a World War II veteran. Art Bell's autobiography, The Art of Talk, gives a full detailing of his life in radio as well as his interest in the paranormal and the NASA space program. Art Bell hosted two shows, Coast to Coast broadcast live weeknights at 11 p.m. Pacific and 2 a.m. Eastern for 5 hours, and Dreamland broadcast live Sunday nights at 7 p.m. Pacific or 10 Eastern for 3 hours. Coast to Coast and Dreamland programs were also available on C-band satellite, SATCOM 1, old F1, transponder 5, 5.8 wideband audio. Both Dreamland and Coast to Coast were carried by stations all over the world. And that's it. Now, it's no wonder people thought I was dead. Doesn't that sound realistic to you, caller? You're back on the air.
1: Hi there.
0: Hi.
1: Boy, I never thought of a dead guy before.
0: Well, this
1: is
0: your...
1: And I'm a paramedic by trade.
0: This is a big opportunity for you, then. Do you have any questions?
1: Well, what I was going to... I was talking before the break there... I've been interested in this stuff ever since I was a kid. I grew up in southern Illinois, and you probably remember the stories of the Missouri Monster.
0: Oh, sure.
1: And that tied in with UFOs and their sightings. I remember, I mean, every day my mom and I would turn on the local radio station to hear what happened the night before, dogs being carried off in the mouth of these monsters. And,
0: yep.
1: But anyway, I don't know how I was going to tie that in other than I would just like to see some sort of resolution to all this now, and it sounds like it's not too far in the coming.
0: Well, I certainly agree with that. I certainly agree with that, and I appreciate your call, sir. Thank you. First time caller line, you're on the air. Hello.
2: Hi, Art. This is Dave calling from the East Bay area in California.
0: Hi, Dave. You're going to have to speak up good and loud for us.
2: Okay, I'll try to do that. Hey, listen, I got to tell you that your disclosure of grueling yourself over the radio has caused me some major grief here.
0: Why?
2: Well, I was in bed with the headsets on, listening to your program, and I started convulsing in laughter.
0: Oh, you thought it was funny?
2: Yeah. Well, wait a minute. So, you know, maybe it's...
0: Well, maybe at a distance it's funny, but it wasn't so funny here.
2: I understand, but it was quite humorous to me.
0: Well,
2: and here I was chuckling in bed, and my wife wakes up. She thinks I'm having a coronary.
0: Huh.
2: Now, when she finds out I'm listening to your radio program, she smacks me. Now I'm injured.
0: Oh. Well, I hope she hit you hard. Where'd you get it?
2: Huh?
0: Where'd she smack you?
2: She smacked me on the face.
0: Good.
2: Yeah, so I kind of feel like you now.
0: Tell her thank you.
2: Yeah, I will.
0: All right.
2: In any case, a quick calculation.
0: Hmm.
2: Our friend that called from Washington, about the hole.
0: Oh, yeah.
2: That's over 15 miles deep.
0: You got it.
2: Can you believe that?
0: Well, I don't know if I can believe it or not. It's a very intriguing letter. There's no question about it.
2: Certainly is. I think it requires some further investigation.
0: I absolutely agree with you. Look, I'll tell you something. I've got the guy's phone number here.
2: No kidding.
0: Yep. So...
2: Yeah, well, that needs a call back for sure.
0: I agree with you.
2: Hey, listen, another thing here, too. You know, I never really stopped to think that all these meteorites and asteroids and space junk and satellites that re-enter the atmosphere that spark up our sky.
0: Yeah.
2: I never stopped to think that these are alien space vehicles that we're shooting out of the skies, the new high-tech weapons.
0: It's entirely possible. And as a matter of fact, that's what Dr. Greer said. Yeah, this is really an intriguing letter. I would like to talk to Mel. Mel, if you're out there, how about giving me a call, Mel? Huh? I don't think I want to call Mel at this time of the morning. But I, you know, obviously I'll follow up on this. So, Mel, if you're out there, would you call me? Let me see. What line would be good for Mel to call in on? How about my first-time caller line? Would everybody else be willing to hold up and see if Mel can get through? Mel is the guy with the hole in the ground. This is a remarkable, remarkable story. Sounds possible. So, Mel, if you're out there, call me at the following number now. Area code 702-727-1222. 702-727-1222. Everybody else, hold off. I want to talk to Mel, the guy with the hole. And I think I'm going to reread that letter to you. It is absolutely remarkable. Mel only at that number. Casey's awake. I bet he is. Dear Art, I'm writing to you to see if I can get some help from you or your vast listening audience. I live in rural eastern Washington near the Manistash Ridge, wherever that is. M-A-N-A-S-T-A-S-H. Manistash Ridge. On our property, there is a hole. Like the previous owners and the owners before them, we've been throwing our trash in the hole. Apparently the hole has been there as long as anybody can remember. At first I thought it was an ancient well. Anyway, the hole is 9 feet, 9 inches in diameter. That's a pretty good size hole. There is a stone retaining wall around it, and we put a steel door on top to keep anybody from falling into it. As I said earlier, people have been throwing their trash into the, in quotes, well for decades. Furniture, household trash, dead cows, building debris, you name it. The thing is that I noticed the hole never filled up. So I got curious, actually obsessed. I began trying to measure the depth of the hole. I emptied 3 fishing reels of about 1,500 yards of monofilament line trying to determine the depth. Soon I was buying fishing line in bulk. So far I have sunk about 80,000 feet of line into the hole without reaching bottom. My wife works at a local university with a geology department. We hope to get some professional scholarly help in determining the depth of the hole. As far as I can tell, there is nothing else particularly strange about the hole except for 2 other things. 1, dogs refuse to get within 100 feet of the hole. Birds will not sit on the retaining wall or metal door. Another very strange thing is there is no echo when you yell into the hole. Indeed, I've never heard anything hit bottom when tossed in. We once tossed an old refrigerator in and never heard it hit bottom. No crash, no splash, no crunch. I hope your listeners might be able to help with possible explanations. I'm wondering if this, based on my measurements so far, is the deepest hole on Earth. Thanks, Art Bell and listeners. Signed, Mel, and I won't give his last name. First time caller line, you're on the air.
2: Art, I have to apologize.
0: Art, you're not Mel?
2: I am Mel.
0: You are Mel.
2: I put that thing on the news group, Art and Art Bell.
0: You did?
2: I
0: all right, if you're really Mel, there's a way you can prove it.
2: How's that?
0: What are the last 2 numbers of the number you sent me?
2: I don't know.
0: Then you're lying.
2: I'm not Mel.
0: Your pants are on fire.
2: I am.
0: Goodbye. See? You're not Mel. Didn't think I had a way to test you, did I? Twit, you're probably the kind of guy who wrote my death notice. Idiot. Wildcard line, you're on the air. Hello.
3: Hi, Art.
0: Hello.
3: I can't believe I'm the first caller that talked about Dr. Greer.
0: You're not.
3: Well, that's true. But the thing is, that I can't understand is, according to his protocol, if two ambulances pull up at his emergency room bay at the same time, and in one was Mother Teresa, and she was in the advanced stages of pneumonia,
0: yeah,
3: and the other one was a child molester who had confessed his sins to a fellow inmate.
0: And a crack addict.
3: Right.
0: Let's add that. And a crack addict.
3: Make it as bad as you want, but he was stabbed.
0: Yeah.
3: They would treat him first. So, with all the stuff that he presented tonight, and he...
0: he laid out some pretty heavy stuff.
3: Well, yes, he did. And he's going after the heart of the beast.
0: Yep.
3: Then, what is their protocol? Why are they interested in us? Is it about the quickening? Is it about they want to save us? Is it about...
0: My guess is, yes, that it is related to what we're headed for if nothing changes. That's just my guess. Hey, this quickening business is real. It is, and finally, I have laid it down. Now, I'm going to say this again. I've written a book called The Quickening. Please do not call my publisher. You can't get it yet. So please don't call my publisher. They're being besieged up there right now. Just wait. I'll let you know when it's out. But I feel so strongly about this that this book just tore out of me. And it's going to be available soon. I will let you know. All right? I'll let you know. And it documents carefully what the quickening is. And so is it related to what's coming as a result of that? Yes, I believe probably so. I do believe that. First time caller line, you're on the air. Hello?
4: Hello?
0: Yes, you're obviously not Mel, are you?
4: No, I am not. I am Mary Lynn, and good evening, Art. I'm calling you to let you know about Egyptian magic with it.
0: Well, listen, I appreciate the call, but you're going to have to call another line. This is the Mel line. I want to talk to Mel, the guy with the hole in the ground. So call me on another line. This is the Mel line. The Mel, only Mel call. Area code 702-727-1222. Until I say otherwise, it's the Mel line. It's the guy with the hole in the ground. That wasn't Mel either. West of the Rockies, you're on the air. Hi.
5: Yeah, Art.
0: Hello.
5: Hey. Sorry about your glue incident.
0: Yeah, well.
5: Hey, this is Joe from Cleellum.
0: Where?
5: Washington.
0: Cleellum. Do you know where Manistash?
5: Yeah, it's pronounced Manastash.
0: Figures. Manastash,
5: it's about,
0: all right.
5: It's not too far, about 5 miles.
0: About 5 miles?
5: Yeah.
0: Oh, you're close to it then.
5: Yeah, well, I got a kind of a solution for this guy.
0: Have you ever heard rumors about this?
5: No, never.
0: All right.
5: But I got a solution, maybe, so he can get a better idea what's down there.
0: What?
5: Okay, you know, you can go to the hardware store and buy a hose reel that you wind up your garden hose on?
0: Sure.
5: Okay, that thing can hold a substantial amount of fishing line. So he wouldn't be stuck with using fishing reels to try to reel this up, and I don't know how he's winding 80,000 feet of line in. But...
0: Well, do you realize, look, at 5,280 feet per mile...
5: Yeah, I was calculating that up going, that's something like... What, 16 miles?
0: That's a lot of, that's a whole lot of miles of,
5: 40,000, that'd be about 8 miles, that'd be like 16. Anyway, I got an idea,
0: miles, huh?
5: This guy could put some stronger line on it, using this big hose reel, like a fishing reel, and rig like a downrigger, like a pole and an eye, you know, so he could drop it over. Why don't you drop a video camera down there on the end of this line?
0: With a light. That's a cool idea.
5: Yeah.
0: That's a cool idea. I mean, 80,000 feet. We're talking journey to the center of the earth here. Or if not to the center of the earth, then certainly pretty far down.
5: Well, you could get, you know, quite a bit of line on.
0: Now,
5: there.
0: He says this hole is, what, 9
5: 9 foot, 9 inches.
0: That's big enough for a human being to be lowered.
5: Yeah, I just wondered. There's a lot of mines around here.
0: Oh, there are?
5: Yeah, a lot of old abandoned coal mines in
0: this
5: area.
0: Yeah, but what miner would have... No miner would go that deep.
5: No, but it might have been connected to an air shaft. A ventilation shaft.
0: Huh.
5: There's some substantial stuff here. We got some pretty substantial phenomena stuff here in the mountains.
0: All right, well, maybe we'll yet hear from Mel.
5: Yeah, we'll see if he's listening and see if he calls in.
0: All right.
5: Well, says about that hose reel idea.
0: Yeah, holding it open for any single person is turning out to be almost impossible. And I've got the number here, so I can check it out. I mean, if you're a false Mel, don't call. Some people call just to say stupid things. During the news break here, I'll answer that Mel-only line. All right, I'm not going to do it on the air because people are calling that number now just to get on the air and hear the sound of their own voice saying something dumb. So I'm not going to continue to answer. I'll answer it during the news break. Okay? That's going to be a Mel-only line during the news break. East of the Rockies, you're on the air. Hi.
6: Good morning, Art.
0: Hello.
6: I guess you never do this, and you can't this morning give anybody any lip. This is Will, WTDY, Madison, Wisconsin.
0: I could mail you some lip.
6: I have a question recommendation for Dr. Greer.
0: First,
6: please have a show on dirty, filthy airline filters.
0: I'm going to do it.
6: I've gotten sick a couple times, I don't know about it, I'll tell you it's bad.
0: It's not their filters, Will. It's their recirculating air.
6: No, you're talking.
0: All right, what is the question?
6: Yep. My question to the good doctor is, should he not do what we in Save the Baltic and Minority Tribes movement did? Namely, should his people one day show up at a UNESCO, United Nations Education Science Committee meeting, hearing in some country held on a related subject, and all of them just began testifying, keeping statements short to the point.
0: No, what happens to people who do that, Mel, is they get booted out of hearing rooms. No. That isn't the way to do it, Mel. The way to do it is to get the people lined up who are going to testify, approach, and get hearings on the subject. Not in effect crashing somebody else's hearing. That gets you thrown out on your ear, and then you'll complain that you're being silenced, and you're not. You shouldn't have been crashing the other hearing in the first place. West of the Rockies, you're on the air. Hello.
7: Yeah, how you doing? Are you familiar with the overturning of Pyramid Lake, the annual turning of Pyramid Lake?
0: No.
7: Well, once a year, the lake turns over, and the bottom comes to the top, and...
0: How does that happen?
7: I'm not sure. Well, the bottom comes to the top. You can see it like annually, a couple weeks out of the year, you can see this. And I'm from Reno myself. And I heard a story that someone drowned in Pyramid Lake, and they found their body in a sea in the Far East.
0: Well, you don't have to go that far away to get anomalies. There's a bunch of anomalies right there at Tahoe, you know.
7: Yeah, and I was wondering, like... There's a real distinct fish in pyramids called the kiwi fish.
0: Yeah.
7: And it's found in Pyramid Lake, and it's found in a couple lakes, I think one in Africa and one in the Far East. And I was wondering if it's related, because they found a body that, I guess, he drowned in Pyramid Lake, and they found the subject in a lake on the other side of the world.
0: Well, again, you don't have to go very far to talk about anomalies. Do you know that there is a creature in Tahoe?
7: Yes, my uncle
0: lives in Tahoe. I mean, do you know about that?
7: I've heard about that. My uncle has a little Cessna, and he flew over Tahoe one night, him and my cousin.
0: Yeah.
7: And they saw something swimming in the water. Something big.
0: Well, there have been a lot of disappearances up in the Reno area, and I'll tell you where those people are. They're at the bottom of Tahoe, in the muck, where they're stored, until it decides that it wants a snack. That's right. So next time you go wading out into Tahoe, you think about that a little bit. Known about the Tahoe creature for a long time. Well, my nose is starting to hurt now. Maybe I can't leave this stuff on here. This is, by any measure, the worst, single worst superglue incident to ever occur to me, certainly. I've had minor brushes with it before, but this is the worst. All right, we're going to pause here, and I'm going to go look for some acetone or something.
8: 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That was Art Bell hosting Coast to Coast AM on this Somewhere

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0: this hour from Town Hall. I'm Ron Taylor. Secretary of War Pete Hegseth says Washington remains committed to the Indo-Pacific region. Speaking to a group of world leaders, diplomats, and top security officials at the Shangri-La Defense Conference in Singapore, China won't be allowed to dominate the region.
1: When we look across the region today, there is rightful alarm regarding China's historic military buildup and the expansion of its military activities in the region and beyond. We share a clear-eyed assessment of that security environment and a mutual understanding that a Pacific dominated by any hegemon would unravel the regional balance of power and undermine the equilibrium we all seek to preserve.
0: Now that the primary voters have chosen Attorney General Ken Paxton as their candidate for U.S. Senate, Republicans in Texas are focused on getting out the vote in November.
2: Senate Majority Leader John Thune says it's time for Republicans in Texas to come together and put all their energy into getting Ken Paxton elected.
3: We got to pivot and go all in to make sure that we keep Texas red, that he wins, and that we keep a far left liberal out of the United States Senate. Obviously, that seat is going to be very key to our majority, which will determine the future of this country.
2: Thune making his remarks on the Hugh Hewitt Show on the Salem Radio Network. Laura Winters reporting.
0: The military says it stopped another commercial vessel trying to break through the U.S. blockade of Iranian ports. The Gambia-flagged bulk carrier Leon Star ignored multiple warnings from U.S. forces overnight, and so its engine room was struck with a missile. The ship remains adrift in the Gulf of Oman. Israel's Air Force and artillery have struck areas near a strategic mountain in southern Lebanon, Israel's military issuing evacuation warnings for over a dozen villages. The head of the WHO has visited Bunia in eastern Congo, where a rare Ebola outbreak is rapidly spreading. News and analysis at townhall.com.
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0: Musician Samuel Smith says after being diagnosed with Parkinson's disease, he knew one of the biggest challenges would be his music.
5: I'd always written, I'd always played, I'd always sung, and immediately it became clear to me that I was in trouble, that my music was going to be seriously compromised, and the first thing that took was my guitar playing. So the first 6 months after I was diagnosed, I couldn't play.
0: He chose AI tools to help him get his music across. A new study says melatonin supplements could help night shift workers boost their body's DNA repair process. The findings are early but show promise as a simple way to help reduce long-term health risks linked to the graveyard shift. The small clinical trial was published in Occupational and Environmental Medicine. The cigarette smoking rate among adults in the U.S. dropped at an all-time low last year, with 1 in 11 adults saying there were current smokers. Breaking news and analysis at townhall.com. The Justice Department is taking aim at gun laws in Colorado.
6: Assistant Attorney General Harmeet Dillon is leading lawsuits against Denver and the state, arguing local gun restrictions violate the Second Amendment. The case has challenged Denver's ban on AR-15-style rifles and Colorado's limit on high-capacity magazines. Dillon says the laws unfairly target commonly used firearms. The DOJ effort is part of a broader strategy to challenge gun regulations nationwide and potentially set up a new test at the U.S. Supreme Court. Ken Lorman reporting.
0: New data suggests artificial intelligence may be creating jobs, not cutting them. A chart highlighted by President Trump's AI advisor David Sachs shows hiring is actually rising in software engineering, the field most aggressively using.

0: Char Bar 7, located at 100 Pavilion Way in Southern Pines.
1: Behind the front that passed through our southern spots on Saturday, we'll see drier conditions into Sunday with temperatures comfortable in the afternoon. We'll still be warm, though, then a bit warmer into Monday with a better chance for scattered showers and storms. We're mild overnight with temperatures in the mid-50s to around 60 degrees with partly cloudy skies. Then mostly sunny to partly cloudy on Sunday with highs in the upper 70s to around 80. Highs will reach the low to mid-80s with that rain chance on Monday. I'm meteorologist Grant Skinner in the NCN Weather Center.
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0: Mel on the line. No thanks to all the Mel imitators on the special Mel line. I finally picked up the phone during the newscast and called Mel's number, and he was just coming in. So I've got Mel on the line. Mel is the guy with the never-ending hole, and we're going to ask him about it here in a moment. I have read that fax now twice on the air, and I've got a lot of follow-up faxes. Here's one entitled, Yet Another Mystery Hole in Eastern Washington. Art, you'll love this. It was sent to me a couple of days ago by email, and it's all about another one on the Indian Reservation in Colville, where there is another mystery hole. But anyway, we'll get to that.
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6: 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But do I think disclosure is ever going to come from a government source? No. And if it does, it'll be some type of faked event, like, look here.

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0: now to Eastern Washington. I guess this is Eastern Washington. Mel, are you there?
1: Yes, I am.
0: First of all, Mel, thank you for answering. What are you doing up at this time of the morning?
1: Well, after I sent the fax, I'm living in town here now because we had a couple of our buildings out there cave in after the big snows that we had out here last month.
0: Oh, yes.
1: And so... thereby goes some of the construction debris into the hole. So,
0: all right. When did you discover this hole?
1: Well, the hole has always been there. We've been out there for a couple of years now, and you know, the hole has been there since we've been there. It's been there since the previous owner was there, and the previous owner there was quite elderly, and I'd say he was there for a good 30, 40 years before we moved in.
0: Wow.
1: And then,
0: and so there's been a thing of throwing stuff down this hole for a long time.
1: It's been going on, you know, for as long as the hole has been there, I assume.
0: When nobody knows that, I guess. All right, how do you pronounce the name of your town, Manistash?
1: Manistash.
0: Manistash,
1: right.
0: That's right. Thank you.
1: Actually, I'm in, right now, I'm in a little town called Ellensburg.
0: Oh, I know Ellensburg.
1: You must know about a rodeo here then.
0: Oh, sure.
1: Okay. Well, so, yeah, we've been there for several years, and, you know, we just take all, you know, we take all of our trash, rubbish, anything we have that we have to get rid of, we take it, throw it in the hole. Everyone's throwing their stuff in the hole. The people from around there throw all the stuff in the hole. I mean, it's just been going on for a long time. Well, you know, I got this thinking one day, how come this hole is not filling up? It must be an awfully deep hole.
0: That's a good thing to consider, sure, as you throw stuff in it for decades, literally.
1: And so, you know, I used to be a, I would say pretty close to a professional shark fisherman, so I had a couple of huge fishing reels, went out there and started letting the line down. I figure after one...
0: Did you weight the line?
1: Oh, yeah. There's, in fact, the original line is still down there. I've just been adding to the line and keeping track of how much line I have used. So I've not reeled it in.
0: How much weight is on it?
1: There's a one-pound weight at the bottom of it.
0: One-pound weight, all right.
1: One-pound weight. It's a triangular one-pound weight.
0: Okay.
1: And so that's at the bottom of it at first.
0: So in other words, it would go down kind of like a plumb bob.
1: Exactly, exactly. In fact, I have it rigged across the center of it there, and it goes, you know, goes straight down from the center there. And occasionally I try to move the line there, but when you're moving that much line, you really can't do a whole lot with it. But it seems to, you know, there seems to be, it's not resting again against anything at this point here, and it continues to go down freely. And so when I was out there earlier, I let out a little bit more line. And
0: so you actually went out there tonight after I read this?
1: Yeah, exactly.
0: Oh, man.
1: Well, you know, it's not too bad out here right now. It's only about 25 degrees, so it's not too cold.
0: Have you ever heard anything coming from any sounds or anything?
1: Well, you know, I mean, the normal thing to do is kind of, like, yell into it there, to, you know, to see an echo. And I've never heard an echo come out of that thing.
0: No echo.
1: At all. You know, that's one of the first things I noticed about it. As usual, I brought the dogs with me. They wouldn't go anywhere near the damn thing, and I went back to the Suburban and hung out over there. So it was kind of if I try to bring them there on a leash, they'll just dig their feet in. They do not want to go anywhere near the hole. And so I don't know.
0: Well, you've got miles and miles of.
1: I'm measuring it by feet. You know, I convert feet to yards, so I don't know
0: sure.
1: How many miles that is. I assume it's a fair number of miles, though.
0: Well, 5,280 feet is a mile, so you really think you've got 80,000?
1: Yes. Yeah, I get the line in 5,000-yard spools, and so I've gone through that many.
0: Well, you have got a hole, then, that goes... Well, you know, you can't say to the center of the earth, but you've got a hole that goes miles and miles and miles into the earth. I would think a university would be out there, boom, just like that.
1: Well, my wife does work for our local university here, and, you know, we've been talking to them about it, and one of the things is they find it quite incredible that I've let that much line into the ground, but that's what I've been doing.
0: Have you ever thought of winding it all back up again?
1: Well, when I let out the first 1,500 yards of of line. I reeled all of that back in.
0: Yeah.
1: And I wanted to know if I had hit water down there, because I thought that's a lot of feet.
0: You bet.
1: You know, that's 4,500 feet of line. Did I hit water? So I did what I did is I sent down a roll of lifesavers.
0: Lifesavers?
1: Yeah. So when it hits the water, the lifesavers will dissolve.
0: That's true. Oh, I see. So very smart. So
1: it's an old shark fisherman's trick there. We used to send our bait out on a balloon attached to a roll of lifesavers, and the bait would go out into the ocean on the tide.
0: Yeah.
1: And then eventually the lifesavers would melt, and the bait would fall to the bottom. So you know, you couldn't cast a big old mackerel out there that far. So
0: that's amazing. So what do you? You got any guesses?
1: I have no idea. I thought it could have been a mine shaft, but the thing about it is the surface part of it's been very well cared for. I mean, someone built a very lovely wall around it. And
0: all right, tell me about the nature of the side of the walls. In other words, you must be able to look down far enough, at least to examine the side of the walls.
1: Sure. It's stone for about 15 feet down.
0: Yeah.
1: And then after that, it's soil, dirt, and then, you know, further down, rock. You know, so, but I can only see to the extent of, you know, really powerful flashlight or about halogen lights out there to try to get a better look down there, but the visibility really isn't there. You cannot see much after a while. But it's, you know, it's a retaining wall. I'd say it's about a three and a half foot retaining wall, and it goes down about 15 feet, and then it's...
0: Well, I'll tell you this much. No matter how powerful a light, and I was even thinking about a laser, when you're talking about 80,000 feet, forget it.
1: Well, they should have some technology that can give me an idea of how deep this thing is. I mean, obviously, the old fishing line method is only going to go so far.
0: What we need here is a volunteer. Real, I'm serious. Somebody who would be willing to be lowered into this hole.
1: Well, I don't, you know, to be honest with you, I don't even know if there's any air down that far. I mean,
0: I wouldn't know about that either.
1: Or,
0: well,
1: you know, what
0: true.
1: Kind of pressures we're dealing with. These are things that, you know, are totally beyond my grasp in terms of, you know, knowledge about these things. But
0: do you own this property?
1: It's our property, yeah.
0: Uh-huh. How long have you been working on this?
1: Well, we've been out there for a couple of years, I said about 4 years now, but this project here with letting down the line, that's only been since last summer here, and it's just,
0: that's,
1: you know,
0: right.
1: I said, well, how come this thing isn't filling up?
0: Well, sure.
1: And then, you know, I talked to the neighbors around there, you know, which are, you know, on you know, when you're out there in the country, your neighbors are pretty far away, but they all know the hole out there.
0: They all know about it. So it's
1: well, because they all bring their trash out there.
0: So the local legend of the hole.
1: Yeah. This could be an apocryphal story, but one guy claims that he threw his departed canine down into the hole.
0: Oh, really?
1: And the story is the guy that did it swears the dog actually came back to him. And he was...
0: Really?
1: He was a hunter. Apparently, the story is that he was a hunter, and he was out there hunting, and he saw the same dog. He had the same collar. He had the same little metal thing on his collar there. And he said it was the same dog. And he says he knew he threw the dog into the hole. But
0: I know
1: that's not, you know, that's not my dog. That's not my...
0: It's not your story, but it's a story of a resurrected dog.
1: Yeah. This is, you know, as you can well imagine, this is all Native American land around here. And
0: so one of the lines
1: of inquiries I'd like to make is, you know, is there anything about this hole in regards to the Native Americans? You know, that's something I haven't really pursued right now. But
0: if you had a fatal disease, Mel,
1: yeah,
0: would you jump in the hole?
1: I would.
0: You would?
1: It is in my will.
0: What?
1: Should I meet my demise?
0: That you would be thrown in the hole?
1: Disposed of into the well.
0: I'm not sure the health department would allow that.
1: Well, you know, one of the things that we, you know, I thought about later on is, What if this is like contaminating our water, you know? And, you know, we've had, you know, I'm sure you do this out there in Pahrump too.
0: Well,
1: you
0: no
1: have your water checked all the time.
0: Well, yeah, no personal offense to you, Mel, but if there was a possible contamination problem, I'm sure you're a clean guy.
1: Yeah.
0: But, you know, as you deteriorated, you would possibly produce E. coli or something horrible in the local water supply.
1: Well, again, so far it hasn't.
0: If you weren't resurrected.
1: I mean, the water around that area is absolutely pure water. It is, you know.
0: And so nothing thrown down, all the old junk and trash, and nothing has polluted the water.
1: No, I mean, you know, I can't speak for everything that's been thrown down there, but so you know, none of that has been showing up in the water that people draw from their wells. I mean, you know, the water's as clean as it's ever been out there. I think we get water that comes off the Cascades or something.
0: Yeah.
1: It's just really great. It's really wonderful water.
0: Mel, you wouldn't be pulling my leg.
1: No, I'm not. And I'm one of the reasons that I went out to the property tonight, other than it just, you know, it's something that weighs heavily on my mind. I was afraid that after I sent the facts out, that there'd be people around there, because it's...
0: Well, there may be, but we have not identified specifically where it is.
1: Well, there aren't, as far as I could tell, too many big holes like that around, and so at least the people in my neck of the woods are familiar with it, and I kind of almost expected to see a small party of people.
0: Well, there may be. Now, I mean, you know, come daylight, there may be. But remember, folks, this is private property. This is Mel's.
1: It is posted, too.
0: Oh, it is. All right. Well, there you are. So without knowing exactly where it is, I wouldn't look for that to occur, but there is going to be substantial curiosity about it now, Mel.
1: Well, I think I've, let you know as much as I know about it. I certainly want to find out more. I was mostly curious about the depth of it. I mean, how deep is the deepest hole anyone has ever found?
0: Well, I've never heard of anything deeper than this.
1: You know, I thought maybe this would be like Guinness World Book of Records type hole here. As far as things I thought it would be like, could have been like an old mine.
0: Well, now here's a couple things to think about. I've heard as you go down into the earth, Mel, that it gets hotter.
1: Ooh.
0: Right? So
1: yes.
0: You would think that your fishing line with a weight on it at some point would melt or, you know, something, but there's still weight on it, huh?
1: Yeah.
0: That's amazing.
1: The line is not moving freely. I mean, you know, it still falls under its own weight.
0: Oh, that's amazing. Let's let some of the audience ask you questions.
1: Okay, I think I can do that.
0: All right, because I just might be missing something. West of the Rockies, you're on the air with Mel, who's got the hole in Washington.
1: Hello.
0: Hello. Do you have any questions for Mel? Hello? Okay, well, I guess that guy gave up. East of the Rockies, you're on the air with Mel. Hello.
2: Hello. Oh, you got a guest now?
0: I did. Well, I mean, sort of.
2: I was calling about something else.
0: All right. Well, thank you. First time caller line, you're on the air with Mel. Hello.
3: Mel?
0: Yes, Mel.
3: Oh. Mel. I wanted to talk to Art. I'm on the wrong line.
0: Yeah, you are.
3: I'm sorry. That's the 222 line?
0: 1-222 is first time caller line.
3: That's what I thought I was calling.
0: Well, that's what you got. But I mean, we're talking with Mel right now. I'm trying to. He's the guy with the hole in Eastern Washington.
3: Okay. I just have something for Art.
0: All right.
3: Mel.
0: Well, call me back when we're into open lines. Wild card line. You're on the air with Mel. Hello.
4: Hi, Art. This is Dave in Milwaukee.
0: Hi, Dave.
4: Hey, I was listening to this. Very interesting.
0: Yeah, it is.
4: I just wanted to let you know, I looked up an encyclopedia, and the Marianas Trench, which is the deepest hole we know about...
0: That's in the ocean, right?
4: Right. It's 36,000 feet deep.
0: So this is, certainly over double that already.
4: Right. And it also says, under mining, that with current technology, we can only go down about 1,600 feet.
0: Wow.
1: That is great.
0: So you've got something here that already qualifies for Guinness.
1: That is wonderful.
4: Oh,
1: I like that. That's great. You said 1,600 feet?
4: That's what they said, yeah. 1,640 feet, it says, with current technology is about a
1: wow.
4: Feet.
0: All right, all right. Thank you very much for that information. So already, we now learn that you may have a Guinness qualifying hole there, no question about it.
1: Gee.
0: But I want to know, inquiring minds want to know, I would think, even if we just had somebody lowered past the 1,600-foot mark to see what's down there.
1: That would be cool, but it wouldn't be me.
0: You wouldn't do it.
1: I wouldn't go down in the hole.
0: At least not while you're still alive.
1: No, for the time being, no.
0: I understand. All right, east of the Rockies, you're on the air with
1: Mel. What if the rope broke?
5: Yeah.
0: Well, that's true.
5: Mel?
1: Yeah,
5: Mel,
0: where are you calling from, sir?
5: I'm in Austin, Texas.
0: Austin, Texas, all right.
5: Yeah, you mentioned earlier that you would like somebody to be lowered down into the hole.
0: That's right.
5: I would be willing to do that.
0: See, there you go, sir, a volunteer.
1: Not a volunteer.
5: I mean, obviously under certain conditions.
0: Like what?
5: Just a cage, for one.
0: A cage?
5: Yeah, just in the event that there's some kind of weird subterranean thing eating all of this garbage down there. Obviously, I would want to be in some kind of a cage.
0: Well, what makes you think, though, that anything that could gobble up, say, a refrigerator...
5: Wouldn't get the cage? Well, I would have, obviously, a very powerful light, and I'd be able to see it at some point before it's too late.
0: So, we'd have radio contact with you, and we could hear you scream, at least.
5: Yeah.
1: Not too much.
5: Or
1: like
5: an
1: Jaws.
5: Instant up button.
0: An up button?
5: An instant up button. Arm back up. You know, at like a high speed.
0: And you could take a camera with you.
5: Yeah.
0: With a light and show us everything as.
5: Yeah, I've got a pretty adventurous nature to me anyway. Plus I have a very appealing draw to the supernatural for some reason. Anyway, just naturally in my personality.
0: Well, nobody's saying there's anything supernatural about this, but.
5: Well, the dog story would indicate something supernatural.
0: Well, that's true.
1: Everyone's dogs are scared of the hole.
5: Yeah.
1: It's not just my dogs.
0: No, that's a very good point. In other words, other dogs won't go anywhere near the hole, huh?
1: Yeah, my dogs will follow me everywhere. I mean, you know, no matter where I go, they're, you know.
0: Except
1: to the well.
5: Uh-huh.
0: Now, you call
5: is
0: it...
5: Is this possibly at a grid point on the planet?
1: I wouldn't know about grid points, other than I know they
5: exist. Do you know anything about the grid points?
0: Yes, thank you, sir, from Austin. I've heard about grid points, but I would have no way of knowing where they are and whether this is one of them. I wouldn't know. Now, this is just a hole. And he's right, there is something a little paranormal about it when you consider the dog story. I tell you, Mel, hold on, all right?
5: Mm-hmm.
0: Stand by. We'll be right back to you.
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0: WEEB. We've got you by the ears.
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6: Overnight, we'll have partly cloudy skies with temperatures by Sunday morning in the mid-50s to around 60 degrees. Then we'll see more sunshine on Sunday with mainly just high cloud cover. Temperatures will be comfortable in the upper 70s to around 80 degrees with drier conditions. Then overnight Sunday into Monday, we'll see building clouds with mostly cloudy skies. A brief shower is possible late with lows at around 60. Then a better chance for scattered showers and a few storms ahead of our next front on Monday. I'm meteorologist Grant Skinner in the NCN Weather Center.
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0: Somewhere in Time. 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
1: And my guest is an impromptu fellow named Mel who sent me a fax about a hole in the ground that just keeps going. He needs Pat Boone. Where's Pat Boone when you need him?
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0: here's somebody from Las Vegas, Mike, listening to KXMT, who suggests that we throw a cat down the hole. Listen to the cat scream as it goes down. That's a horrible idea. I don't know about people who do that, throw down a cat. Oh, man. And you hear the echo sort of going down. I'm not for that at all. All right, Mel, here come some more people. First-time caller line, you're on the air with Mel with the hole.
1: Art, why don't you have somebody, I know you're connected with somebody that's got radar available. Radar would be the way to go to find out the depth.
0: Well, would radar go down a hole
1: Absolutely.
0: Without hitting the sides?
1: You don't need a fancy radar to do it.
0: You mean like a, what about sonar? No, I guess
1: no, sonar you couldn't use because you don't have anything for the medium to go through, like underwater for sonar.
0: Yeah.
1: But radar would definitely work.
0: In other words,
1: I'm just curious if you'd call a government agency to come out.
0: But wouldn't radar return a hit from the sides of the hole and bounce around down there?
1: No. Purely directional radar. Whether you use when you're driving down the highway.
0: Well, you use radar, but
1: exactly.
0: That's out in the open. That's not in. I don't know enough about radar to know if that would work, but it's a good idea.
1: Well, I've used it for years, but.
0: All right.
1: Way to try it.
0: All right. That's. I want. How about a cop's radar?
1: I'm not sure if they'll return an echo off of that. Possible.
0: All right. All right. Well,
2: it would tell you how fast the hole was going, wouldn't it?
0: Yeah. Tell you how fast. Cute, Mel. Wild card line. You're on the air with Mel. Hello.
3: This is pretty funny. Good evening, Mel.
2: Hi.
3: My name is Barry. I'm just hop, skipping, and jumping away from you down here in Yakima.
2: All right.
3: I'm awful surprised I haven't heard of this before now.
0: Well, now, Mel hasn't made this public as far as I know. Have you, Mel?
2: No, it's just on my land.
3: Neighbors
2: know about it.
0: Well, I mean, wait. This is the first public announcement of the whole?
2: As far as I know, there's no newspaper accounts of it, you know, not in the Daily Record or in the Herald.
0: Well, there will be now. There will be now.
3: Well, as usual, you've heard it here first, folks, on
0: our
3: bill. Before I get serious, I just wanted to kind of lighten things up here and ask if you considered making a contract with the Refuse Collection Department from Yakima County, so I make a killing on that.
2: I read an article in the paper how they wanted to close down our local dump out here, and I almost seriously suggested.
0: Listen, here's another possibility for you. Do you know that I live near an area where there's supposed to be a high-level nuclear dump? Now, if this is really, in effect, a bottomless pit...
2: Whoa.
0: You may have something that the U.S. government wants.
2: So I could, like, rent this thing out.
0: You're damn right.
2: And move away as quick as possible.
3: Anyways, I wanted to mention here, we've got many mediums of technology, and the gentleman who suggested radar, I think, was onto something.
0: Mm-hmm.
3: Say for instance that Guinness came out and was going to, you know, they're pretty thorough with their investigation before they're going to print you.
0: Yeah, that's true.
3: Anyways, maybe the way to go is to have someone lower in a sensors package, which is something that measures for noxious gases, temperature, and I'm sure they could focus a radar. You know, probably pencil thin.
0: Mm-hmm.
3: You know, and just hook it up to a endless supply of a cable and lower it down. That'd be awful interesting.
0: Look, I'd be interested, even if we don't get a hold of the guy from Austin, to lower a camera and a light down.
2: You know, when I was out there this evening, it's kind of a. Sort of a full moon out there, and one of the things that occurred to me is maybe this has some sort of astronomical type thing.
0: What do you mean, though?
2: Well, you know, it's like, you know, how, you know, the various pyramids and things in Egypt, you know, are supposed to be lined up on various star systems or whatever.
0: Well, was it a thing like where the moonlight was shining into the hole?
2: Well, no, but I just happened to notice, you know, the full moon, and all
0: of a
2: sudden
0: moon,
2: just sort of put two and two together there, you know.
0: You've never felt drawn to the hole personally, have you? I mean, in terms of, you know...
2: You mean in terms of some sort of spiritual involvement, or
0: no suicide? No suicide.
2: No. I keep the lid on it there because it's an attractive nuisance. Either one would want local kids there climbing on the wall and falling in.
0: There's actually no way of knowing whether people have gone in, because they'd be gone.
2: Not in my...
0: down with a refrigerator.
2: Again, if I can find out something from the local Native Americans on, maybe with some sort of burial thing or,
0: And you can drop a big rock and you can hear it going down, probably bouncing off the walls or something, but you never hear a splash.
2: You never hear a splash. I've even taken, old television tubes, the picture tubes and...
0: Picture tubes down there?
2: Yeah, I've dropped... I hate to say this here, but I've dropped more than one of them down there, and I've never heard it implode or anything. Nothing.
0: EPA, you probably shouldn't say that on the air.
2: Well,
0: they'll come and get you for that. I mean, TV tubes.
2: Well, it is my...
0: It's your own property, I know, but yes. These days, Mel, doesn't make any difference. I mean, tomorrow morning you're liable to wake up and there'll be tanks and Boutros Ghali will be there.
2: That's true.
0: All right. East of the Rockies, you're on the air with Mel.
4: Hi, WKXY, Sarasota.
0: Sarasota, Florida, yes.
4: Let me say, let's throw Mike from Las Vegas down the hall.
0: Really?
4: Yeah. Okay, he's the cat. Okay. I do have a question for Mel. You're a fisherman, right?
2: Yeah.
4: Okay. Have you ever felt a tug on the line? And if you did, what would you do?
2: I don't have a hook on it. There's just a large, there's a 1 pound weight.
0: Yeah, but she's saying if something obviously was pulling on that line.
2: What would I do?
0: Yeah.
4: What'd you do?
0: I'd run.
2: Yeah.
0: I'd seal that damn thing up and I'd never get near it again.
2: Yeah, I'd put the lid down on it at that point there and say, that's it, the dump is closed.
4: And at any point, did you ever pull up the weight and look at it?
0: Yeah, I asked that too.
2: The first series of letting down line, I got about 4,500 feet down there. I had a roll of lifesavers down on the bottom to determine if there's any water down there. And of course, if there's water, the lifesavers would melt. Mm-hmm. I didn't do that. But since that time, I've let the line continuously go down. I've just spliced on to the end of the line and continued.
0: Yeah, just trying to find out where the bottom is.
2: Yeah, that was my main question. It's like, how deep is this thing? Where does it go? It goes into the earth, but how far does it go before it'll stop?
4: Okay.
0: All right, thank you, ma'am. I think that a light and a video camera. I mean, Mel, you could have a special as you got down past, what did they say was the deepest hole, 1,600 feet?
2: 1,600 feet.
0: As you got down past 1,600 feet, you'd have a network special on your hands, Mel.
2: That would be good. I'm thinking about putting up a web page on it there if I get one of those.
0: What's his name? Rivera would come.
2: and they'd lower him into the hole.
0: Only if we were all lucky. West of the Rockies, you're on the air with Mel. Hello.
5: Yeah, this is Terry from Bremerton.
0: Hello, Terry. Oh, you're up in Washington again, yeah.
5: You're right. Well, I was wondering about how much does 15 miles of fishing line weigh?
2: I have no idea. I'm just letting that sucker go down. I have not...
5: What if you've already hit the bottom and you got a pound of fishing line on it?
2: That's right.
5: You're letting it down.
2: Yeah, I should weigh one of those spools because I'm getting them in 5,000-yard spools.
5: Yeah.
2: And so I should weigh a spool and sort of deduct the cost of the spool itself and see what that would add up to in terms of how much that weighs.
0: So in other words, it could have hit bottom some time ago and simply the pure weight of the line.
5: Right.
2: It doesn't feel like it is reach bottom there. There's no slack in the line.
0: But even so, well, there might not be with that much weight. But, even if that's true, caller, think about it. He's still got the deepest hole ever heard of in the world.
5: Yeah, he does. But the weight of the line would keep pulling the line down.
0: Yeah, but there would be so much line down there by then. But
5: what pound test line is it?
2: I'm using 20 pound. I couldn't afford to go much higher.
5: 20 pounds of line on it already?
2: Pardon me?
5: Do you think you have 20 pounds of line in the hole already.
2: I'm sure there's more line than that.
5: It would break by then.
2: Yeah, we're talking how many?
6: There must be a lot of tension.
2: I've got 20 spools of line.
5: A lot of tension on that.
6: Yeah,
2: 20 spools of line on there.
5: Wow,
2: and it's still hanging on there. That weight continues to go down. I don't know if there's a way of weighing that thing, you know, as it is.
5: Yeah, I was just interested in how much the line would weigh itself.
2: I could probably do that, you know, get one of those hanging scales.
6: Sure.
2: And spring operate and stuff and just sort of knot it off up there.
6: Yeah, why not? It's worth a try. And the other thing that's worth a try, I suppose, although you'd be cranking for a long time, would be to crank it back up again.
2: Well, no, I could just weigh like one spool of line and multiply it. I think I'm up to about like 18 spools of line right now. So, you know, it wouldn't be too hard to get a weight on it.
6: All right. You'll report back to us on that?
2: Yeah, I can. Sure, definitely.
6: All right.
2: Yes, definitely.
6: All right. First time caller line, you're on the air with Mel. Hello?
7: Yes.
6: Hi, where are you?
7: I'm Bellingham, Washington.
6: Yes. Oh, Washington again.
7: Yeah. Yes.
6: Yes.
7: I was wondering, what was the... Mel said that he had a triangular one-pound weight on the end of the line.
6: You're right.
7: Yeah, I was wondering what elements was that weight, or is that weight composed of?
2: It's a standard lead fishing weight.
7: Mm-hmm. You know, you were talking earlier... Al was talking earlier about the heat when you get deep into.
6: Well, I was speculating. You know, I saw the movie with Pat Boone about the journey to the center of the earth. It was supposed to get hot when you go down, right?
7: Mm-hmm. Yeah, and also, what about the magnetism? You know, that's a factor you consider also.
6: The magnetism?
7: Yeah.
6: You're off into a territory that I can't answer. Mel, are you gonna contact your wife? Works for a university,
2: yeah, the local university.
6: Have they? I mean, did she tell them about this? And if so, what did they say?
2: Well, the people she talked to, because I nag her about it occasionally, say,
6: sure.
2: You know, they're telling her you don't have a whole day that deep, you know.
6: So, in other words, they don't believe her.
2: No. What I'm trying to do is, you know, kind of entice them out there and just bring something out there to measure how deep it is.
6: Well, Mel, would you be willing to talk to, like, newspaper people or? Television people, they're crazy. They'd send someone down there.
2: Well, I know I'm talking to a lot of people on the phone right now and on the radio, but
6: yeah.
2: I am not sure I'd want to have a TV crew and a, you know.
6: So you're not sure you want that kind of publicity?
2: No, you know, I mean, you know, I'd be happy to, you know, like I say, you know, I could put together a website on it and you know, keep people, you know, informed about what's going on, because, you know, I'm sort of making this my...
6: People would accuse you of going to the well one time too many.
2: That's probably true.
6: West of the Rockies, you're on the air with Mel. Hello.
8: Hello there. That is absolutely amazing. I just came from Scottsdale.
6: Yes, sir.
8: And one thing I wanted to mention about that, when you mentioned about a car that had apparently fallen from the sky.
6: The Chevrolet, yeah.
8: Right. I recall reading about many, many incidents in England and throughout Europe of nuts, raining nuts of different kinds. I mean, Brazil nuts and hazelnuts.
6: Sometimes it rains nuts on my program. Listen,
8: yeah. Well, no, listen,
6: we're not talking about things falling from the sky right now. We're talking about a hole.
8: Yeah, I know. Well, it was open lines a minute ago. Now you switched it.
6: Well, I've switched it because I have Mel.
8: Oh, well, anyway, as far as the hole goes, isn't it possible there could be like an aquifer or something in the... water,
6: well,
8: or something.
6: Mel has not found any water at all. He lowered lifesavers in, and the lifesavers came back, and that was how far, Mel?
2: 4,500 feet.
6: 4,500 feet, and the lifesavers came back intact, right?
2: Oh, yeah, they were absolutely dry, they weren't dissolved, they were just perfect.
6: That's pretty definitive. First time caller line, you're on the air with Mel. Hi.
9: Mel?
2: Hi.
9: Hi, this is Conrad in Grass Valley, and I've got some thoughts about this whole well problem.
2: Sure.
9: First of all, if he's putting line down the well...
6: Wait a minute, sir. We've got to stop this, because people are going to call it a well. There has never
9: been
6: any water found in this hole.
9: Okay, a hole.
6: Yeah, thank you.
9: All right. If he started out with a one-pound weight, and he starts adding fish line to it,
6: right,
9: then the amount of weight down the hole increases. All right, now, if he knows the weight of the line on a per-foot basis, as he puts more weight down the hole, if he could measure the total strain on the top of the, or load on the top of the line, he would know if any of that line was draped on anything. See, the thing is, once he gets a fair amount of line
6: that's a good point.
9: The one-pound weight on the end is insignificant. And he wouldn't even, it could be hung up on something and or laying on the bottom or something, and he would never know it.
6: Yeah, but he put lifesavers down 4,500 feet. So even if what you're saying is true, this is still, by a long shot, the deepest hole ever.
9: That assumes it's even that deep. The one thought that you had that I thought was very valid was the temperature as you go farther down into the ground.
6: Well, that's what I think that's right, isn't it?
9: Oh, yes, of course. By the time it's down 4,000 feet in the ground, or the temperature would probably be well over 100 degrees Fahrenheit.
6: If the 100, the monofilament and the lead would certainly survive 100 degrees just fine. You're probably right. That is interesting. Mel, I say that we got to put a person down there. A volunteer.
10: Not a cat.
6: No, not a cat. No cats. But a person, maybe like a media person. One of these anchors from maybe one of the Seattle Como stations or something. Mm. Lower them down.
10: Oh, boy. I'm intrigued. Again, I've been running line down there for quite a while, and I don't think I've hit bottom. The weight seems to be hanging plumb over there, and like I said, we've been throwing things down there for a long, long, long, long time, and this hole has not filled up. I don't know. Maybe it's getting incinerated down there. I don't know.
6: All right, and you would swear on all that is sacred to you that what you have told us is the absolute unadulterated truth.
10: This is my hole, and this is the truth about it.
6: God, it's an amazing story, Mel. Who else besides your wife, the people you've tried to talk to at the university, and yourself? I guess your neighbors know about the hole?
10: Oh, yeah. There's probably good... not families, but individuals, probably good 20 people that use the hole regularly.
6: To throw junk into.
10: Yeah. It's always been done.
6: Well, I remember when I was a kid, I used to like to throw stuff off bridges and stuff like that and into holes just to hear it hit bottom.
10: Never heard anything hit. I mean, if you hit the side, of course, but if you just drop it straight down.
6: Straight down, yeah, 9.5 feet.
10: About straight.
6: 9.5 feet is certainly large enough so that if you got in the center and dropped it straight down, it would go straight down, right?
10: Yeah, you can just, lean right over there and get it going straight down. And as far as anything I could see, visually, with the halogens and flashlights.
6: The light just what? Fades away into blackness?
10: Yeah. You've got nothing after a while. You can see as far as the beam will go, and that's it.
6: Does anybody have any theories about, you said a dog was thrown into the hole dead and then came back alive again, right?
10: The story is the guy was out hunting and he saw his dog and he knew it was his dog because it was the same dog. It had the same collar, it had the same tag on it and the whole thing.
6: Oh, man. Does anybody have any theories about what properties would be in the hole to resurrect a canine?
10: I'd like to think that this is something like really benign. Cows have gone down there. I haven't heard any cows coming back, or at least that you would know. But
6: Well, it's not the creator. Well, look. We're out of time. Mel, you get the honors from near the hole in Washington State. Tell them.
10: from the hole. It is good night to everyone from coast to coast.
6: And beyond. Thank you, Mel. Stay in touch. Stay in touch. From the high desert to the cosmos out there. Good night.
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16: News this hour from Town Hall. I'm Ron Taylor. Saying it was time for a new approach and a new chapter, CBS News Editor-in-Chief Barry Weiss has replaced Tanya Simon as executive producer of 60 Minutes.
17: In a memo to staff, Weiss and CBS News President Tom Zabrowski said their goal was, quote, building a show that thrives in the 21st century. Simon will be replaced by Nick Bilton. He's a documentarian, tech journalist, and former New York Times columnist. Bilton said in his own memo about the transition that the world has, in his words, moved, and so must the show if it's to survive. Bob Agner reporting.
16: New data suggests artificial intelligence may be doing more to create new jobs than it is for cutting them.
18: A chart highlighted by President Trump's AI advisor David Sacks shows hiring is actually rising in software engineering, the field most aggressively using AI. Sacks says that's because AI has slashed the cost of writing code, allowing more companies to build custom software. That surge in demand is driving a hiring boom. The trend challenges concerns that AI will cause widespread job losses, instead pointing to a growing need for skilled developers. Ken Lorman reporting.
16: As the world awaits President Trump's decision on the Iran nuclear deal, public policy expert Matthew Cotternetti says both sides remain firmly dug in.
19: The Iranians believe that their stranglehold over the Strait of Hormuz is going to impose enough economic pain that Trump will settle for less than what he wants. And Trump believes that our blockade of Iranian ports is causing enough damage to an already ruined Iranian economy that eventually the Iranians will fold or the House of Cards will collapse.
16: He made his comments to the Salem Radio Network. News, analysis at townhall.com. I'm Ron Taylor.
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22: Get ready for a rare blue micromoon this weekend. It's the most distant and smallest looking full moon of the year. A blue moon occurs every 2 to 3 years when a second full moon squeezes into a single month. May 1st saw this month's first full moon. The upcoming full moon will be further from Earth than usual, at a distance of over 250,000 miles. That will make the moon seem a bit smaller and dimmer. I'm Haya Panjwani.
21: The American Meteor Society reports a 3-foot-wide meteor entering the atmosphere near the Massachusetts and New Hampshire border yesterday. Police and fire agencies across Massachusetts and Rhode Island received reports of buildings shaking, and videos of a double boom were posted on social media without any smoke, fire, or other visuals that would explain it. But dozens of people from Montreal or Delaware reporting seeing the fireball entering the atmosphere. More news at townhall.com. A growing number and a growing global decline in birth rates is raising alarms, with many conservatives warning the trend reflects deeper cultural and technological shifts.
23: New data shows fertility rates falling well below replacement levels in dozens of countries, with some experts pointing to smartphones and declining in-person relationships as key factors. Conservative voices argue the crisis goes beyond economics, blaming cultural changes like delayed marriage and weakened family values. They're calling for pro-family policies, tax incentives, and renewed emphasis on marriage and child-rearing, warning the long-term impact could reshape societies and economies worldwide. John Scott reporting.
21: Marsha Lucas, the Oscar-winning editor of the original 1977 Star Wars film and ex-wife of George Lucas, has died. Marsha Lucas was 80 years old. More on these stories at townhall.com. I'm Ron Taylor reporting.
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0: from the Great Lakes on the other side of Erie. I'm Ryan Renker, your host tonight on Coast to Coast AM. And we have a big show for you. Michelle Freed is a remote viewer, connects to the beyond with her remote viewing. She can look at past lives. That'll be an interesting one. I'm curious how the open lines will go in the second half of the interview. Also on the show tonight is Teresa Chung. We'll talk about dreams and nightmares and the signs of the afterlife. We have a lot to get to. And if you want to reach me at any time, feel free to give me an email, ryanrecker@coasttocoastam.com. And there's so many things going on in the world today. It's been a few weeks since I posted, and there's been a lot of news since then. NASA's going to be building a moon base. How do I sign up to be the first broadcaster on the moon? If they set up a moon radio station, don't you think Coast to Coast AM should be the show that it broadcasts? I think it should be. Anyone else experience these shockwaves this week? South Carolina on Thursday nights, I think, was the first I heard of it. And it would have been maybe 5 p.m. local time there on Thursday. And everyone said, what were those booms? Where did they come from? Why are we hearing them? And then today I go on social media on Twitter. I'm on there at Ryan Recker if you want to look me up. And they're saying in the Boston area, Rhode Island, there's more booms. What was that shaking? It doesn't seem like an explosion. What is going on? And to have, just within a couple of days, a couple of these shockwaves hit, and they're talking about meteors, something probably breaking up in the atmosphere. I get it, and that's a very likely scenario. Maybe the takeaway that I have is that if there was a big one, we're talking Armageddon style coming down, and they knew about it, they wouldn't tell you. It just makes me wonder, how did they not know if something is that big and can get into our atmosphere? Someone had to have noticed something and said nothing. So if the big one is coming, you're going to, how are you going to find out about it? After it hits, that's when you're going to find out about it, unfortunately. Michelle Freed is our guest. She's a remote viewer. I'm looking forward to having a conversation with her on Coast to Coast AM. Don't go anywhere.
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2: Welcome back to Coast AM. I'm Ryan Recker. Joining us now is a remote viewer and an instructor, Michelle Freed. Welcome to the show.
3: Thank you. It's good to be here. Hi, Ryan. One thing I wanted to bring up is if there is a moon base and you will be the first host, I want to be the first guest.
2: Great. Okay. If we're putting in the request now, because I think we may have to notify NASA we're interested. It takes a long time for the government to do anything. So
3: yeah, I agree.
2: I think Coast to Coast will be around by the time it finally is made. And I hope I'm still around by the time it's still made. Michelle, I have to guess, when you tell people you're a remote viewer, people find out you're a remote viewer. A lot of people probably have the same reaction, which is, how come you just don't go out and solve all the mysteries of the world? Can't you just solve crimes all day? Help people out? And I know it's not how it works, but I got to imagine that's like the first thing people want to know.
3: Yeah, that's very true. And I had a discussion with Joe McMonagle. I'm sure you've heard of him.
2: Sure.
3: And he said to me, if you want to be a world-class remote viewer, then you have to give up what it is to be human. And I was just like, what? What are you saying? And basically what he meant by that was that if we have our left brain and our right brain operating in our heads, and the left brain is looking at all the patterns and is associated with perception and how we see the world and how different people wear different glasses and see it from a different perspective. And the right brain, which I call the subconscious, is responsible for basically feeling around the world, which that doesn't get dirty because you feel what you feel and it's most accurate. And most of us cannot balance the left and the right because we need the left to exist. So in my classes that I teach, we have a little exercise where we imagine a gauge and we, you know, use like a visualization of a gauge. And what we do is like turn the knob to down the left brain when we're going to remote view and turn up the right brain. And then, like, if you're doing your taxes, you turn up your left brain and turn down your right brain. And that seems to help a lot of people kind of, you know, do that. But we still have not perfected it. But I think over time, our minds will be more open. Our minds will learn the communication between the left and the right brain and be able to be more accurate. But if you look at ARV, associative remote viewing, where they're looking at binary targets, that they are starting to collect statistics on it, and they are doing really well. They could be up to 90%, 72% hit rate on things. And by the way, before we move on, I just wanted to, we lost a remote viewer, Marty Rosenblatt, and he had contributed so much to the remote viewing world, and he passed away last night, and it's just, you know, kind of sad to lose these guys, and because they really laid the foundation for us, so I just wanted to say that.
2: I'm sorry to hear that. I'm glad that we're able to give him some recognition here tonight. So, ButterflyEffectCenter.com, and you mentioned some of your classes and things like that. When you talk about remote viewing, what are you accessing? Because some people wonder, Is it a real-time thing? Are you able to look at something as it's happening anywhere in the world? Some people would say in the universe. But are you able to do that, or is it more or less you're getting a sense of something that could have happened or could happen in the future?
3: Well, everything is set up in a protocol. So there's a kind of remote viewing that I unofficially named intuitive remote viewing. And then the other remote viewing, which I do, which was, I guess, started through the military, and it's more of a protocol, and you go through phases, and you have pen and paper and things like that. The intuitive remote viewing would be, for example, if somebody said, oh, I wonder what my sister is doing right now, and then they kind of tune in, and they can kind of report what images they're getting or what hits in their mind that they're getting. In remote viewing or controlled remote viewing, we have a process that we follow. And part of that process is that we set it up almost like a scientific project. It comes from the military, of course. So everything has to be, you know, T's crossed and I's dotted. And so we start with an intention or the secret question, which is something that the viewer has no clue what it is. And that's when you put a specific cue for them. So, for example, say we're looking for a missing person. The secret question would be, sketch and describe the current location of so-and-so. Or sketch and describe the current condition of so-and-so. And that way you're talking about current. So when they're sitting and doing their session, they're tuning into the current time. But you can also do other things where you can say, go back to the past and on a specific date or something like that and describe the pyramids or just about anything. So you can actually move back and forward in time. We also use a timeline. So if we're looking at a specific event, we can look at before the event, the actual event, and then after the event.
2: Okay. I don't want you to take this the wrong way. Are drugs ever involved in, I can say this on different levels. You can look at it as coffee, for example, if you're heavily caffeinated. Does that help? Mm-hmm. Or does it go even further because you hear about some of the government programs and how they may have induced some viewers to try to get more vivid reaction? So when you do it, or the people that you know do it, are you trying to be completely sober of the body and mind, or do you need a little bit of a stimulant perhaps to get things going?
3: Yeah, so I will tell you with this kind of a little story or an experiment. I love to experiment. I'll come up with an idea in my mind and go, hey, let's try it. So I was actually at Monroe Institute, and I don't know if you've ever been there or know anything about it, but they're basically teaching you outer body experiences and things like that. Well, it's a week course, and I felt very lightheaded all the time. I had a feeling that, you know, when you're in a new place, you just feel like you're kind of out of it a little bit because everything's overwhelming. I'm sure you felt like that before. And I wondered, when you remote view, are you grounded or are you out of your body when you're remote viewing? So we had a person there that did something called muscle testing, which I'm a little skeptical about it, but I wasn't really sure much about it. But what she did was we decided to set up an experiment where she tests our muscles before and after we do a session. And so she had us lay down on the ground, and she did her thing, and she said, yeah, you're out of your body. And we're like, okay. So we go and we do our thing, and then we go and lay down again, and she's like, oh, you guys are grounded. And I was really surprised, because I thought for sure when you're remote viewing, you would be out of your body, because sometimes we're bilocating, you know, we're projecting our subconscious to a location. And so I'm like, wow, that really surprised me. I didn't realize we were grounded. But I know that there are people out there that have experimented with probably cannabis and other things. And I don't think that they were really successful with it. There is a method of remote viewing, like it's called extended remote viewing, where you're not necessarily sitting with pen and paper. You're kind of in a deep trance, and you have a monitor that kind of guides you through the session. That maybe being on something might help with that, but in my experience, I would never want to take anything. I want to be grounded.
2: Okay. What about like in the TV show Stranger Things, where she goes into a pod with salt water? So can the atmosphere really heavily help you or hurt you, depending on where you are?
3: Well, the idea of it was that it's a deprivation tank. So,
2: right.
3: I've been part of an experiment at Virginia State where, you know, they put those caps on your head and they're testing your brain while you're remote viewing. And sure. They put us in a Faraday cage. And so what they're doing is they want you in a, like, if you can be in the purest state where there's no noise coming in, plus your training is actually teaching you not to get in your own way. Because, like I said in the beginning, our left brain wants to pull us in a familiar direction. And we have to kind of retrain the way our brain works and focus on what do things feel like? What do I sense? And so a lot of times throughout the session, we train our students to say, what do I hear? What do I taste? Do I smell? What does this feel like? And so when you have no light and no, you know, everything, sound and everything is gone, I think you can focus better.
2: Okay. Michelle Fried is our guest here. What kind of success stories have you had remote viewing? Do any come to mind that you'd like to share as in, wow, that is what you would like to accomplish every time?
3: Yeah, I do actually have something that happened recently, and it is, it just reinforces my mission, I want the police department and detectives and everyone to call us first, not as a last resort. And, you know, I think police departments are starting to become a little more open, because I know that they won't advertise it, but I do know that they hire psychics and things like that. And recently I was in Oklahoma with some friends that are ex-state troopers, and one is ex-SWAT. And they are also remote viewers, and they asked us if we wanted to get certified in statement analysis, which I thought would be a really good skill to have with remote viewing. So we were really happy to do that. And the cops, we were learning along with the cops. And they asked if we could, you know, come in the next day and tell us a little bit about remote viewing. So I put together a real quick 1-hour PowerPoint, and I had to make sure that when I speak with them, I speak in their language, because I didn't want them to get turned off by me saying, you know, psychic or woo-woo or anything like that. So I just kind of spoke in terms of, you know, your gut feeling or your intuition. Mm-hmm. Because they could relate to that, and it was a good way for us to be on the same page. So they took to it real well, and we did a little fun game, and they did great. And so recently we were there, and we were just visiting these friends, and we get a phone call, emergency phone call from the police department, saying we have a missing person. And so we all just dropped what we were doing and got to work. Grabbed paper. We didn't know anything. We just knew it was a missing person. And so we did our thing, handed in all our sessions. And our sessions actually helped them find this guy who had written a suicide note. And we found him just in time. He was a fellow, I think he was in the military at some point, so it may have been connected to PTSD or something. And so the police were able to kind of talk him down, and we feel like we had in some small way helped to save his life, and now he can get the help he needs. So we do that lots of times. It's not just a one-time thing, but a lot of times we help, and a lot of times, to me, it is a success if we find, you know, unfortunately, a body, because it brings closure to people.
2: Wow. So in instances like that, the police will come to you with information, and you were mentioning it before, they don't give you a lot of details. They want to try to see if what you're doing is honest. Are they kind of testing you in a way when they come to you?
3: Sometimes they do, and this is an area that a lot of remote viewers go back and forth on, whether you should be completely blind to the target or not. And I am kind of in the middle of that, because number one, I'm from the belief that everybody can remote view, and that we don't need to prove that we're psychic or this is really happening, because we have so much evidence written in paper, dated. We have a ton of evidence. So in my opinion, we don't really need to, prove it anymore. But what I think is important is that we understand that other people do need that. But a lot of the police and detectives, they need this information as quick as possible. And sometimes remote viewing, we would be stuck describing something that they already know about the case. And so taking a shortcut to the parts that they don't know, a very well-trained remote viewer that can separate their biases would do really well with that, because then they're not wasting time describing something they already know.
2: Wow. So you think I could even remote view if I tried?
3: Absolutely. Absolutely.
2: Really? Well, I'm sure there's people here. Well, maybe after the break you can teach me a technique to test it out. I think there's a lot of people here that may have tried and failed. Maybe they were doing it wrong. Maybe they just didn't try hard enough. Maybe they didn't try long enough. Maybe if they would have kept going down that path. Our guest here is Michelle Freed. And if you have a question for Michelle, she'll take some of your questions in the next hour. But if you want to email me, RyanRecker@coasttocoastam.com. Michelle Freed, you can find her online, ButterflyEffectCenter.com. Perhaps maybe you want to learn some techniques for yourself or take a class. That'd be a good place to start. I'm Ryan Recker. This is Coast to Coast AM. Don't go anywhere.

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11: Overnight, we'll have partly cloudy skies with temperatures by Sunday morning in the mid-50s to around 60 degrees. Then we'll see more sunshine on Sunday with mainly just high cloud cover. Temperatures will be comfortable in the upper 70s to around 80 degrees with drier conditions. Then overnight Sunday into Monday, we'll see building clouds with mostly cloudy skies. A brief shower is possible late with lows at around 60. Then a better chance for scattered showers and a few storms ahead of our next front on Monday. I'm meteorologist Grant Skinner in the NCN Weather Center.
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1: 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Remote viewer and instructor Michelle Freed is our guest here, and if you would like to ask Michelle a question, feel free to do that next hour by calling in, or if you want to email me, you can do it that way too. And she said that anyone can remote view. How can I remote view? How could you remote view? Maybe we'll ask Michelle about that if she can give me some tips. I don't know if I'll be successful. It's worth a try. The problem I run into is that I am not committed to it. So I'm guessing there is a certain amount of commitment where you just have to keep going, keep trying until you can figure it out. And I don't know if I have that in me, honestly. So maybe there's some shortcuts, which I'm guessing there's not, but we'll talk to Michelle about that. 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

0: 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I'm Ryan Recker. 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Remote viewer and instructor, Michelle Free, joining us. And Michelle, before the break, you said anyone can remote view. How can I remote view? And let's just say this. If you were to give me some tips and ways to see if I'm capable of doing this, how could you tell someone listening tonight wouldn't use those same tips for evil as opposed to good, as in they would use it to invade someone's privacy or learn secrets that weren't meant for them? So it seems like if anyone can do it, it also opens up the door for anyone to do it wrong.
1: Oh, that's a good point. So in my class, we talk a lot about the ethics of it, just like any other kind of psychic modalities or even Reiki or anything. You always need to ask permission, things like that. But there are exceptions to that, like if it's somebody in the public eye or something like that, you know, there's a little leeway for that. In terms of like tips, the one thing that I will say, because it's actually a 6-week course and it gets very into things, but a couple of things that I can tell you is the first thing is that when people come to my class, their expectation is that if I tell them that you're going to remote view a photo that I'm going to show you after you're done with your session, and they are going to expect to see that actual photo. So it doesn't work that way. It comes in bits and pieces, because what we're doing is breaking down information into, because we want to separate from that perception or subjectiveness. Is that a word? I don't know. But subjective. I make up words all the time. So basically we want to steer away from that. And again, that's when Joe said it's giving up, you know, what it is to be human. And so on our way doing that, it's like a martial art. A lot of people use that. It's, you keep practicing. And when you get your feedback, you learn, oh, I see where my mind was trying to direct me in a different way. And I'll give you an example. In 2019, we were hired by Homeland Security, and they, we didn't know, number one, that it was Homeland Security, and number two, we didn't know what the target was. But I can tell you now, because now I know. So it was Homeland Security, and they wanted to know the top threats of the 2020 Olympics. So we were looking at this a whole year before. So we were reaching into the future. So again, this answers your question that you can go into the future. And we were doing a session and following our protocol, and when I first jumped into the session, I was kind of getting a land and water face, land and water together, interface. And then I was getting some kind of, it didn't feel like an explosion or anything like that. It just seemed like chaos, like debris everywhere, and maybe it was weather. I didn't know. I didn't want to make an assumption or anything. So I just kind of reported what was coming to me. And that's one of another skill that I would tell you is that when you get into the zone, that you keep your analytical mind away and you just report whatever comes to you, even if it's the craziest, wackiest thing, you just put it on paper. People start filtering these things out because they're like, no, I wouldn't be that. No, you don't want to do that at all. You just want to report everything. My session started going into another direction where it was talking about computers and a computer virus and all that stuff. And so the next years, oh, so we turned in our sessions because it was a year before we wouldn't get feedback, right? So we just waited, and then in probably 2021, I was in the kitchen doing my dishes, and I was like, wait, whatever happened with that session on the Olympics? And then I realized, wait a minute, I said in my session it was a computer virus, but one of the things that held up the Olympics was a virus. It just wasn't a computer virus. And so I learned, like, I made an assumption because it was the furthest thing from my mind. Who would have thought in 2019 that there would be, you know, a virus or something like that?
0: Pandemic, yeah.
1: Exactly.
0: You know, when you mentioned too analytic, that's the problem I think I would run into, because I'm a very analytic mind, and it's to a fault where someone will say, what's your favorite food? And I'll have to think, okay, now I need to really sit down and figure this out, as opposed to just saying whatever comes top of mind. So trying to get this out, as in put the analytic side away and just let it flow, I don't know if that barrier is so high that it would take me too long to write down anything productive. I feel like this would almost be a non-starter for me. So how long does it normally take? Like, when you get into this zone, you get into this process, you have a pen and paper, and you're trying to focus on something, do you just immediately start writing things down, or does it take some time to get into it?
1: Yeah, because the way that it's set up, it's set up in a way where you have to write something down. The first thing I wanted to address with the analytical mind is, welcome to my world. When I first learned, right now I call myself a recovering perfectionist, because everything always had to be perfect, and everybody in the remote viewing world would like make fun of me and said, oh, Michelle has to have a nice little bow on her sessions, and you know, and because it just had to be perfect, I had to be right. My very first session that I worked on took me 6 hours because I couldn't get over it. But I was very motivated, and I really felt like this is something I could do. And I like the idea that we're blind, so it feels very it feels, you know, authentic because you can prove it. You know what I mean? Because you have pictures, you have this, you have other people. I don't want to like go lean into the fact that it's scientific totally, but it has a lot of scientific qualities to it because you're blind. And then, let's see, you asked about, what was the other half of the question that you asked?
0: Well, you talk about how long it takes and the barriers that are up, and I find that it would almost be a non-starter for me. So even if I were to sit down and try to do this, and how would I even know I'm right? If I were to just blindly go into this and saying, okay, I want to find Nancy Guthrie's mom, how would I even know what to do with that information, or if any of it was right?
1: Well, you would find out after you're done with your session. So, if you were tasked, you know, somebody said, okay, we want you to work on a missing person case. Already you're going to know, like, I think it's very ethical to make sure people know, because they could see things or witness or, you know, experience things that are not comfortable. So I definitely want them to know. But that's really all they would know. And there's a billion missing people, right? So you would just follow what the procedure is. And it's really the way that each page is set up takes you, it's designed to take you deeper and deeper, and everything, all the information, it starts out fragmented, and then as you progress through your session, things start to coalesce and make sense. And then at the very end, you write a summary, and then you get your feedback. And then once you get your feedback, and you're like, oh, and then you can line things up with what you collected, the data that you collected from your session.
0: Right.
1: Does that
0: And I kind of misspoke when I said Nancy Guthrie's mom. It's Savannah Guthrie's mom, Nancy Guthrie.
1: Right. That's a great, I knew that you were saying.
0: A famous case. And I think that's what a lot of people say. They say, okay, how could there be so many remote viewers and this giant mystery that everyone's trying to solve is still unsolved? And people look at that and they doubt. They say, well, maybe you can't. Maybe this thing is, not as powerful. And I think one of the very first things that you said as we started the interview is that we're still trying to learn how to use this. And there's still a lot to be learned when it comes to remote viewing.
1: Right, exactly. And another thing is you're assuming, you're AOLing what we call analytical overlay. You're assuming that people are not using remote viewers. There could be people using remote viewers, and they're just not telling anybody, which is a very common thing. You'd be very surprised how many people are using remote viewers that you would never imagine. So I don't mean you, but whoever is feeling that way, it is an assumption that they're not using it. I think that, we worked on, do you remember the Murdaugh case?
0: Sure, that was another very popular one.
1: Yeah, so we worked on that one. In fact, a lady named Rebecca Pittman wrote a book. It's a huge book on it. She went to every trial, every court date, everything, and wrote a book. And then she was so fascinated with what we got that she added a chapter. And I put a compilation of all our student sessions in that book. So I forgot the name of it. Murdaugh, I don't know. But it's by Rebecca Pittman. And there's a whole chapter in there with the information that we got. So that was cool. And then we also worked, I have a team that I work with, and we worked on the Moscow, Idaho, right? Moscow, Idaho, with the college students got murdered. Remember that one?
0: Oh, yeah. That's another big case.
1: Yeah, so we worked on that one, too. So we have worked on those, but, like, nobody told anybody that, remote viewers were helping them. And then I don't know if you're aware that another gentleman named Stephen Schwartz, he helped locate Saddam Hussein.
0: And I don't, okay.
1: Yeah, so I don't know, it's not ready for...
0: Well, that was the spider hole Saddam Hussein, where the final spot where they found him?
1: Right.
0: Oh, okay.
1: It
0: so that's... Yeah, that's a whole different type of remote viewing. Which is very fascinating that, when I think about the government's involvement, and I know you can look at it broadly and say local police stations, sure, but when you're talking about remote viewing targets like Saddam Hussein, are they still using remote viewing in that way? Do you think military is using it today to try to find leaders in Iran or, things like that before they perhaps strike a target?
1: I don't know, but if I were to make a guess, I believe, in my opinion, that they've moved on to surpass remote viewing using technology, because technology seems to be coming into play right now. We have, there is a conference that's coming up called CyGames International. And I'm not sure if you were able to interview anybody there, but there is something called MindSight, where people are wearing a mask and they're trained to be able to see. I first saw that and I thought for sure that there's a hole in there and they can't see. But then I took some training and I'm like, oh, I understand how this works now. I'm still skeptical on some of the stuff, like how they can actually read a piece of paper. But picking up a color or some kind of sensory thing makes sense to me now that I kind of looked at it. But they're also looking at telepathy and psychokinesis and all that stuff. And a lot of it has technology associated with it to kind of boost what we already have.
0: Okay. Does smells and taste come into play here, or is it just all visual?
1: Absolutely. It's hardly visual. We are engaging our bodies into the target. So, for example, and this is really, I know I'm talking a lot about true crime, but we do pretty much everything. But it's the easiest example to give you. So if you perceive water at the target, and we're looking for a missing person, you want to ask yourself, what does the water taste like? And, you know, lick the water, taste the water, because we want to know, is the water salty like the ocean? Is it sweet like, you know, something in Colorado? Is it rivery? Is it minerals? You know, we want to know. That will help us figure out where, you know, a place would be where this missing person could be. It'll narrow down. Smells, they come into play. You know, if something smells toxic or burnt or something like that, that can tell us a lot of stuff.
0: Okay. Can you connect to past lives?
1: Yes. That's, with my students, what I've done in the past is, and they didn't know this, but I told them for a homework assignment to go to a past life and bring back a skill from that life that will help you become a better remote viewer. And that was cool.
0: Interesting.
1: Yeah, very cool.
0: So I know that we have to go to break here, but there's going to be people with all kinds of questions. What kind of questions would you like? I know sometimes people have specific questions. Would you take those, or really, what are you looking for?
1: Well, I don't do readings because it doesn't work like that. But anything that they want to know about what I teach, how they can learn, or some of the cases we worked on, and if they ask something I can't answer, I'll tell the truth. I'll just answer it.
0: Well, if anyone has a question for Michelle Freed, give us a call. We'll start to line those up. We're going to do that in the next hour. If you want to email me, I do keep my email open and active. RyanRecker@coasttocoastam.com. That is how you can reach me on there. Looking forward to spending another hour with Michelle Freed coming up after the break. I'm Ryan Recker. This is Coast to Coast AM. Don't go anywhere.

0: WEEB. We've got you by the ears.
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6: This hour from Town Hall, I'm Ron Taylor. A federal judge says President Trump's name must be removed from the John F. Kennedy Center for the Performing Arts.
7: U.S. District Judge Christopher Cooper ruled that the rebranding of the Kennedy Center as the Trump Kennedy Center violates the law and ordered that Trump's name be removed from the building within 2 weeks. The judge said Trump can't close or rename the Kennedy Center, ruling that it cannot be officially named for anyone else unless Congress approves it. Congresswoman Joyce Beatty, an Ohio Democrat, sued President Trump and others to stop the unlawful renaming of the Kennedy Center. Bill Alexander, Washington.
6: The president is not happy about a court ruling and used a social media post to brand the federal judge who issued the ruling as an anti-Trump hater. President Trump endorsing a GOP challenger to Nancy Mace's campaign for South Carolina governor on Friday, backing Lieutenant Governor Pam Yvette in the contest.
8: The president lauded Yvette as an American first patriot who never wavered in a Truth Social post on Friday evening. Also in a social media post on Friday, Mace responded, suggesting that her advocacy for the release of the Justice Department's files related to its probe into convicted sex offender Jeffrey Epstein contributed to the president's decision not to back her. Trump's Friday endorsement also snubbed Republican Congressman Ralph Norman, who had taken a slight lead on Mace in recent polling. Bernie Bennett in Washington.
6: The Senate's top Republican says it's time to shift gears in the Lone Star State.
9: We got to pivot and go all in.
6: All in, says Senate Majority Leader John Thune, to make sure Texas elects State Attorney General Ken Paxton and defeat Democrat James Tallarico.
9: It's time to get in that general election footing and do the hard work that's necessary to make sure that Paxton wins and we keep Texas red.
6: The military says it stopped another commercial vessel trying to break through the U.S. blockade of Iranian ports. The ship remains adrift in the Gulf of Oman. News and analysis at townhall.com.
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6: It's enough to convince you to grow your own tomatoes, that is. And Rich Thomason says prices are up 40% over the past year.
11: It's the biggest increase of any item in the Consumer Price Index. Experts say the spike is a result of lagging crop yields and higher tariffs on tomato imports. Also, the Iran war has spiked shipping costs. Outraged consumers are voicing their displeasure online, but the impact may be most acute among businesses that rely on tomatoes as a key ingredient. The owner of one regional restaurant chain says price hike will cost him $1.7 million this year. Rich Thomason reporting.
6: Shreya Parikh has won the Scripps National Spelling Bee, beating Ishan Gupta in a lightning round tiebreaker. Shreya, a 14-year-old from Rancho Cucamonga, California. And, of course, he finished third just 2 years ago in the National Spelling Bee. You'll find more news and analysis at townhall.com. Controversy around an immigration detention facility in New Jersey continues.
12: In Newark, New Jersey, protesters have clashed with armed federal immigration officers in front of an ICE detention center. Families of detainees and their supporters say immigrants being held at Delaney Hall have been subjected to pepper spray and physical force as the situation inside deteriorates. Protesters have said people living inside the facility are staging a hunger strike over poor living conditions. New Jersey Governor Mikey Sherrill said state health officials were also denied full access to the facility to conduct an inspection Thursday. The U.S. Department of Homeland Security, which oversees federal immigration enforcement, didn't immediately respond to emails seeking comment, but has previously denied there was a hunger strike, abuse, or poor conditions inside the center.
6: The ice is set for the Stanley Cup final following the Carolina Hurricanes' win Friday night over the Montreal Canadiens. The Hurricanes will host Game 1 at the Lenovo Center in Raleigh, North Carolina, Tuesday. More on these stories at townhall.com.
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15: Behind the front that passed through our southern spots on Saturday, we'll see drier conditions into Sunday with temperatures comfortable in the afternoon. We'll still be warm, though, then a bit warmer into Monday with a better chance for scattered showers and storms. We're mild overnight with temperatures in the mid-50s to around 60 degrees with partly cloudy skies. Then mostly sunny to partly cloudy on Sunday with highs in the upper 70s to around 80. Highs will reach the low to mid-80s with that rain chance on Monday. I'm meteorologist Grant Skinner in the NCN Weather Center.
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1: Really happy to be with you tonight. I'll be with you tomorrow night, too. And our guest here is Michelle Freed. She is a remote viewer, an instructor, has a lot of experience here, and she can teach you, too. ButterflyEffectCenter.com is the website. So if you have a question for Michelle, I asked her right before the break, what kind of questions do you like? And she said, okay, she can't really do readings. So it's not about that. And you could ask those questions, certainly, and she'll answer honestly, she said. But what kind of questions do you have for a remote viewer? What would you like to know? And I did this last time, and it's been a little while since I've hosted and we've had a remote viewer on. And last time I said, if anyone out there wanted to try to remote view my home studio, email me, and I'll let you know if you're right. RyanRecker@coasttocoastam.com. I do take email questions. RyanRecker@coasttocoastam.com. I will say, last time we did this, and I opened it up, and I said, I give you permission to try to take a peek into my home studio here. I didn't get anyone that was correct. I did get guesses. I didn't see anything in there that would make me believe that it was accurate. So I will give that challenge to anyone listening here tonight. Let's say you don't have the ability to call in, but you still want to email RyanRecker@coasttocoastam.com. Yeah, I see we already have some phone calls lined up. We're going to bring those on with Michelle Freed coming up after the break on Coast to Coast AM. Don't go anywhere.
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0: welcome back to Coast AM. I'm Ryan Recker, and if you want to email me, ryanrecker@coasttocoastam.com, and I'm seeing some great questions come in through the email now. Our guest is Michelle Freed. She is a remote viewer and an instructor who teaches other people to do the same. Michelle, are you ready to take some calls from listeners?
1: Yes, I am.
0: Okay. I'm going to start east of the Rockies because it's Jeff in Michigan, and I'm also in Michigan. I'm in the Detroit area. So, Jeff, you get the first call with Michelle Reed. Go ahead.
2: Hey, thank you, Mr. Recker. Ms. Freed, with this military coordinate style of remote viewing, how does one know that he or she is not sensing information from a parallel world timeline?
1: Well, everything.
2: Answer off the air.
1: Okay.
0: Sure. Thanks, Jeff.
1: Everything in remote viewing is surrounded by the cue that you're given. So if you get a cue and it's not saying that you're going to go to a parallel world and describe blah, blah, blah, blah, blah, then you wouldn't be going there unless you're subconscious kind of decided to go off course and kind of go wherever it wanted to. But you would know for sure when you got your feedback, and then you'd see, oh, my feedback is not even matching my session.
0: So based on the direction you're given, you can be directed to go to a parallel world and not know it?
1: Well, I mean, if your mind if your mind gets off course and you're not following the directions or staying focused on what you're taught, then yeah, it can go anywhere. And
0: okay. Yeah, that's interesting. Let's take another call.
1: I was just going to say that your subconscious is like a little kid. You know, because it's before the age of seven, you're in your subconscious mind. So everything's like ooh and ah, everything is emotion and feeling and all that. So it's like if you're engaged in your subconscious mind and the target's really boring, you know, your mind can go to something that's exciting. So it kind of works like that.
0: Okay. Let's go to the first-time caller line. And Tom is in Los Angeles. Tom, you're on Coast to Coast AM with Michelle Freed. Go ahead.
3: Hey, how you doing?
0: Good. Go ahead, Tom.
3: Okay. Yeah, I'm a blind guy. And I'm wondering about how that works, how that would work if you have no vision.
0: Yeah, so you know what, Tom? I received some emails about this, too. So, Michelle, if you're blind, can you remote view?
1: Yes, because it's not all about what you see. It's about what you sense. So you would be, you know, you can hear things, you can feel things, you can taste things. If you perceive something in front of you and you kind of use your hand and you can, you know, if it's a wall or something, you can describe it and say, well, this is smooth with some bumps. You know, it doesn't really have to be something you see, but definitely something you sense.
0: Can, let's say, the blind get some sort of visual cue through remote viewing? Because being in radio, you talk to a lot of people who love the medium because it's theater of the mind, and if they're blind, it's a good companion piece for them, but they were blind at birth and they've never seen anything. They don't know the concept of a lot of different, they don't know the concept of color. Like, how do you explain it to them if they've never seen it before? Can remote viewing bring them some sort of vision that they've never had before?
1: I guess the question would be if they can replicate it, like on a piece of paper somehow, like if it's, because sometimes we'll start where people will get a flash of maybe just a curved line or, just a square shape or something like that. In my most recent class, there were a couple people, and I'm trying to remember what they called it. It's something they have where they can't see in their mind's eye. I forgot the name of what it's called. And so they were like, oh, I can't remote view. And so I said, okay, don't worry about seeing anything. Just engage in all your senses. What do things feel like? You know, if you kind of feel or sense some kind of man-made object or a natural object, move your body into that position and, you know, feel. Does it feel hard or soft? Is it hollow? Is it, you know, rocky, you know, if you lick it, is it dusty, and, you know, things. So there's a whole bunch of other ways to remote view instead of seeing things.
0: That's interesting. Then you're playing 20 questions in some ways, trying to diagnose what you may have seen there. But going back to the blindness thing, because that's really intriguing to me, it may be the same concept, because unless you're blind, you probably don't fully understand the mystery of so many different things that we take for granted. But ultimately speaking, if you're remote viewing and let's say you have all your five senses, there may be things you encounter there that are a mystery to you, that wouldn't make any sense, that it doesn't matter what your five senses are telling you, it's just foreign to you. Whatever you're looking at may be something so different than anything you've ever experienced in your life. You probably have that same awe and wonder, much like anyone else would.
1: Exactly, and that's why we teach everyone to describe things. So if you look back in and way back in ancient history, where, you know, the ancient alien theories and things like that, they describe things that they have no way of, they use their own vocabulary to try to describe what they're seeing. So they say that they see a chariot with fire in the sky because that's what they know. In their reality, they don't know about metallic flying in the sky, or they'll call it a bird or a dragon or something like that, because they use the vocabulary that they have at the current time to try to describe something. And so when you get your feedback, you just line it up and say, oh, I see what you were doing here. There have been times where I actually was on another planet and I was underwater, and I saw colors and things like that that I had no vocabulary for. And I had some other clients that also had a very similar experience. So I just did my best to describe it.
0: All right. Let's take some more calls here. And let's go to the wild card line, and Tobias is in Idaho. Tobias, you're on Coast to Coast AM with Michelle Fried. Go ahead.
4: Good evening, Ryan. Michelle, how are you?
1: Good.
0: Go ahead.
4: Good. I got a couple quick. Have you heard of the Amber Room?
1: The Amber Room?
4: It was a room that was stolen from Russia back from Hitler. It was full of gold and all kinds of gems, and I mean, it's a huge room that was stolen. Nobody ever find it.
1: Oh, no.
0: So you're talking about treasure hunting. So are you saying using remote viewing for treasure hunting?
4: Yeah, why nobody's been able to find and locate, like the remote viewers or has been able to locate that. And also, what do you think, what's your thoughts on dowsing?
1: Oh, my gosh, We douse a lot. We use a couple, we'll use a pendulum or dowsing rods. We will also use our hand. What we do is, again, a missing person or even I've had somebody call me because she lost some very important papers, and she hired us to help her find them, and then somebody else with jewelry. And so what we do is we create a map. And we narrow down that map using a pendulum or something like that. And if you're in person, I don't even know if you have to be in person to use probably do for the dowsing rods. I've not used those in remote viewing, but I have used the pendulum and our hand. And then there's also something we do called triangulating an area. So that would mean that we take out a piece of paper and we put an X near the object or the person or the animal that we want to find. And then we feel around or look around and find things that are landmarks or things like that in the area. That way police or whoever can take it next to a map where they know that it could be, and then match everything up and then go find it. So we have a lot of techniques that we use in addition to our regular remote viewing. And yep. In terms of treasure, oh my gosh, we got pretty close to, it was a treasure, I don't remember the guy's name, but it was, a really wealthy guy that hid something and he had clues, and we decided just for kicks and giggles to do it. And, we came really close. We came in like second or third place.
0: Wow. Okay. So it was a competition. So it was controlled sense that they were seeing who could find it based on the clues that were given. Can you remote view, like, let's say you lose your keys or your wallet. Do you ever use it for little things like that?
1: Yeah, we actually had to use it because a lady at one of the conferences I was at lost her wallet that had her passport. And so we went to help her find it. So that was great. Yeah.
0: All right. Let's go back to west of the Rockies. And Jeff is in Arizona. You're on Coast to Coast AM with Michelle Fried. Go ahead, Jeff.
5: Yes, I have a question. How would you go about doing a remote view of a past life?
1: So for a past life, you would get a cue, and you would just follow the protocol, and then basically you just follow the instructions or what you're taught, what you're trained to do, and then at the end, when you're finished with the session and you find out that you went to a past life, then it's time for you to analyze your session. So you go back and look through your session and then find those important nuggets of information that tell you about what was going on.
0: Okay. Let's go to the wild card line. And Frank is in New Mexico. Frank, go ahead. You're on Coast to Coast AM.
6: Hey, Ryan, thank you for accepting my phone call. And, Michelle, oh, my God, I hope you are sitting down because I'm going way deep back in the volumes of time.
1: Okay.
6: All righty. Have you ever or would you ever remote view the biblical Enoch?
1: We have. Is that the one with the sphere thing?
6: The biblical Enoch was the one who was basically described as God's scribe.
1: Hmm. Oh, okay.
6: He described the watchers in great detail.
1: Oh, no. We did the other one. What was that one called?
6: We're talking Old Testament.
1: Yeah. Okay. Yeah, that was the part that was left out of the Bible, right?
6: Of course. Yeah, the Dead Sea Scroll.
1: Yeah, no, we have not done that, but we have, you know what we did do? The Vonage manuscript.
6: Really?
1: Yeah.
6: Do tell us, you have time.
1: I don't really have time, but I will tell you that a lot of people were getting that it wasn't from this planet. Put it that, I'll leave it like they were finding, like a lot of these things were, what's the word? Like they were transplanted or you know, they were brought here. And a lot of people were getting things like mushroom spores and things like that that come from outer space. And so they were kind of connecting that to some of these items in the manuscript.
0: You know, we've had remote viewers on, and they've talked about remote viewing things outside of this planet. And one of the things that stand out is that while doing so, it was as if their presence was felt by the target they were trying to remote view. Have you ever felt that way, where you go into a session and it just felt like someone knew you were looking into them?
1: Let's see. I had a personal experience, not quite like that, but if you promise not to think I'm weird. So I was doing my sessions, my session, and you know how you have an internal dialogue with yourself all day long?
0: Sure.
1: Talking. Well, I was doing my session, and this baritone deep voice was kind of hijacking my session. And I was like getting a little creeped out by it, so I had a break. And okay. So it turned out that it was probably a being, because my target was looking at a UFO. So it must have been some entity connected to the UFO.
0: So, deep voice. You see, that's a clue. Let's take some more calls after the break. And our guest is Michelle Fried, ButterflyEffectCenter.com. You can look her up on there. Michelle Fried will take some more of your calls. And if you want to email me, RyanRecker at CoastToCoastAM.com. I have some people emailing me about remote viewing right now. I said if you want to try to take a peek into my home studio and email me what you're seeing, I'll let you know if you're accurate or not. I'll read some of those coming up after the break, too, on Coast to Coast AM.

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1: Overnight, we'll have partly cloudy skies with temperatures by Sunday morning in the mid-50s to around 60 degrees. Then we'll see more sunshine on Sunday with mainly just high cloud cover. Temperatures will be comfortable in the upper 70s to around 80 degrees with drier conditions. Then overnight Sunday into Monday, we'll see building clouds with mostly cloudy skies. A brief shower is possible late with lows at around 60. Then a better chance for scattered showers and a few storms ahead of our next front on Monday. I'm meteorologist Grant Skinner in the NCN Weather Center.
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1: And welcome back. And looking at some of the emails I'm getting here, I said if you want to do a try to remote view my office, you the listener, if you wanted to give it a shot, go for it. And I got a couple of emails here. One person said, in my imagination, you are sitting at your kitchen table, laptop, headphones, in a nice black professional microphone. Well, I would say all of those things are inaccurate, except for the headphones. I am wearing headphones, not a laptop, not a kitchen table, not a black microphone. But thank you for that. Another one said, you have a red or blue baseball cap sitting flat on a shelf in the studio. See, I'm looking around. I do have a shelf, and I don't have a baseball cap on it. Now, I do have, like, little figurines, and one of the figures is wearing a baseball cap, but it's not. See, I'm looking up here, too. I take that back. I do have a baseball cap up on a shelf, but it's not flat. So, Jeff in Louisiana, if you wanted to give it another shot and you wanted to tell me what kind of baseball cap it was, what's on it, I'll give you that. Go ahead, give it a try. But if you have a question for Michelle Freed, feel free to give us a call and we'll line those up. We'll get to as many calls as we can. She's a remote viewer and an instructor, and you can find ButterflyEffectCenter.com online if you wanted to check out some of the courses and such. And if you haven't already subscribed to the Coast to Coast AM YouTube channel, you should do that. 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CoastToCoastAM.com, there's a YouTube link on there, a little button that could be a direct link, or just do a quick search for Coast to Coast on YouTube. All right, Michelle Freed will continue with your calls and questions to her after the break on Coast to Coast AM. 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
1: And welcome back to Coast AM. If you want to email me a question that we can bring up to our guest, Michelle Fried, feel free to use the email, ryanrecker@coasttocoastam.com. And I'm getting some interesting email questions, Michelle. I'm going to save those, and I'll try to get to a few of them here. Are you ready to take some more calls?
6: Yeah, but before we start, I wanted to give a little tip for people looking into your home office. If when you are imagining, I'll say, or think of yourself as projecting your subconscious to Ryan's office, but don't name anything, just describe things. So so for example, someone said a baseball hat, you would just describe something round, you know, something with a flat attached, something the color of whatever. And so I tuned in during the break, and I was getting these little tiny square-shaped, man-made squares that they're like repeating pattern, like a brick wall or something, or something like, and then the color red showed up for me. So that's, you know, and then what popped in my head, which is, I assumed, my left brain came in, which we can't help it, but then I just went, Legos! So it reminded me of Legos. So,
1: okay. Well, let me tell you, I will tell you this. Okay, you got a couple of hits here. So I do have Legos on the shelf behind me.
6: Whoa!
1: My son made me a Lego radio, and I have that up on the shelf.
6: Is
1: which
6: it
1: is
6: red?
1: Perfect. No, it's more like a light blue and white. But the repeating shapes is interesting, because when I'm sitting in my home office and I'm looking at the wall next to me, I collect animation cells, and I have them framed one square after another on the wall, rows of square frames. So that kind of hit too. I mean, that's a pretty good description of them, I would say. So I think you did pretty good, Michelle. Very good. Let me bring up some more calls. Are you ready for that?
6: I sure am.
1: All right, let's go to the wild card line, and Gary is in Billings, Montana. Gary, you're on with Michelle Fried. Go ahead.
7: Oh, yes, thanks for taking my call. I was wondering if your guest can tell me, can remote viewing occur while you're asleep and dreaming?
6: Wow, that's great. We did an experiment about 5 years ago, where we were doing a method called ARV, which is a binary target, and we were wagering on sporting events. And so the protocol of the project was that Friday night we would set an intention that we were going to dream of the photo that would be shown to us after the game. Okay, and we were wagering on baseball. I believe it was baseball. And it was like an over-under. And so we would go to sleep, and we kept a clipboard next to us. And when we woke up in the morning, we did a whole session on our dream. And then we would hand that in to the project manager, and she would, based on our session, she would make a prediction, and then anyone can bet if they wanted, but we were just doing it for quote-unquote science. So we just, like, as a team, we just did a dollar. And that you can, on my website is the paper on it, which was published. And we had, I think it was like a 62% hit rate on that. So,
1: okay.
6: Yeah. So it was really fun.
1: Okay. Let's go to the first time caller line. Emma is in Oregon. Emma, you're on Coast to Coast AM with Michelle Fried. Go ahead.
8: Hi, Michelle. I was just wondering how distance affects remote viewing.
6: It doesn't. You can't. So it's called quantum entanglement. So that basically is saying that there really is no distance. So if I wanted to remote view something billions of light years away, I just set the intention and gather the information that I get. So that part is kind of science, because they talk about particles, that if they split them and they separated them, that they're still connected. So they're still able to communicate. So you can, you know, communicate with loved ones across the United States or in another country and talk to them, you know, things like that.
1: Okay. Let's go to the wild card line. Is it Pena is in California? You're on Coast to Coast AM with Michelle Fried. Go ahead.
9: Oh, hey, hi. Thank you for taking my call. And my question sort of piggybacks on to what you just said, because my question is, can you use remote viewing to communicate with someone or people that you need to communicate with but who are refusing to communicate with you? You know, like, can you use it to have a conversation with someone that needs to be had, but they won't have it with you, you know?
6: Yeah, that's really great. I'm putting together a retreat, and it will be ready in about 1 or 2 years, and it's called Consciousness Encounters. And one of the segments is a exercise where we will contact somebody who we can't do, like either someone who has passed or somebody who is on this plane, that you have unresolved business with them or unresolved things. And basically how it'll be set up, like we create a room and a table and chairs or however you want that room to look, and they sit across from you, and then you will ask them questions, and then they will answer. You just sit, and the answers will come to you, and then you'll have a journal to write it down. That's something that could really be helpful for a lot of people that, and we call it unfinished business. So it will bring a lot of closure to people. I've done it in hypnosis with a few people that have had parents that they were unresolved with, and we did that, and it just really healed them.
1: Okay. Let's go back to the wild card line, and Denver is in Mississippi. Go ahead, Denver. You're on with Michelle Fried on Coast to Coast AM.
10: Thanks for this opportunity to speak on Coast. First, I'd like to send a shout-out to my friend John in Wisconsin and one of my old karate students, Reggie, in Jackson, Mississippi. But I'm an ordained minister, and sometime I do be in my dreams. But what I'd like to do is ask Michelle, can she elaborate more about Nancy Gautry case? I can't believe all these remote viewers, they haven't solved the case. And I would like to also ask about remote viewing on the other planet in our solar system. Michelle, would you like to comment about Nancy Gautry case first?
6: Well, I haven't remote viewed that case, and I haven't assigned it to my students. And one of the reasons, there were a few reasons, but one of the reasons is that I didn't want because at the time I wanted to do it while it was hot and heavy. And I had a feeling that if I said a missing person, they would know exactly what I'm doing. You know, they kind of know me. And so I kind of hesitated to assign them that. But there are some other very interesting popular ones that we will be focusing on, the things okay. that are seriously going on. So,
1: and I think the other thing Denver was looking for, so remote viewing outside of this world, is that harder to do, or is things like that?
6: No, it's the same. It's, you know, you're tapping into, you're just following your cue. And on a level, your subconscious knows already what the question is. So you just follow the protocol. You know, it's really hard to show you on a radio show. And I would love for people to take my class and prove me wrong, because I challenge everyone. I feel like unless you experience it, you just can't know what it's like for this to work. I can sit here and tell you how cool it is and how amazing some of these people's sessions are, but until you do it yourself and you witness it, you're just not going to understand. But I'm here because my mission is to just get everybody to try it and see what they do. And my class actually starts on Saturday, June 6th. So I would love for people to come and take it and experience all this themselves. And we do all sorts of fun targets. So we will do off-planet ones. We'll do the biggest mystery ones. We'll do serious ones. Funny. I like to stick in funny things because I have a huge sense of humor. But yeah, that's what I encourage people to do. Come and do remote viewing.
1: Okay, is that just at butterflyeffectcenter.com? Is that how people find out about it?
6: Yeah, it's all there, yeah.
1: Perfect. All right, let's take another call. And how about we go to east of the Rockies? Bill is in Buffalo, New York. You're on with Michelle Freed. Go ahead.
11: Hello. What I'd like to know is why remote viewing couldn't help with situations like October 7th and 9/11. But why didn't they have a tip-off that something was going to be happening?
6: Well, actually, they did. They had a lot of them. And there still continues to be a lot. But the problem is that nobody will believe us. So, you know, I had somebody that came to me with some kind of disaster, and she said, well, who do I give this to? Like, I got this very clear reading and this and that, and I'm like, I don't even know. I mean, you can try, but they're going to think you're wacky. But the only thing you can do is like go on YouTube or go on Facebook and put your session there, because the date is on there and your session's there, so there's evidence that you did see these things. So until, you know, more and more people become desensitized to it being weird or, you know, unnatural, when people start realizing this is natural and we already do it all the time and we've been doing it since we're primitive, it's going to be very hard to put out warnings.
1: Okay. Let's go west of the Rockies, and Tom is in Hawaii. Tom, you're on Coast to Coast AM with Michelle Freed. Go ahead.
12: Hello, yes. Interesting conversation. I was going to ask about the Ant-Man, the movies, Ant-Man and the Wasp, whether she thinks there's any connection with the animal kingdom like they show in that movie. Have you seen it?
6: I don't think so. Tell me, what do you mean?
12: Anyway, there's, you know, they use kind of ants in multiple ways to communicate with one another and make things happen. You know, like even building the pyramids, maybe that was how they were built from this point to that point of view.
6: Oh, yeah. I mean, hey, why not? I have no way of knowing. That could be a question for a remote viewer. It would be interesting to see what the remote viewers come up with, if there's any information on that.
1: Oh, I see. So it was depicted in a movie, you know, animals helping with the pyramids. Okay. Trying to find if that was accurate or not. I couldn't quite understand the connection Tom was bringing up. That was a new one. But I get it now. I think I understand. So
6: well, I was thinking more... Like more in the lines of, you know, how the trees are there, you know, a lot of people believe that they're sentient. So, you know, I was kind of thinking of that.
1: Okay, real quick, I'm going to try to go through a couple of these email questions. One person emailed and said, could there be a link between the Akashic Records and remote viewing?
6: I'm not sure what they mean by a link, but you can use remote viewing if you ask a specific question that you want to pull from the Akashic Records.
1: Okay. Another question was, near-death experiences, does that help your ability to remote view if you've had one?
6: It might make you more, and the you know, you might... take to it better because you might be less skeptical and kind of get out of your own way, you know, psychologically, and you know, you won't have to be a recovering perfectionist like myself.
1: Well, Michelle Fried, if people wanted to look you up online, where can they go?
6: Well, butterflyeffectscenter.com.
1: It's a good start. People can get your linked info on there.
6: Yeah, and there's they can fill out the contact form. But I'd love to see all these cute faces in my class, so...
1: well, you did good remote viewing into my studio, by the way. I think you had some pretty interesting things that you were able to hit on. I really appreciate the time, and I thought this was a lot of fun. We'll have to do it again. If I'm on the moon, we'll give you a call. Michelle Fried, thank you so much. 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If you want to email me, Ryan Recker at coasttocoastam.com. Don't go anywhere.

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9: News this hour from Town Hall. I'm Ron Taylor. Secretary of War Pete Hegseth says Washington remains committed to the Indo-Pacific.
10: This region has profound implications for U.S. security and prosperity. It's the world's largest and most dynamic market area. It's why our national defense strategy directs the Department of War to set the military conditions required to achieve a lasting and favorable balance of power in the Pacific region.
9: Speaking at the Shangri-La Defense Conference in Singapore, Hegseth said U.S. policy aims to preserve a favorable balance of power and prevent any country from dominating the Indo-Pacific. Treasury Secretary Scott Bessent is weighing in on the leak of confidential taxpayer records.
11: Treasury Secretary Scott Bessent is addressing the leak of confidential taxpayer information, including records belonging to President Trump and his family.
12: President Trump is a great American who has endured more than 10 years of nonstop harassment and weaponization from the federal and state government actors. A bad actor at the IRS leaked more than 400,000 tax returns, including the Trump family, all the employees, and that's how we got here now.
11: Willie Nelson, Washington.
9: Conservative critics are raising new concerns about how taxpayer money is spent on homelessness programs in California.
13: They point to San Francisco's managed alcohol program, which reportedly cost about $80 billion over 6 years while serving just 55 clients, roughly $454,000 per person. Critics argue programs like this, along with contracts tied to nonprofits in San Francisco and Los Angeles, reflect waste, inflated cost, and possible abuse of public funds. Some political figures also claim homeless populations are being drawn in from other areas to boost funding, though those claims remain disputed. John Scott reporting.
9: More news and analysis at townhall.com.
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9: A boom heard by residents in multiple states Saturday afternoon.
13: The American Meteor Society reports it was a 3-foot-wide meteor entering the atmosphere near the Massachusetts and New Hampshire border. Police and fire agencies across Massachusetts and Rhode Island received reports of buildings shaking, and videos of a double boom were posted on social media without any smoke, fire, or other visuals that would explain it. But dozens of people from Montreal to Delaware reported seeing the fireball enter the atmosphere Saturday, likely landing in the ocean if it didn't burn up in the atmosphere. John Scott reporting.
9: AI is helping a London-based singer-songwriter continue writing and recording music after Parkinson's disease largely took away his ability to play guitar. Samuel Smith relied on AI-powered song generators to create the demos for one track on his new album, The Art of Letting Go. You'll find more of these stories, plus analysis, at townhall.com. Oregon voters may soon decide whether hunting and fishing should be criminalized.
15: A proposed ballot measure known as IP-28 has reportedly gathered enough signatures to appear on the November ballot, though those signatures still need certification. The initiative, backed by an animal rights group called People for the Elimination of Animal Cruelty Exemptions, would ban hunting, fishing, certain breeding practices, and pest control. If certified, the issue will head to voters in what could be a closely watched and controversial fight. Ken Lorman reporting.
9: Postpartum depression is a potentially dangerous condition that can fill a typically joyous time with despair. A 2024 study in the journal JAMA found that rates in the U.S. more than doubled in just over a decade. For many women, it can be hard to differentiate postpartum depression from the much milder baby blues brought on by hormone levels. More at SRN.
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17: Behind the front that passed through our southern spots on Saturday, we'll see drier conditions into Sunday with temperatures comfortable in the afternoon. We'll still be warm, though, then a bit warmer into Monday with a better chance for scattered showers and storms. We're mild overnight with temperatures in the mid-50s to around 60 degrees with partly cloudy skies. Then mostly sunny to partly cloudy on Sunday with highs in the upper 70s to around 80. Highs will reach the low to mid-80s with that rain chance on Monday. I'm meteorologist Grant Skinner in the NCN Weather Center.
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1: And thank you for spending time with us here tonight. We're about the halfway point of the program. If you want to email me, Ryan Recker at coasttocoastam.com. Got some pretty good remote viewing emails where people were talking about my home studio. One person was talking about how I think she said she imagines me touching my headphones a lot. And I do that, and I'm self-conscious about it a little bit because I think, is that picking up on the microphone? Is she trying to tell me something, that I'm too jittery, that I'm moving too much, and maybe it's catching the background noise a little bit too strong? Sometimes people would message me and they say, I can hear you typing on your keyboard. And it's a bad habit. I try to respond to emails when I get a second, and sometimes that's okay. I'm just going to respond to this email, hey, thanks for messaging. And I shouldn't do that during the show, I know, because it makes noise, and I need to stop doing that. But when I touch my headphones, can you hear that? See, I'm doing it right now. For the next couple of hours, we're going to be speaking to dream expert Teresa Chung and the reality of how healing power can be introduced through your dreams, and maybe some signs of the afterlife, angelic numbers, things like that, paranormal AI. How does it all tie in? So dream expert Teresa Chung will join us after the break, and then in the next hour, she'll take your calls. So if you want to email me in between, you can do that. Looking forward to having a conversation with Teresa next on Coast to Coast AM.
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0: And joining us now is a best-selling author and a expert in dreams, Teresa Chung. Thank you so much for joining us on Coast to Coast AM.
1: Ryan, thank you. It's lovely to talk to you here in the UK.
0: That's true. We do have a little bit of a time difference here. So in LA, it's just past midnight.

0: That's 3 a.m. if you're in New York. What's the time now there?
1: It's just a very, very respectable 8:10 in the morning, so it's perfect. I'm sitting here with a coffee, reflecting on my dreams, and excited to talk to you.
0: So, do you write down your dreams like they tell you to? So, everyone recommends to have a little notepad and pen by your bedside so you can write it down so you don't forget. Are you someone that does that?
1: Well, the first rule of dream work is to write down your dreams, and the second rule of dream work is to write down your dreams, because if you don't write them down, you haven't got the evidence you need to see what your dreams are doing and how they're commenting on your waking life, how they're potentially foreshadowing the future. You need to operate a bit like a citizen scientist when it comes to dream work, and the most neglected tool with people when they're working with their dreams is they forget to look back. They're always focused on the current dream, so they write that down and they brainstorm it. But then what you need to do, you need to let that dream just percolate for a few days and then go back to it in hindsight. The best teacher with dream work is hindsight. You've got to look at your dreams from a few days before. That's the only way to understand how they're trying to talk to you.
0: That's interesting. And a lot of people say that, you know, trust your gut when you're trying to make a decision. Your gut will tell you what to do. Are dreams like that in a way? Is that your true gut feeling on something, and that is your way, your mind trying to tell you something?
1: Well, we have intuition by day, and I've done a lot of research into that with precognition, work with neuroscientists and scientists in that area as well, and intuition tends to speak to us through our gut. That's why we have that term gut instinct, and our heart rate and in physiological changes in the body. And when you fall asleep, that doesn't change. I mean, we don't stop being precognitive beings when we fall asleep. But what happens is that they speak to us in this wonderful, wild, insane dream world where literally anything is possible. So I would say they're nocturnal intuition, if that's how I often describe it in my books.
0: Yeah, and you have a new book out, Your Twin Flame Journey. So what's the reception been so far? Let's talk about that. What do you write about in Your Twin
1: Flame Journey? I am a serial writer. I always say I'm not a serial killer. I'm a serial writer. I've written over 100 books in this area. So that was a while ago now, Your Twin Flame Journey, because I'm mainly known for my dream work. My A to Z dream dictionary is very, very popular. It's gone all over the world. And I've been writing since the late 90s in this area. I had Sunday Times bestsellers. But I write about all aspects of the paranormal, and one area I hadn't covered was relationships. And I get a lot of messages from people about dreams, of course, and meeting people in the dream state, etc., and wondering if that's a way to find out who your soulmate is. But I also get a lot of messages from people misunderstanding what a soulmate is, what a twin flame is. It's very popular online now, the hashtag twin flame soulmates. So I just really wanted to sort out some of the misunderstandings and bring a hefty dose of common sense and psychology, but also my paranormal research into it, and explain what the twin flame journey is. And the reception has been really, really positive. I'm delighted. People have said it's really helped them understand that their relationship isn't necessarily going to heal them. The healing needs to happen within them first. I think that's the biggest problem in relationships. We look to other people to meet our unmet needs, and that's always a recipe for relationship disaster. The twin flame journey, really, in a nutshell, is return to loving yourself first, really unconditionally, and from that solid base, then you almost become like a magnetic force. You start attracting the people into your life who are meant for you, because your twin flame is out there. It's out there.
0: Yeah.
1: You may just not have met them yet in this life or the next.
0: Yeah, and I know you write about that in paranormal topics, but, you know, the dream work is something that I think when people think of you, that may be the first thing they think of. And you talk about these different type of dreams and maybe analyzing them a couple of days after, writing it down, because something may hit you a few days after. So let's say you wake up, you write something down, you look at it after you're having your cup of coffee, so you're a little bit more into it. What are some types of dreams you shouldn't wait a few days to analyze? What are some things and themes that you should address immediately if you write it down?
1: Oh, thank you. And yes, I am best known for dreams because I do the national call-ins here on BBC Radio and ITV, the morning show here. It's a wonderful opportunity, actually, to talk about spirit and soul in a way that people aren't alarmed by, because everybody wakes up and has a dream. So what I've found, although I write about all topics paranormal, I found dream work to be the one where you can actually speak more to the mainstream about it, and you won't immediately be dismissed as, oh, one of those people who talk about nonsense, if you know what I mean. It's a door, and I do give a very balanced view always. I always talk about dream work being a matter of belief, but I also bring in the research, so I'm very balanced. So yes, thank you. I am best known for my dream work, especially the last 5 years, where there's been an explosion of research into the healing power of dreams, lucid dreamings, etc. But in terms of what your question, when you write down a dream, I'm biased. I would say there is no such thing as an inconsequential dream, in my humble opinion. Every single dream is precious and priceless wisdom from your soul, and it's trying to send you a message. So please don't discount any of your dreams. But having said that, there are some extreme dreams, and that is the topic of one of my books coming out in a few months' time. I'm very excited about, where I talk about nightmares and where the dream is really extreme and vivid. And we have a counterpart in the day, actually, because the book also covers these unwanted thoughts that will suddenly jump into our mind at the most inappropriate moments. What is going on there? Those dreams are ones you shouldn't ignore, because it's literally like your unconscious saying, look, I've tried to warn you about something important that's coming up in your waking life or is current right now, and I've sent you messages through dreams of fields and butterflies and family gatherings, but you're just not remembering them. So I have to get this message across, so I'm going to send you a nightmare complete with fangs, vampires, serial killers being buried alive. Because the one thing with extreme dreams and nightmares, you aren't, when you wake up, you are not going to dismiss them. You're going to want to understand why your dreaming mind sent you this radical, uncompromising message filled with blood and gore often, and really difficult scenarios, inappropriate situations. But it does that out of tough love, because it has been sending you messages before. Every single night your dreaming mind is talking to you. It's like a friend that keeps texting you and you never reply. Wow. And after a while that friend gets fed up and says, what? Right, shouts through a nightmare or an extreme dream.
0: Yeah, you'll have to help me here. And Teresa Chung is our guest on Coast to Coast AM. Blood and gore and fangs and vampires. As far as I know, I don't think I've ever had those type of dreams. Am I just lucky, or am I just not remembering it?
1: Are you a very positive soul in your waking life? Are you, I mean, obviously you are drawn to the dark side because you're hosting this wonderful radio show. But maybe in your waking life, that maybe you are someone who sees the light at the end of the tunnel or tries to veer that way. So good on you. I hope you are anyway. But if you're not dreaming about blood and fangs and gore, it just means that your dreaming mind at this point, never say never, Ryan, doesn't think it needs to get that extreme yet. Because maybe you are one of these people, and I want the whole world to be like that. When you have a dream, you ponder the meaning of it. And that's all your dreaming mind wants. It wants you to be more reflective about the state of your inner world. And the more you reflect on a dream, the more meaning it will yield. Jung talked about this. A dream actually is endless. It's like a great work of art or a great poem. Every time you go back to that dream, it will reveal another meaning beneath the surface. And if you're one of these people who actually, when you have a dream, you aren't immediately saying, nonsense, just a dream, that doesn't make sense, ridiculous, then your dreaming mind is thinking, great, he's got it. He's doing the inner work. So well done, Ryan. But having said that, don't panic, anyone. If you do have nightmares, actually, I would like you to celebrate, because it shows that your soul is on fire, quite literally. It wants to awake. It wants to awaken you to the fact that you are a precognitive, psychic, spiritual being having a human experience. And it's high time that your waking self, your ego in waking life, completely believed that. right? So it's sending you this to shock you into some dream work. Because that's the beginning of everything. I think it's the most neglected self-help tool, the most neglected manifesting tool. We hear so much about manifesting, and yes, I've written books about that as well. But I believe that the most neglected manifesting tool is dream work. And I'll tell you why. Dreams show you, shine the nightlight and the spotlight on what you truly deep down believe about yourself and your waking life. During the day, we're very good at lying to ourselves and telling ourselves a narrative. But dreams don't lie. When you fall asleep, you get a snapshot. In symbolic, dreams are not literal, a snapshot of your current mindset and whether you really, truly believe in yourself, your relationships, your life. And that is a gift, because when you become more self-aware and understand where you have challenges to work on, what your strengths are, what your weaknesses are, where you need to make better choices, that is the beginning of self-awareness. And self-awareness, as every spiritual book will tell you, is the beginning of all wisdom.
0: Okay, that's well and good. I like sometimes lying to myself. It is very comforting to lie to yourself. And I'll give you an example. And this lie works for me all the time. And let's say I'm working and, you know, I'm hungry and I want a snack. I'll lie to myself and I'll say in my mind, you know what, I'm really not that hungry. And you won't believe it, I don't feel that hungry after lying to myself. So I find sometimes lying to yourself is a nice little mechanism.
1: As long as it harms no one. Absolutely. Yeah. And it's something positive. I love the fact that, you know, you want to get on with your work, but also you are hungry. So in a way, you're overriding your body signals there. When you're feeling hungry, you need to tend to that either with having a drink or going for a walk or taking a break. Your body's saying, I need a break. So as long as it doesn't get too much that you completely tell yourself a narrative that isn't true. But at the end of the day, you want to go to sleep at night knowing you have been true to yourself. I always say, if there's an afterlife, they will never say, how true were you to this message or this person or this movement? They will always say, how true were you to you? You are an utterly unique miracle of DNA. There is no one like you and never will be again. So your dreaming mind, your intuition by day, always wants you to go back to the truth of who you are and celebrate how extraordinary you are. And if you're constantly telling yourself things that are not true because they think they will bring you success or they will push you ahead in life, the result, if that becomes long-term, is feelings of inner emptiness, because you may well get that success. Humans are amazingly powerful. Willpower is powerful. You can move mountains with willpower. We are literally capable of achieving anything, but what is the point that you get this success, you get this money, you get this popularity, you get everything you want, even the relationships, but you go to bed at night and you feel empty inside, and it's not giving you that comforting, calm, inner peace? It's not worth it. There's that wonderful quote, isn't there, in the Bible, you become a noisy gong and a clashing cymbal, because you've outsourced your sense of meaning to external ideas of success.
0: Well, let me bring up an example, because it's kind of interesting, because sometimes you can look at a dream and the same idea of the dream one time can be comforting and one time can bring you great sadness. And I say that because I think we've all had dreams about loved ones who have passed. Yes. And sometimes you have those dreams and you think, oh, it was so nice to see them in that setting. But then sometimes it's stressful because in the dream you recognize they're no longer with you, and as soon as you wake up, they're going to be gone. So what about instances? Those are universal things I think everyone has.
1: Afterlife dreams, I've had those myself as well, and I hear what you're saying, that you wake up and then for a moment, a delicious moment, it's like they're still alive, because the hallmark of afterlife dreams is they're so realistic. It's like this person has literally stepped into your heart and your head at night. And then you suddenly realize it was a dream. However, I've done a lot of writing about afterlife dreams and a lot of work with psychologists in this area, sleep and dream researchers. And I can tell you in over 85% of cases, having an afterlife dream is actually a very comforting and healing experience. Yes, there may be sadness first, but there will be smiles following the tears, because it reminds us that somewhere, somehow, death ends a life and not a relationship, that there are continuing bonds in spirit, and that person can't be with us physically, but we can carry them with us wherever we go now. They're in our heart, they're around us, and if you believe in an afterlife, they're just a heartbeat away, because there is no concept of time in the afterlife, and it's a gentle afterlife sign. I write a lot about afterlife signs in my heaven and angel story books, and a dream is one of the top five signs of a gentle afterlife communication, a little nudge. And the reason the spirit will often do that is because it's something that isn't going to cause alarm. Because people often say to me, well, why can't I just see them? Why can't I have a vision? You know, like in the movies, we're far too influenced by the movies. Because that's too alarming. And also, it will create this longing to have them back physically. And you are still in this life for a reason. And the spirit knows that. Things happen for a reason, and your time is not done. You've still got to live your precious life, because life is a precious gift. So, but a little, an afterlife dream is a wonderful spiritual hug.
0: Yeah, that is interesting. You know, it could be stressful. Like, I've had dreams where my mom, who's passed, I'll see her, and in my dream, the rationale would be, I must be time traveling right now because she's no longer here. So what can I say to her now before I snap back into regular time? And that could be stressful. I'm sure there's a lot of people with a lot of different questions about their dreams, and I'm happy to say we'll take some of those calls, not this hour, but next hour. Teresa, people wanted to look you up online. Where can they go?
1: Oh, thank you. I'm a very prolific author. I'm a lot of books, so warning. But you can find my Instagram handle is @TheTeresaChung, and I have a website, www.TeresaChung.com, and there's an H in Teresa.
0: Yep. And CHEUNG. And what we'll do is we'll take some more questions, comments through the email, ryanrecker@coasttocoastam.com. Thank you, Ken, for that question, and I'll see if I can get some more of them in. But we'll take some of your calls, so start thinking those for next hour on Coast to Coast AM. Don't go anywhere.

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5: Overnight, we'll have partly cloudy skies with temperatures by Sunday morning in the mid-50s to around 60 degrees. Then we'll see more sunshine on Sunday with mainly just high cloud cover. Temperatures will be comfortable in the upper 70s to around 80 degrees with drier conditions. Then overnight Sunday into Monday, we'll see building clouds with mostly cloudy skies. A brief shower is possible late with lows at around 60. Then a better chance for scattered showers and a few storms ahead of our next front on Monday. I'm meteorologist Grant Skinner in the NCN Weather Center.
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1: Happy to be with you, and thank you for the emails. If you would like to message the show, RyanRecker at coasttocoastam.com, and I'm sure there's some interesting dreams you've had over the course of your life, or maybe there's one that's more recent, save it. We'll take some calls with our guest, Teresa Chung, about a half hour from now. So I'm looking forward to talking more about dreams. And I do have a question about my kids' dreams. Do adult dreams and kid dreams vary in the interpretation of them? And what should we look for? Things like that. What about AI? Some people say that when it comes to artificial intelligence, maybe it's dreaming. It's hard to explain, but we're going to look into that with Teresa Chung coming up after the break. And by the way, if you're not an insider, you should become one. If you're a Coast Insider, you know how great it is. 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
1: Welcome back to Coast AM. If you want to email me some questions for our guest, I'll take those. RyanRecker at coasttocoastam.com. She's a dream expert, Teresa Chung. Thank you for joining us all the way over in BBC land, which I don't know if we have any affiliates there, which I don't think we do. We do have listeners from all over the world, and there could be some streaming there as we speak, but it's the morning for you. I hope the coffee is treating you well. Let me ask you this about dreams, by the way.
6: Yeah.
1: Have you ever had a dream where you predicted the future?
6: I actually believe, and I've taken a while to get to this conclusion, that every dream is potentially precognitive. And I stress that word potential because what your dream shows you every night is a snapshot of your current mindset. And we all know, especially if you understand how manifesting works, that your mindset is what you attract. So your dream will show you your current mindset and what is it is potentially going to attract if you don't change that mindset. That's why I say to people, if they wake up with dreams that they really don't like the feel of, this is a wake-up call for them to change their mindset and attract a potentially different future. But that is why deja rev is such a common thing, where you've had a dream and then a couple of days later some aspect of that dream plays out, because often we don't change our mindset, we carry on what we're doing, and your dream will then show you something that your mindset is currently attracting. So that's how I believe dreams are precognitive, because they're showing you your mindset, and your mindset tends to be the future you attract.
1: What about when you have changes in your life and certain dreams start showing up? So let's say you have a life change, you move, or like, for example, let's say someone gives up drugs or stops smoking marijuana.
6: Yes.
1: And then a couple of weeks, they have a real strange shift in their dreaming, things that weren't coming up before. So can you talk about different lifestyle changes, things that may be going on in your life, and how that impacts your dreams?
6: Oh, absolutely. I mean, let's talk about relationships first. If you're going through a difficult divorce or you've started a new relationship, your dreaming mind will try to help you and offer you hints and tips every single night. Any big life stress, moving house, loss of a job, as I said, recovery from addiction, of course your dreaming mind is going to do everything it can to try and help and heal you using your nocturnal intuition. So expect your dreams to shift when you have a waking life shift, of course, because during the day, your dreaming mind is always gathering information and data that it can serve up to you again in the night, in this wonderful symbolic, artistic, poetic language, to try and give you some wisdom, some insight from your soul about what you need to move forward, and also to show you areas of challenge where you really need to stop denying and repressing, and you need to dive deep and understand why these things are happening and why you have these habits which maybe aren't good for you. Your dreaming mind is trying to get to the bottom of it. It's not interested on the surface. It's trying to go right deep to your core to understand where these beliefs come from, why you have them, and then it's urging you to throw a lot of love and compassion onto that, because often when we have anxious thoughts and anxious dreams, what they're really looking for, first of all, is to be noticed, then to be understood, and then to be loved. Because often when you put love onto these difficult areas of your life, actually the fear loses its grip. I hope that makes sense. What I'm trying to say is that often difficult dreams, difficult thoughts during the day are simply a part of your soul wanting to be noticed and understood and have a conversation with it. That's all it wants. And often these difficult thoughts and difficult dreams formed at a time in your life as a way of to protect you in some way. And they formed with good intention. So if you can actually think that sometimes, that when you have negative habits or whatever, they actually often start with good routines to try and protect you from a hurt or because you're feeling vulnerable in some way. And if you can actually just change your attitude towards them, put a great dose of self-awareness and self-love into the equation, often you then have an inner shift.
1: Yeah. Do you ever, this is going to sound stupid, do you ever wonder what dogs dream about when you look at them? You know, like when I see them on the floor.
6: There was a study recently over here, it was in the papers, I read about it and I loved it. They're actually dreaming about their owners. I don't know how that study worked, how they found out, did they interview the dogs and say, but the study came to the conclusion that they believe they're dreaming of their owners, which is beautiful, isn't it? Because I do think that dogs, animals are heaven sent, and the relationship with a beloved dog actually is kind of a mirror to your soul as well. I believe how people treat animals often says a lot about them, and I think it's beautiful because if a dog is dreaming about you, what are they dreaming? I hope it's not a nightmare.
1: I hope not either. You know, I do make fun of my dog sometimes, but in a playful way. And knowing that the dog doesn't understand what I'm saying, which is probably a good thing, but you know, I have dreams about my old dog, and I always felt like you have one strong connection with an animal that's always going to be stronger than any other connection you've ever had with any other animal.
6: Yes.
1: And I dream about my first dog, the one that I, you know, adopted from a shelter, and I don't have any other dreams about any other animals I've ever had in my family. It's just that one dog.
6: Well, that was your soul dog. There's a beautiful belief, there's no proof of it, that actually dogs are your unborn children, and they are so eager to meet you that they rush through the wrong gate. And that explains how we have this, you know, in the afterlife, that they're so eager to meet you that they rush through the wrong gate in excitement. They go through the animal gate. And that's why we often feel very, very nurturing and like parents to our dogs. But that particular dog, that's your soul dog. That showed you the power of unconditional love, because that is what you get with a dog. It's pure presence. I mean, dogs show us how to live. I actually believe a lot of dogs are happier than a lot of humans, because they are in the moment. They are pure presence, and they show their owners absolute unconditional love. It's a wonderful boost for your self-esteem. However you feel, they are by your side. And that's why pet loss, it really does need a lot more attention from grief therapy and everything. It can sometimes, I mean, I'm ashamed to say this, but, you know, well, I shouldn't be. Losing a pet can sometimes be worse than losing a human loved one, because this pet has been with you through everything. It's like just unconditional devotion, unconditional presence. And unfortunately, we don't get that in our human relationships often. There's more of a push and a pull.
1: It's so interesting, because there was a station I worked for in Indiana, and there was a legend in the region by the name of Bob Sievers, and he was on the air for decades. And one of the interesting things about this, the audience that he had, because it was, you know, back when AM radio was Clear Channel, and you would be able to broadcast to like half the country if you're on one of these stations that didn't have to power down. And he would take calls from people who had missing dogs or cats. And the program directors would go crazy. They'd say, you got half the country listening to you, and you're talking about one lady who's missing a dog in Fort Wayne. And he said to that one lady, that dog means the world, so I'm going to do it. And wouldn't you believe, he had, like, in radio terms, an 80 share with the community. It was like 80% of people that had the radio on in the morning was listening to this guy. So we understood that the human relation that you have with certain things, animals included, could mean the world to you. And I always never forgot that.
6: And also, when you see people walking their dogs, I always think it's like they're walking their hearts, because dogs actually end up sort of mirroring their owners as well. It's just beautiful when you see people walking their dogs, because that is their heart. You know, if it's a loving relationship, and it can be a huge blow. And dogs and cats too, and other pets, they can be with us during times of grief and heartache in a way that humans can't. I know during times in my life that the love of an animal has pulled me through some very, very difficult times. You're alone when you're with an animal, but you're not really alone, because there is this presence. They show us presence. They are there for us, and they're wildly excited. Everything we do is exciting. And what they're actually showing us is how we should actually treat ourselves. They want us, I think, our pets, to be as excited about being us as they are excited about us. They want us to feel the love that they feel for us, the joy. You know, there's nothing like coming home at the end of the day to be greeted by a dog that is ecstatic. And it just wants, that's what I think they want for us. They want us to be as joyful about life as they are, and as excited to be in our company as they are. Excited to be in our own company. They are teaching us. I mean, there's a reason it's God spelt backwards.
1: Yeah, I wish the kids were as happy to see me as the dog. And the kids normally are, but...
6: Oh, they love you, but in a different way. I think dogs are, you know, angels, earth angels sent to us. I actually believe that they are sent to be with us, to be our companions. I mean, again, this is a belief. I never say it's proof because it's an opinion, but it's one born out. And as you say, I completely understand that radio station host. I mean, I actually have written books about animal healing, animal stories, animal dreams, afterlife experiences with animals, and the bond is utterly beautiful. And I know people whose dog is everything, and I love those people.
1: You know, and going back to dreams, and I know animals could be a part of it, but I'm guessing there's certain themes. You start to see people coming to you talking about their dreams. What are some of the most common ones that people talk to you about?
6: Well, interestingly, you mentioned ahead of the break that childhood and adult dreams are different, and actually children dream a lot about animals. Animals appear in childhood dreams more than they do in adults, and obviously they do because animals are a symbol of instinct, emotion, spontaneity, creativity, everything we associate with being a child. So they're beautiful. When animals appear in your dream, it's utterly beautiful. It shows you're connecting with your inner child. But in terms of themes, there is, you know, every year they do a global dream chart. And of course, I'm all over that given my work and I do all these call-ins. But what I've found actually is over time, these dreams don't really change. It's interesting how the archetypes remain the same. The top 10 dreams are very, very rarely shift, and they're always falling, flying, being lost, being late, unable to find a bathroom, getting pregnant, snakes, spiders. These are universal, ancient archetypes, and in particular, falling always lands at number one. It's rarely been knocked off its number one spot. And it was interesting, actually, I was watching the documentary on HBO, Dark Wizard, I believe, about the free climber, and how he had a precognitive dream since a child of falling. And it was incredible because it was almost like his entire life, I think it was Dean, I can't remember the name, but it was a compelling documentary, Dark Wizard, and all his life, really, he was trying to overcome the fear of that dream. So free climbing and becoming a human flyer. One of the most famous free climbers in America, please forgive me for not recording the name, I believe it was Dean, and your listeners will probably be tearing their hair out. who understand that, but it was a mesmerizing documentary, actually, utterly, utterly compelling. But it started with this vivid depiction of a falling dream, and we've all had that, haven't we? We've woken up in the middle of the night, heart pounding. We've been falling from a great height, and interestingly, during the pandemic, when there was all the people in their homes, falling dreams absolutely skyrocketed. And the simple reason is falling dreams means you're feeling unsupported, and there's no firm ground to grab on or cushion your fall. So that is the most commonly reported dream. And there's all this superstition about that dream, that if you have that dream, that you know, it means that you're going to, somebody you love is going to die or whatever. It does not at all. It's just the dreaming mind using this very archetypal symbol of falling to say you are feeling unsupported in your waking life in some way, but hey, let's turn this into a positive. Instead of falling, you can fly or you can go with the flow. And also, maybe it's time for you to start supporting yourself. And again, what your dreaming mind always wants you to do is to give yourself what you are trying to seek outside yourself.
1: Okay. You know, the flying thing's interesting. I have those flying dreams sometimes, but it's never like Superman. It's always slow, and it's always not that far off the ground. It's almost like hovering more than it is flying, like in the superhero movies. What about, like, lucid dreaming, where sometimes people say if you really concentrate on something before you fall asleep, then you could almost force your dreams to become that? Can that actually happen?
6: Absolutely. And before, it just came into my mind, Dean Potter. That is the name. Everyone will know that. Ah, so when okay. I was talking about the free climber. And yes, you are hovering in your dreams rather than flying. I love that because, again, I'm getting a sense of you. I can't see you, but I can hear your voice, so I can get a sense of you. You are kind of a very reflective person. This is what I would kind of expect when you have dreams. You are very thoughtful. You are very deep. You ponder things. And your dreaming mind is kind of showing you that. I would like you, hopefully in time, to incubate a flying dream. For the simple reason, flying dreams are wildly entertaining. They're like having your own Netflix at night. It's wonderful because you can go anywhere. You can go into space. You can see it, anything, be anything, do anything that you want to. And you do feel incredibly empowered when you have that dream. I would love more people actually to have flying dreams. It breaks my heart that 98% of our dreams, would you believe, are anxiety and draining.
1: Wow, really?
6: Dreams. Yeah, it's really sad. And it's getting worse, actually, because we live in very complicated times. And I'm on a mission to get more people wake up with flying dreams on their mind, because there are some happy dreams, you know, being on a beach, dancing, singing, you know, winning prizes or being who you want to be in the dream state. I'd love more people to experience that in the dream state. And before I go to lucid dreaming, I'll explain why having happier dreams is, and incubating happier dreams is so important.
1: Yeah.
6: Because your brain doesn't know the difference between when you're asleep and when you're awake. And if you can dream being happy, it's convinced that it's possible for you. And when you're convinced something is possible, it might happen. And I will talk about lucid dreaming after the break, because I sense the break's coming up.
1: Yes, you hear the music. That's always our cue. But, okay, we do want to take calls from listeners. Do you want them to call in about their dreams and you can talk about them? Or what kind of calls would you like?
6: Yes, summertime, when the dreaming is easy. You will be having many more dreams right now because you're having lighter sleep. And that means more REM sleep. So if you're dreaming of flying, falling... Bathroom dreams are trending on TikTok right now.
1: Oh,
6: also dream babies.
1: Dreams.
6: Yeah.
1: Okay. Interesting. Well, you know what? If you have any type of dream, caviar dreams even, feel free to give us a call. And our guest is Teresa Chung. Go and look her up online, Instagram, her website, and call in your dreams next hour on Coast to Coast AM.

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4: News this hour from Town Hall, I'm Ron Taylor. Secretary of War Pete Hegseth says Washington remains committed to the Indo-Pacific region. Speaking to a group of world leaders, diplomats, and top security officials at the Shangri-La Defense Conference in Singapore, China won't be allowed to dominate the region.
5: When we look across the region today, there is rightful alarm regarding China's historic military buildup and the expansion of its military activities in the region and beyond. We share a clear-eyed assessment of that security environment and a mutual understanding that a Pacific dominated by any hegemon would unravel the regional balance of power and undermine the equilibrium we all seek to preserve.
4: Now that primary voters have chosen Attorney General Ken Paxton as their candidate for U.S. Senate, Republicans in Texas are focused on getting out the vote in November.
6: Senate Majority Leader John Thune says it's time for Republicans in Texas to come together and put all their energy into getting Ken Paxton elected.
7: We got to pivot and go all in to make sure that we keep Texas red, that he wins, and that we keep a far left liberal out of the United States Senate. Obviously, that seat is going to be very key to our majority, which will determine the future of this country.
6: Thune making his remarks on the Hugh Hewitt Show on the Salem Radio Network. Laura Winters reporting.
4: The military says it stopped another commercial vessel trying to break through the U.S. blockade of Iranian ports. The Gambia-flagged bulk carrier Leon Star ignored multiple warnings from the U.S. forces overnight, and so its engine room was struck by a missile. The ship remains adrift in the Gulf of Oman. Israel's air force and artillery have struck areas near a strategic mountain, in southern Lebanon. Israel's military issuing evacuation warnings over a dozen villages in that particular region. More news at srnnews.com. This is SRN News.
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4: Musician Samuel Smith says after being diagnosed with Parkinson's disease, he knew that one of the biggest challenges would be his music.
12: I'd always written, I'd always played, I'd always sung, and immediately it became clear to me that I was in trouble, that my music was going to be seriously compromised, and the first thing that took was my guitar playing. So the first 6 months after I was diagnosed, I couldn't play.
4: He used AI tools and software to enhance his music. A new study says melatonin supplements could help night shift workers boost their body's DNA repair process. The findings are early but show promise as a simple way to help reduce long-term health risks linked to the graveyard shift. The small clinical trial was published in Occupational and Environmental Medicine. Smoking rates among adults in the U.S. dropped to another all-time low last year, with 1 in 11 adults saying they were current smokers. More news at townhall.com. The Justice Department is taking aim at gun laws in Colorado.
13: Assistant Attorney General Harmeet Dillon is leading lawsuits against Denver and the state, arguing local gun restrictions violate the Second Amendment. The case has challenged Denver's ban on AR-15-style rifles and Colorado's limit on high-capacity magazines. Dillon says the laws unfairly target commonly used firearms. The DOJ effort is part of a broader strategy to challenge gun regulations nationwide and potentially set up a new test at the U.S. Supreme Court. Ken Lorman reporting.
4: New data suggests artificial intelligence may be creating jobs, not cutting them. A chart highlighted by President Trump's AI advisor David Sachs shows hiring is actually rising in software engineering, the field most aggressively using AI. He says it's because AI has slashed the cost of writing code. More on these stories at townhall.com.
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15: Behind the front that passed through our southern spots on Saturday, we'll see drier conditions into Sunday with temperatures comfortable in the afternoon. We'll still be warm, though, then a bit warmer into Monday with a better chance for scattered showers and storms. We're mild overnight with temperatures in the mid-50s to around 60 degrees with partly cloudy skies. Then mostly sunny to partly cloudy on Sunday with highs in the upper 70s to around 80. Highs will reach the low to mid-80s with that rain chance on Monday. I'm meteorologist Grant Skinner in the NCN Weather Center.
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1: What are your dreams telling you? That was a nice little Roy Orbison song to start the hour on dreams. Our guest is a dream expert, Teresa Chung, and the idea of dreams is not new. I mean, we've covered this topic before. She is, I mean, world-renowned expert in them, and she's going to take your calls this hour. If you have any questions, maybe you can't call in, feel free to email me, ryanrecker@coasttocoastam.com. And there's a lot of different people lined up right now. We just gave the phone numbers, so I'm assuming we're screening the rest, and I'm guessing the phone lines are going to get pretty jammed here. So if you get a busy signal, try calling back, but we'll try to get to as many calls as we can. On Coast to Coast AM, don't go anywhere.
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1: 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Our guest tonight, a dream expert, Teresa Chung. And I forgot to mention this before we went to the break before. I know people like to, you know, connect with you on social media, maybe look at some of your books. Did you say you had over 100 books, Teresa?
4: Yeah, I've been writing forever in this area. I've been around for decades. It's only actually in the last 5, 6 years. I used to be a very sort of invisible author in this area. It's only in the last 6 years because of the national phone hymns here in the UK and BBC. And also, I have my own radio show now on UK Health Radio every week, where I actually co-host with a dream doctor from the US, to Kelly Sullivan Warden, and we have great fun talking about dreams live every week. So if people want more dream talk, do check that out. But my best way to contact me is at the Teresa Chung on Instagram, and also my website, www.teresachung.com. I do make a point when people email me about their dreams to always get back to them. It does take a while, but I just feel so honored and privileged that people are sharing their nocturnal, their night vision with me, and I want to give them some tools to help them decode it. And you have a wealth of books. I've written many books, but my most well-known book about dream work is

0: Dream Dictionary A to Z, which is in Barnes and Noble's on Amazon, and also a book, Dreaming of Your Future, because I co-authored a book called The Premonition Code with Dr. Julia Mossbridge, who was the science director on the telepathy tapes, and was recently on Mr. Rogan's podcast for several hours talking about the reality of precognition. And I write a lot about precognitive dreaming, and it is becoming a reality.
1: That's one of the cultural differences, A to Z versus A to Z.
0: Well, that's the funny thing with my co-host Kelly. We always, a part of it is us making fun of each other, you know, with and talking about the pronunciation, because she's very very. No, she's based in LA too, and we have great fun. It's the banter as well. The special relationship is strong, and I love that UK Health Radio is actually for physical and mental well-being. It was founded 12 years ago, just for that. So there's psychologists and doctors, and it was only recently that the founder decided that soul is so important, and is bringing shows like mine in about dream work. And I think that's a real positive step for the UK, because we are a bit slow sometimes.
1: Yeah,
0: we embrace spirit.
1: Oh no, I think we steal more from the BBC than the BBC to us. So when it comes to entertainment, well, are you ready to take some more calls?
0: I am. I love this. I'm like a dream vampire. Feed me.
1: All right, let's go west of the Rockies, and Zay is in Orange County, California. You're on Coast to Coast AM with Teresa Chung. Go ahead. Zay, are you there?
2: Ooh.
1: Zay, hello? Yeah, we might have to put Zay back on hold. That looks like an interesting call there.
0: I can hear someone.
1: I did hear the phone in the background.
0: I can hear someone.
2: Hello?
0: I can hear someone. Yeah, I can hear someone. Hello?
1: Yep. Go ahead, Zay. You're on Coast to Coast.
2: We just had a quick question. We recently had a dream that God Himself was crying on the earth, and everybody was so enlightened about it, but scared at the same time, and we just wanted to get the to explain what was that happened.
3: Oh, yeah.
0: Oh my goodness, Zay. That's a beautiful name, Zay. Is that Z-A-Y?
2: Yes.
0: I love that. Yeah. Well, thank you, Zay. What a profound night vision. The power of that dream. Please write it down. Frame it. It's like a night poem. I mean, with God, this is the highest values. It's your conscious. It's the sense of meaning. But it, the next symbol is crying. Of course, that's emotional release and grief, or awareness that something important in your life urgently needs attention. I mean, your dreaming mind has gone, it couldn't get higher. It's bringing in God, him or herself. So really, your dreaming mind has really, really got a powerful message for you. Earth is about the practical reality of your everyday life, relationships, work and responsibilities. But you mentioned that there was also fear. So that's anxiety about change. So putting that all together, if you were like coming to me with that dream and we were having a conversation, would say that a part of you, say, connected to your deepest core values, feels deeply distressed right now about something happening in your real life. But as Earth is in there, it could also be what's going on in the world right now. I think it's an invitation to examine where your actions, your words, your priorities, or your circumstances right now might be out of sync with what you believe is truly important. There's some mismatch here. And you urgently need to respond to yourself first with compassion rather than avoidance. Yourself first, say, with compassion rather than avoidance of whatever is mismatched in your life, and then start looking at what's going on in the world around you and what is causing you distress. But before you go out and heal the world, heal yourself. Compassion for yourself, please. The dream mind's not good. I mean, I would say that, you know, I have files and files of dream data of people who write to me God dreams, and I'm looking through now. 3. So you would make 4. This is incredibly rare.
1: Well, let me ask this real. So it's the way that you're answering this is a very personal experience, but sometimes when people have these type of dreams, they may look at it as prophetic, and it's meant to be something bigger to share with other people. Mm-hmm. So the way you're approaching it is more on a macro level, as in this was a personal thing for you. The message was for just...
0: But it's become something now that is shared with a wider audience. This dream was meant to be shared. The dreaming mind used that symbol of God, the highest values, the highest ethics, the soul, spirit, conscience, for a reason. I believe that your dreaming mind knew you were going to call in for this so that people are listening and they can get the message. This dream is about you and healing your life, but it's about everyone who's listening right now hearing the message of this dream. This dream is about you, but it's also much bigger than you.
1: Okay, let's go to the first-time caller line, and Angela is in British Columbia. Angela, you're on Coast to Coast AM with Teresa Chung. Go ahead.
3: Hi, thanks for taking my call. Glad to get through. Nice to meet you. So I've got just a couple of scenarios. I think I've decoded one, and then I have a question about another type of dream, the type of dreams I can have sometimes, and what they do during my waking time. Because they come through, the dreams will come through as I'm going about my day, and it's uncontrollable. It just comes in all of a sudden, right? So it's kind of like intrusive, but I don't want to put a negative on that because it's not always, because it's a bad dream. So those are my two things. But I just thought I wanted to see what you would have to say, Teresa, about decoding this, that I had a dream, because my father died when I was young. I was 8 years old. And I've dreamt about him, right? You know, more than once. But I had one very, very significant dream at the age of 36. I'm much older than that now. But like I said, I lost him at 8. And each of us in the family had our own journeys with that loss because it was sudden. And he was young. He passed at 48 years old, right? So at 36, I had this dream that... because I'll just go back to how he died. Because when he died, he wasn't with us. He was out fishing on the coast. He's a commercial fisherman. So nobody saw him. We didn't see him. He phoned us the day before it happened, which was unusual. So I think he knew he was going to die. And he made sure he wanted to speak to each one of us. And not all of us was home, but I spoke with him. And he, you know, he said, I love you, which he, you know, it was just, I remember that sticking a lot. But anyways, going back to... what the family felt when the funeral came up, because it was an open casket. They were toggling whether it was the youngest child. Shall we have her view him or not? So one of the aunts said, I think we should. And so probably a smart move. Anyways, going up now to the dream I had at the age of 36, I dreamt that he was alive and that he was up in Kamloops in Okanagan. In BC here, and he had faked his death and was remarried and had 4 more children. And talk about the power in how that affected me. I couldn't go to work for 3 days, and physiologically, when I woke up, I was in a sweat. I mean, talk about one end of the spectrum, because he was apologizing, and after in my dream being so... It was so vivid and so, I couldn't shake it in my waking time. But, I mean, in the dream, we got through it, and I forgave him. So it went from one end of the spectrum that I was so upset, and then it went to where it was forgiving, and that eventually we kind of incorporated the families together.
1: Yeah, okay, that's very interesting. Thank you, Angela. Teresa, what do you think about that?
0: Well, bless your soul, Angela, and I love Coast to Coast AM. How did you manage this? The first caller was Zed, and now we go to A, and I believe in synchronicities and patterns, and Angela, your name, of course, means angel. It's almost like these people were meant to call in. Let's go back to your father died. I'm so sorry about that, when you were a child, 8, and then you had a dream when you were 36, because let's look at the number patterns here. That's 9. This is all these symbolism and all these patterns, because if you add 6 and 3, it's 9. So it's definitely a dream helping you revisit the past, obviously, because this is a deep trauma. You know, when a child loses a beloved father in such an unexpected a way, you're going to spend a lot of your adult life tending to your inner child. Your inner child is screaming for some comfort from that deep, deep trauma. But what I feel this dream is doing, and I know it made you feel bad, and I hope what I say will change that, it's actually seeing him live a full life on the other side is a way for your father to show you that he, in spirit, is moving on. He is living a rich and full and busy life there, because whenever I've worked with mediums or people who believe they can communicate to the other side, it doesn't stop. They don't stop. They do move on. They're living their life to the full. And your father in spirit now feels you are ready to do the same in your life. I mean, it doesn't actually mean that he's married in spirit or someone else. It's just using the symbol of a marriage and children. Think of them symbolically, not literally. Children are new possibilities and new beginnings, new chapters. And your father is sending you this powerful symbol. He knows in spirit that this is going to cause you a lot of thought, a lot of confusion. But he's doing this because it's like the shock treatment. He wants you to know he is fine. He is watching over you. He's never left you. He's alive in your heart. His life in spirit is rich and full, because by all accounts in spirit, the learning goes on. Our learning doesn't stop with this life. It goes on and on and on. And he wants exactly the same for you. He wants you to just carry that sense of new chapters, new beginnings, new possibility, and joy and celebration into your life right now. That isn't easy, because you've still got this deep hurt to process from being a child. But I do think he waited until we reached the figure 9. You add them together, 6 and 3, yeah, to show, move on, the next chapter. Okay. I want that for you, Angela, because you are an earth angel. That's the name he gave you, him and your mother, angel. He's an angel now in spirit. You need to be an angel on earth and live your life, your precious life, to the full.
1: Okay, let's see if we can get another caller in. Ramona is in Tacoma, Washington. Ramona, you're on with Teresa Chung on Coast to Coast AM. Go ahead.
4: Hi, Ramona. I'm Teresa. Thank you for taking my call. So the first question, I'll make it really quick. So the first question is, lately I've been having very vivid dreams to the point where when I'm waking up from those dreams, I'm feeling like it's actually happening, but I can't remember them throughout the day. what's the best thing? Is it to write it down, like right as I wake up? Or
0: I love this, because I also love the symbolism of names and your name. I'm sure if you studied it, you know, go to the symbolic roots of your names. We means counsel, protector, wise protector. And I love that you phoned in. I'm just loving the names here. Zay, Angela, Ramona. But you are having vivid dreams, but you wake up and you can't remember them. Is that what you're saying?
4: Like, I can you know, remember to count that. But, like, say, like, an hour later, I can't recall anything, because it's just what happened.
0: Right, okay. What you need to do, this is just basic dream work 101. The moment you wake up in the morning, can you please not leap straight out of bed? Can you just keep still for about 90 seconds? Absolutely still in the position you woke up in, with your eyes closed. Because even opening your eyes, research shows that opening your eyes, blinking, even redirects the brain to the waking world and conscious activity. Because remember, you're between worlds in that early morning state. You are leaving the world of the unconscious, which is the world of your intuition, your soul, if you believe in that, and you are transitioning into the waking world, which is all about ego, activity, doing, practicality. But that precious liminal state when you wake up, it's possible that immediately when you wake up, first of all, your thoughts are going to the day ahead and what you have to do. Many of us are guilty of that, myself included. I have to train myself not to. And I tell people that first minute when you wake up is absolutely crucial, not just for dream recall, but actually for setting the tone for your day, because your brain is really moldable and receptive then. So if you do wake up, as well as recording your dreams, flood your heart and your mind and your body with feelings of gratitude and love for yourself and excitement about the day ahead. Try and get over this default negative wiring we have of waking up a bit paranoid and anxious. So how you're waking up could be a problem. And also, if you use an alarm clock, that is the enemy of dream recall. And actually it is, because it's too sudden a transition. We need to linger a bit more in that delicious liminal state, because that's when most dream recall comes. But your dreamy mind, knowing Ramona with your name, wisdom, during the day, your dreamy mind is going to filter through, because it's got a lot it wants to tell you, and it's a bit frustrated. That's why it pops in through the day. It'll probably pop in through the day. It's trying to get the message across to you. Please write down your dreams on waking. Please write them down. They have important things to say. So immediately when dream memory comes in the morning, write it down. You will forget. Trust me, you will forget. Dreams are too fragile and delicate. They can't survive the real world. They need to be written down immediately. So stay still on waking. Avoid an alarm clock.
1: There we go.
0: And your dream recall will improve.
1: I know we don't have time to take another call right now, but just one quick email. Someone wants to know if they go to sleep with the TV or radio on, does that mess with your dreams?
0: Well, actually, it depends on the person you are. If you're very highly sensitive, it can lead to nightmares if what you've watched is very disturbing. But actually, your dreaming mind will sometimes use what's on the TV and feed it into your dreams. But I would not advise that, because if you watch screens at night, it will stop you sleeping healthily. And you do need a good night's sleep to dream. Often it keeps you awake having screens on.
1: Well,
0: you know, causes insomnia.
1: Let's take some more calls after the break, and I know we're coming up to it. Teresa Chung is our guest, and we'll take some more calls, your calls about dreams, next on Coast to Coast AM.

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5: Overnight, we'll have partly cloudy skies with temperatures by Sunday morning in the mid-50s to around 60 degrees. Then we'll see more sunshine on Sunday with mainly just high cloud cover. Temperatures will be comfortable in the upper 70s to around 80 degrees with drier conditions. Then overnight Sunday into Monday, we'll see building clouds with mostly cloudy skies. A brief shower is possible late with lows at around 60. Then a better chance for scattered showers and a few storms ahead of our next front on Monday. I'm meteorologist Grant Skinner in the NCN Weather Center.
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1: So happy to be with you, and we're going to try to get through as many phone calls as we can. 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By the way, we're coming up on an Emerging Artist Weekend, the first Sunday of every month, so the first Sunday would be next Sunday. 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I think that a lot of people enjoy hearing the musical creations of the very creative people of this radio program. 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All right, Teresa Chung is our guest, and she is a dream expert, and let's talk more dreams with her next on Coast to Coast AM.
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1: 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Teresa Chung is our guest here tonight, and we're talking dreams. We've got a lot of people waiting to talk to you, so let's try to get through a few more phone calls, Teresa, if you're ready to take those.
6: Absolutely. And Ryan, did you know it's Blue Moon as well at the moment? So it's perfect time for a call-in, isn't it? Because the Blue Moon is all about heightened intuition, and it's a powerful time for manifesting and to reset your life and let go of old habits. Couldn't be a better time to talk about dream work.
1: Oh, interesting. Okay. Let's go east of the Rockies, and Nancy is in Boston. You're on Coast to Coast AM with Teresa Chung. Go ahead.
7: Hi, thank you. I've had one precognitive dream in my life when I was about 15. I dreamt a neighbor had fallen in a small space and couldn't get up, and when I called the house the next day, that's what had happened. He had fallen in the bathroom, couldn't get up. But I used to dream an awful lot when I was a kid, and I used to dream I could hover, not fly. I would hover. And then I stopped dreaming for a long, long time, about 15 years, and I just started again. But the dream I had recently was very depressing. I kept dreaming about a plane crashing into the ocean. I couldn't shake the idea of it. So I just don't understand what I'm doing with my dreams.
6: Mm-hmm. I do. May I jump in? May I have your name again? Sorry, I didn't catch it.
7: Nancy.
6: Nancy, beautiful name. I love the power of a name. Sometimes, you know, messages are hidden in our names, so go and research the symbolism of your name. Ryan, I believe yours is noble, noble intention,
1: oh.
6: King.
1: Okay.
6: But anyway, Nancy, first of all, your precognitive dream, thank you for highlighting that, because dreams are potentially precognitive. And I would urge anyone who has a dream about a neighbor or a friend or a loved one falling or anything like that happening to maybe just message them the next day and say, hey, I dreamt about you. Are you okay? There's no harm done. There's no harm done at all. And actually people feel very flattered when you say that they dreamt about you. It could be something symbolic, that, you know, a change of mindset. It could not be literal. But occasionally, as I said, dreams are so mysterious they defy a hardcore set of rules. So I love the fact that you have had a potentially precognitive dream that actually did play out. Treasure that. And I love the fact also that you are dreaming again after hovering for many years. You are flying again in your dreams, quite literally with a plane. Now, let's look at the symbolism of that. A plane is all about ambitions and the direction your life is heading in. Actually, this is a dream decoding tip. Anytime a vehicle like a car or a plane or a train appears in your dreams, it's about the direction you're taking in life and where you're heading. So look at the direction of the dream vehicle. But you're in the sky. This is flight. This is aspiration, transition and progress. I'm not sure why such a dream should panic you. Of course, you will say, well, the plane crashes. It crashes into the sea. And crashes in dreams are always fear of failure, imposter syndrome, loss of control, disappointment, and the fear of change. But change in life is the only thing that doesn't change. It's the only constant. We should, all of us fear change so much, but actually we should celebrate it, because change is life. But your plane is crashing into the ocean. That's wonderful, because the ocean is a symbol of creativity, mystery, wild intuition. So your change of direction is actually you're diving deep beneath the surface for deeper meaning. I would actually be very happy about this dream. I want you to close your eyes at some point today, revisit that dream, and when your plane, and go back into the dream in your mind's eye, when the plane goes in the ocean, I want you to imagine that you grow fins and you're swimming in the ocean and it's a joyful experience. Rescripting your dreams actually in the waking daydream state is very, very powerful thing to do. A lot of people don't realize that, and I would encourage children who have nightmares, parents who are worried about their children waking up with nightmares, to get their children to do that in their waking life. To go back into the nightmare scenario and then sit in the director's seat and re-script the dream, because this will show you a very important truth. Dreams don't happen to you. They are created by you. They are all about you and they are for you. And if you understand that you can actually direct your dreams, we didn't touch on lucid dreaming, which is the way to do that. You can actually direct your dreams. This dream isn't happening to you. It's happening for you because it has a message. You are crashing into the ocean for a reason in that dream, because the ocean, what lies beneath, the mystery there in the darkness, because the darkness is where everything grows, is what you need to embrace. And please, Nancy, don't fear change. Change, as I say, is the only thing in life that doesn't change. And a lot of us try to cling on to situations, relationships, mindsets that have been fine when they happened, but they've now outgrown their purpose. You need to shed skins. Change is very important for your personal and spiritual growth. And your name, Nancy, I just looked it up as I was talking. It means grace. It means favored. So you are the favored one. Just go and celebrate your name. What a beautiful name.
1: All right.
6: To be called grace and favor. Yeah?
1: It's wonderful. Let's take another call on the wild card line. Jim is in Alberta, Canada. Jim, you're on Coast to Coast AM. Go ahead.
8: Hey, Ryan, Teresa. Yeah, it's Jim in Alberta. Boy, Teresa, I hope you're sitting down because synchronicity just hit. Two callers ago, died with a fisherman. The lady, the last caller, plane crashing in the ocean. A year and a half ago, on Coast to Coast, Nick Begich from Alaska was on the show, and his dad went missing. It was a senator who went missing on a flight from Anchorage to Juneau in 1972. It was never found. So it was either in the mountains or the ocean, crashed in one of those places. But so that night, before I went to bed, I wrote a little note on my bedroom wall beside my pillow. I just said, I identified the aircraft number, people aboard. I said, ask simply, is this aircraft in the water, or is it on land? And I had a dream that night. I would have to close my eyes a year and a half ago. I was standing on the ocean. Looking around, I saw some features and a creek and some stuff. And I'm just saying stuff, but now I know what it was because I actually worked with that stuff. But anyways, because of that stuff, I did a Google search with a question. The question said yes, and then I looked through Google Earth, and OMG, I zoomed in, and I saw exactly where I sat, exactly where I was standing, beside the creek, the mountain, all of this. So I guess that's an answer to my dream, but maybe this summer we can get some Alaskans. I don't want to disclose the location and coast to coast, and maybe we can just look in that area.
6: Oh, my word. I mean, I'm just homing in on the symbol of the creek as well, because that's not like an ocean, which is more sort of overwhelming. It tends towards to pour more patience and gradual healing, I would suggest, learning to go with the flow rather than forcing outcomes. But the synchronicities, and is your name Jim or Tim? I couldn't quite hear.
8: It's Timothy.
6: Oh, I'm yeah. So that means valued by God. Again, look to your name. It means valued by on high. Again, I believe you were meant to call in, and I love the synchronicity of the ocean dream that you're mentioning. You are clearly highly precognitive, highly visionary. Please write down your dreams. Please keep believing in their power to heal you from the inside out and point you in the right direction. The only thing with your dream that is immediately coming out to me is that this is more a slow burn thing rather than a sudden revelation. I would say patience, more gradual, moving from one phase of life to another, with more consideration and more diligence and just more slow. Be the tortoise, not the hare, if you know that fable. The tortoise won the race in the end. Everyone thought the hare would win, but the tortoise took it slow and got to smell the roses along the way. That's what's coming across to me. I hope that's helpful.
1: Okay, very good. Let's go to the first-time caller line. And Terry is in Ontario, Canada. We have a lot of Canadian callers into the show tonight. Terry, you're on Coast to Coast AM. Go ahead.
9: Hi, I was calling. This is my first time calling, a long-time listener. But tonight, just really touched base. The dream that I keep having, it really upsets me. I have a dream that, like a close family member, somebody is, I walk up and I can see them that they have passed on, like they'll be in the casket and stuff laid out, and this person would still be alive at the time, but within 1 to 2 weeks from me having these dreams, that family member or close friend does pass away, and it's just, it's always really bothered me, and I don't know why I have these dreams and why it's just like as a prerequisite of something that is going to happen.
6: Oh, Terry, I'm so glad you called in. And also, I love, again, the synchronicity, because I'm Teresa, and they share the same name root, and we are the workers, the harvesters. We bring things to harvest, and you are closing this call in a sublime way, talking about your precognitive dreaming mind. I know this scares you, so you're thinking, if I have a dream, it's going to play out. But I want you to know that there's nothing you can do. This is not your fault if the dream of someone you care about in a casket plays out. All you can do is be aware that this is a potential future. I mean, it is a potential future for all of us, you know, being in a casket one day. So please don't fear that. Don't think there's anything wrong with you. Actually, there's everything right with you. Your dreaming mind is super sensitive, super telepathic, super empathetic. You are a dreaming being having a human experience. So please don't fear these dreams. I know they may make you sad sometimes, but death is as much a part of life as everything else. We all must pass. This too must pass. But please write down your dreams and actually see when they haven't been precognitive, because sometimes you'll have had a dream and it hasn't played out. I want you to start working like a dream detective and to go through your dream journal and actually see when it played out, because you've probably honing in on those times when it did, but I'm sure you've had other dreams of people you've passed on and they didn't in waking life, or things happening and they didn't play out, and you've just honed in on the sort of like the psychic hits, as it were. And I'd like you to try and see if you can find some common factors, some common symbols that appear, and start becoming a dream detective for your own dreams. It's fascinating. You will realize how endlessly fascinating your dreaming mind is. And everyone listening, I would love that everybody could think of themselves as a detective of their own dreams. Dreams are kind of like a mystery waiting for you to go in there and find the hidden clues, the emotional breadcrumbs, the symbolic DNA, and be like a detective. And when you have that approach to your dreams, this sort of magical, curious, self-aware, compassionate approach to your dreams, guess what happens? It has a knock-on effect in your waking life, because you suddenly start, and I found that actually in my waking life, I start interpreting everything like a dream. You've probably heard with these call-ins, I'm looking for patterns and synchronicities and symbols, meanings behind names, and you start applying that magical approach to life, to your dream work, to your waking life, and you begin to realize that we are in a kind of a waking dream, and both are real. Both have so much to show us and reveal to us night after night, day after day, and we are a soul 24/7. People think sometimes when they fall asleep and dream that they switch off, stop being you. You don't. You carry on being you. You're just in a different state of consciousness. And the problem with dream work is a lot of people don't understand the language of their unconscious. So I would urge everyone, check out my Dream Dictionary A to Z, if you're interested in dream decoding, where you'll start to learn the universal archetypal language of dream work. But an important caveat here, and I must say this, your personal response to a dream symbol matters more than the universal. I can only give you the universal and my perspective archetypal from my decades of dream research, and that's good for kick-starting symbolic thinking. But the best dream decoder and the best dream book you will ever read is the one you write yourself every night, that dream journal. It's magic. Put it beside your bed tonight or when you go to sleep, everyone listening, so that it's the last thing you see. That's like a subliminal clue. And then it's the first thing you see when you wake up. And write down whatever's on your mind. And if no symbols or stories appear, and they don't always do, poor dream recall happens to us all, write down how you feel. Because emotion is the language of dreams. And how you feel actually will have been the result of a dream you've had. It will have been the emotional backdrop.
1: Okay, well, we only have a couple more minutes here. I don't know if we have time for another call. If we make this super quick, Jim in Golden Valley. Oh, you know what? That's an interesting thing, because the whole AI thing, I meant to talk to you about the AI.
6: AI dreams.
1: It's a weird thing. Maybe in a minute here. What's your thought on AI?
6: AI, well, it's mirroring us. It's mirroring our creativity. It's learning from us all the time. But the big question is, can machines dream? Well, they don't have emotions, so they can't yet. They're learning how to mimic emotions. They can only dream in data because they're mirroring our state, you know. So don't panic. But, who knows? One day, if they do learn how to dream, that means they've kind of unlocked the mystery and the secret of life. AI, there's a lot of fear. Actually, what AI is doing is it's pushing us to be more human because we're trying to differentiate ourselves. It's a bit like a race because AI is so clever and so logical and learning from us. But what it's actually doing at the same time, it's pushing us to find, well, what would be the really human content here? What is something that an AI couldn't put in that only a human can? And I think that's positive because it's making us dig deep right to our soul and our heart and invest in whatever we do in our work. The human factor, we're really thinking more about what it is to be human, to differentiate ourselves. So for me, that's positive. And of course, dreams are very human.
1: I'll tell you, these nights, they go by so fast, and I feel like we can keep going. But Teresa Chung, thank you so much for joining us. Again, what's the website address?
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1: Thank you so much. I know there's a lot of listeners that got a lot out of this. I got a lot out of this. Teresa, thank you so much again, and I'm sure people will be messaging you. And we got a lot of people that called in that didn't get a chance, and I understand, and I'm sorry, but go look her up online, and maybe you'll get another chance here in the future. Well, so many people to thank, and Adam Thompson, Gina Salvetti, Stephanie Smith, Michael Cosio, Donna Walker, Dan Galanti, Tom Danheiser, Sue Trakis, Bill May, Sean Lottasewer, Lex Lonehood, my mentor Phil Tower, and of course the legends that make this all possible, George Norrie, Art Bell, and you for listening. I'm Ryan Recker for Coast to Coast AM. I hope to talk to you again tomorrow night. We'll see you soon.

0: WEEB. We've got you by the ears.
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5: This hour from Town Hall, I'm Ron Taylor. Saying it was time for a new approach and a new chapter, CBS News Editor-in-Chief Barry Weiss has replaced Tanya Simon as executive producer of 60 Minutes.
6: In a memo to staff, Weiss and CBS News President Tom Sabrowski said their goal was, quote, building a show that thrives in the 21st century. Simon will be replaced by Nick Bilton. He's a documentarian, tech journalist, and former New York Times columnist. Bilton said in his own memo about the transition that the world has, in his words, moved, and so must a show if it's to survive. Bob Agner reporting.
5: New data suggests artificial intelligence may be doing more to create new jobs than it is to cutting them.
7: A chart highlighted by President Trump's AI advisor David Sachs shows hiring is actually rising in software engineering, the field most aggressively using AI. Sachs says that's because AI has slashed the cost of writing code, allowing more companies to build custom software. That surge in demand is driving a hiring boom. The trend challenges concerns that AI will cause widespread job losses, instead pointing to a growing need for skilled developers. Ken Lorman reporting.
5: As the world awaits President Trump's decision on the Iran nuclear deal, public policy expert Matthew Cotternetti says both sides remain firmly dug in.
8: The Iranians believe that their stranglehold over the Strait of Hormuz is going to impose enough economic pain that Trump will settle for less than what he wants. And Trump believes that our blockade of Iranian ports is causing enough damage to an already ruined Iranian economy that eventually the Iranians will fold or the House of Cards will collapse.
5: Continetti made his comments to the Salem Radio Network. News and analysis at townhall.com. I'm Ron Taylor.
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12: Correspondent Haya Pidwadi reports on a rare moon phenomenon happening this weekend.
13: Get ready for a rare blue micromoon this weekend. It's the most distant and smallest-looking full moon of the year. A blue moon occurs every 2 to 3 years when a second full moon squeezes into a single month. May 1st saw this month's first full moon. The upcoming full moon will be further from Earth than usual, at a distance of over 250,000 miles. That will make the moon seem a bit smaller and dimmer. I'm Haya Pinjwani.
12: The American Meteor Society reported a 3-foot-wide meteor entering the atmosphere near the Massachusetts-New Hampshire border yesterday. Police and fire agencies across Massachusetts and Rhode Island received reports of buildings shaking. Videos of double boom were posted on social media without any smoke, fire, or other visuals that would explain it, but dozens of people from Montreal to Delaware reported seeing the fireball enter the atmosphere yesterday. Breaking news and analysis at townhall.com. A growing global decline in birth rates is raising alarms, with many conservatives warning the trend effects run deeper cultural and technological shifts.
14: New data shows fertility rates falling well below replacement levels in dozens of countries, with some experts pointing to smartphones and declining in-person relationships as key factors. Conservative voices argue the crisis goes beyond economics, blaming cultural changes like delayed marriage and weakened family values. They're calling for pro-family policies, tax incentives, and renewed emphasis on marriage and child rearing, warning the long-term impact could reshape societies and economies worldwide. John Scott reporting.
12: Marcia Lucas, the Oscar-winning editor of the original 1977 Star Wars film, has died. She is the ex-wife of a creator, Star Wars creator George Lucas. Marcia Lucas was 80 years old. More on these stories at townhall.com.
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16: Behind the front that passed through our southern spots on Saturday, we'll see drier conditions into Sunday with temperatures comfortable in the afternoon. We'll still be warm, though, then a bit warmer into Monday with a better chance for scattered showers and storms. We're mild overnight with temperatures in the mid-50s to around 60 degrees with partly cloudy skies. Then mostly sunny to partly cloudy on Sunday with highs in the upper 70s to around 80. Highs will reach the low to mid-80s with that rain chance on Monday. I'm meteorologist Grant Skinner in the NCN Weather Center.
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Great Lakes. On the other side of Erie, I'm Ryan Renker, your host tonight on Coast to Coast AM. And we have a big show for you. Michelle Freed is a remote viewer, connects to the beyond with her remote viewing. She can look at past lives. That'll be an interesting one. I'm curious how the open lines will go in the second half of the interview. Also on the show tonight is Teresa Chung. We'll talk about dreams and nightmares and the signs of the afterlife. We have a lot to get to. And if you want to reach me at any time, feel free to give me an email, ryanrecker@coasttocoastam.com. And there's so many things going on in the world today. It's been a few weeks since I posted, and there's been a lot of news since then. NASA's going to be building a moon base. How do I sign up to be the first broadcaster on the moon? If they set up a moon radio station, don't you think Coast to Coast AM should be the show that it broadcasts? I think it should be.

0: couple of these shockwaves hit, and they're talking about meteors, something probably breaking up in the atmosphere. I get it, and that's a very likely scenario. Maybe the takeaway that I have is that if there was a big one, we're talking Armageddon style coming down, and they knew about it, they wouldn't tell you. It just makes me wonder, how did they not know if something is that big and can get into our atmosphere? Someone had to have noticed something and said nothing. So if the big one is coming, you're going to, how are you going to find out about it? After it hits, that's when you're going to find out about it, unfortunately. Michelle Fried is our guest. She's a remote viewer. I'm looking forward to having a conversation with her on Coast to Coast AM. Don't go anywhere.
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0: And welcome back to Coast AM. I'm Ryan Recker. Joining us now is a remote viewer and an instructor, Michelle Fried. Welcome to the show.
5: Thank you. It's good to be here. Hi, Ryan. One thing I wanted to bring up is if there is a moon base and you will be the first host, I want to be the first guest.
0: Great. Okay. If we're putting in the request now, because I think we may have to notify NASA we're interested. It takes a long time for the government to do anything. So
5: yeah, I agree.
0: I think Coast to Coast will be around by the time it finally is made. And I hope I'm still around by the time it's still made. Michelle, I have to guess, when you tell people you're a remote viewer, people find out you're a remote viewer. A lot of people probably have the same reaction, which is, how come you just don't go out and solve all the mysteries of the world? Can't you just solve crimes all day? Help people out. And I know it's not how it works, but I got to imagine that's like the first thing people want to know.
5: Yeah, that's very true. And I had a discussion with Joe McMonagle. I'm sure you've heard of him.
0: Sure.
5: And he said to me, if you want to be a world-class remote viewer, then you have to give up what it is to be human. And I was just like, what are you saying? And basically what he meant by that was that if we have our left brain and our right brain operating in our heads, and the left brain is looking at all the patterns and is associated with perception.

0: we see the world and how different people wear different glasses and see it from a different perspective. And the right brain, which I call the subconscious, is responsible for basically feeling around the world, which that doesn't get dirty because you feel what you feel and it's most accurate. And most of us cannot balance the left and the right because we need the left to exist. So in my classes that I teach, we have a little exercise where we imagine a gauge and we, you know, use like a visualization of a gauge. And what we do is like turn the knob to down the left brain when we're going to remote view and turn up the right brain. And then like if you're doing your taxes, you turn up your left brain and turn down your right brain. And that seems to help a lot of people kind of, you know, do that. But we still have not perfected it. But I think over time, our minds will be more open. Our minds will learn the communication between the left and the right brain and be able to be more accurate. But if you look at ARV, associative remote viewing, where they're looking at binary targets, that they are starting to collect statistics on it, and they are doing really well. They could be up to 90%, 72% hit rate on things. And by the way, before we move on, I just wanted to, we lost a remote viewer, Marty Rosenblatt, and he had contributed so much to the remote viewing world, and he passed away last night, and it's just, you know, kind of sad to lose these guys, and because they really laid the foundation for us, so I just wanted to say that.
1: I'm sorry to hear that. I'm glad that we're able to give him some recognition here tonight. So ButterflyEffectCenter.com, and you mentioned some of your classes and things like that. When you talk about remote viewing, what are you accessing? Because some people wonder, is it a real-time thing? Are you able to look at something as it's happening anywhere in the world? Some people would say in the universe. But are you able to do that, or is it more or less you're getting a sense of something that could have happened or could happen in the future?
0: Well, everything is set up in a protocol. So there's a kind of remote viewing that I unofficially named intuitive remote viewing. And then the other remote viewing, which I do, which was, I guess, started through the military, and it's more of a protocol, and you go through phases, and you have pen and paper and things like that. The intuitive remote viewing would be, for example, if somebody said, oh, I wonder what my sister is doing right now, and then they kind of tune in, and they can kind of report what images they're getting or what hits in their mind that they're getting. In remote viewing or controlled remote viewing, we have a process that we follow. And part of that process is that we set it up almost like a scientific project. It comes from the military, of course. So everything has to be, you know, T's crossed and I's dotted. And so we start with an intention or the secret question, which is something that the viewer has no clue what it is. And that's when you put a specific cue for them. So, for example, say we're looking for a missing person. The secret question would be, sketch and describe the current location of so-and-so, or sketch and describe the current condition of so-and-so. And that way you're talking about current. So when they're sitting and doing their session, they're tuning into the current time. But you can also do other things where you can say, you know, go back to the past and on a specific date or something like that, and describe the pyramids, or just about anything. So you can actually move back and forward in time. We also use a timeline. So if we're looking at a specific event, we can look at before the event, the actual event, and then after the event.
1: Okay. I don't want you to take this the wrong way. Are drugs ever involved in, I can say this on different levels. You can look at it as coffee, for example, if you're heavily caffeinated. Does that help? Mm-hmm. Or does it go even further because you hear about some of the government programs and how they may have induced some viewers to try to get more vivid reaction? So when you do it, or the people that you know do it, are you trying to be completely sober of the body and mind, or do you need a little bit of a stimulant perhaps to get things going?
0: Yeah, so I will tell you with this kind of a little story or an experiment. I love to experiment. I'll come up with an idea in my mind and go, hey, let's try it. So I was actually at Monroe Institute, and I don't know if you've ever been there or know anything about it, but they're basically teaching you outer body experiences and things like that. It's a week course, and I felt very lightheaded all the time. I had a feeling that, you know, when you're in a new place, you just feel like you're kind of out of it a little bit because everything's overwhelming. I'm sure you've felt like that before. And I wondered, when you remote view, are you grounded or are you out of your body when you're remote viewing? So we had a person there that did something called muscle testing, which I'm a little skeptical about it, but I wasn't really sure much about it. But what she did was we decided to set up an experiment where she tests our muscles before and after we do a session. And so she had us lay down on the ground, and she did her thing, and she said, yeah, you're out of your body. And we're like, okay. So we go and we do our thing, and then we go and lay down again, and she's like, oh, you guys are grounded. And I was really surprised, because I thought for sure when you're remote viewing, you would be out of your body, because sometimes we're bilocating, you know, we're projecting our subconscious to a location. And so I'm like, wow, that really surprised me. I didn't realize we were grounded. But I know that there are people out there that have experimented with probably cannabis and other things. And I don't think that they were really successful with it. There is a method of remote viewing, like it's called extended remote viewing, where you're not necessarily sitting with pen and paper. You're kind of in a deep trance, and you have a monitor that kind of guides you through the session. That maybe being on something might help with that, but in my experience, I would never want to take anything. I want to be grounded.
1: Okay. What about like in the TV show Stranger Things, where she goes into a pod with salt water? So can the atmosphere really heavily help you or hurt you, depending on where you are?
0: Well, the idea of it was that it's a deprivation tank. So,
1: right.
0: I've been part of an experiment at Virginia State where, you know, they put those caps on your head and they're testing your brain while you're remote viewing. And sure. They put us in a Faraday cage. And so what they're doing is they want you in a, like if you can be in the purest state where there's no noise coming in, plus your training is actually teaching you not to get in your own way. Because like I said, and in the beginning, our left brain wants to pull us in a familiar direction. And we have to kind of retrain the way our brain works and focus on what do things feel like? What do I sense? And so a lot of times throughout the session, we train our students to say, what do I hear? What do I taste? do I smell? What does this feel like? And so when you have no light and no, everything, sound and everything is gone, I think you can focus better.
1: Okay. Michelle Fried is our guest here. What kind of success stories have you had remote viewing? Do any come to mind that you'd like to share as in, wow, that is what you would like to accomplish every time?
0: Yeah, I do actually have something that happened recently, and it is it just reinforces my mission I want the police department and detectives and everyone to call us first, not as a last resort. And, I think police departments are starting to become a little more open, 'cause I know that they won't advertise it, but I do know that they hire psychics and things like that. And recently I was in Oklahoma with some friends, that are ex-state troopers, and, one is ex-SWAT, and they are also remote viewers, and they asked us if we wanted to, get certified in statement analysis, which I thought would be a really good skill to have with remote viewing. So we were really happy to do that. And the cops, we were learning along with the cops. And they asked if we could, come in the next day and tell us a little bit about remote viewing. So I put together a real quick 1-hour PowerPoint, and I had to make sure that when I speak with them, I speak in their language, because I didn't want them to get turned off by me saying, psychic or woo-woo or anything like that. So I just kind of spoke in terms of, your gut feeling or your intuition. Mm-hmm. Because they could relate to that, and it was a good way for us to be on the same page. So they took to it real well, and we did a little fun game, and they did great. And so recently we were there, and we were just visiting these friends, and we get a phone call, emergency phone call from the police department, saying we have a missing person. And so we all just dropped what we were doing and got to work, grabbed paper. We didn't know anything. We just knew it was a missing person. And so we did our thing, handed in all our sessions. And our sessions actually helped them find this guy who had written a suicide note, and we found him just in time. He was a fellow, I think he was in the military at some point, so it may have been connected to PTSD or something. And so the police were able to kind of talk him down, and we feel like we had in some small way helped to save his life, and now he can get the help he needs. So we do that lots of times. It's not just a one-time thing, but a lot of times we help, and a lot of times, to me, it is a success if we find, unfortunately, a body, because it brings closure to people.
1: Wow. So in instances like that, the police will come to you with information, and you were mentioning it before, they don't give you a lot of details. They want to try to see if what you're doing is honest. Are they kind of testing you in a way when they come to you?
0: Sometimes they do, and this is an area that a lot of remote viewers go back and forth on, whether you should be completely blind to the target or not. And I am kind of in the middle of that, because number one, I'm from the belief that everybody can remote view, and that we don't need to prove that we're psychic or this is really happening, because we have so much evidence written in paper, dated. We have a ton of evidence. So in my opinion, we don't really need to, prove it anymore. But what I think is important is that we understand that other people do need that, but a lot of the police and detectives, they need this information as quick as possible. And sometimes remote viewing we would be stuck describing something that they already know about the case. And so taking a shortcut to the parts that they don't know, a very well-trained remote viewer that can separate their biases would do really well with that, because then they're not wasting time describing something they already know.
1: Wow. So you think I could even remote view if I tried?
0: Absolutely. Absolutely.
1: Really? Well, I'm sure there's people here. Well, maybe after the break you can teach me a technique to test it out. I think there's a lot of people here that may have tried and failed. Maybe they were doing it wrong. Maybe they just didn't try hard enough. Maybe they didn't try long enough. Maybe if they would have kept going down that path. Our guest here is Michelle Freed. And if you have a question for Michelle, she'll take some of your questions in the next hour. But if you want to email me, RyanRecker at coasttocoastam.com. Michelle Freed, you can find her online, butterflyeffectcenter.com. And perhaps maybe you want to learn some techniques for yourself or take a class. That'd be a good place to start. I'm Ryan Recker. This is Coast to Coast AM. Don't go anywhere.

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4: Overnight, we'll have partly cloudy skies with temperatures by Sunday morning in the mid-50s to around 60 degrees. Then we'll see more sunshine on Sunday with mainly just high cloud cover. Temperatures will be comfortable in the upper 70s to around 80 degrees with drier conditions. Then overnight Sunday into Monday, we'll see building clouds with mostly cloudy skies. A brief shower is possible late with lows at around 60. Then a better chance for scattered showers and a few storms ahead of our next front on Monday. I'm meteorologist Grant Skinner in the NCN Weather Center.
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1: 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And she said that anyone can remote view. How can I remote view? How could you remote view? Maybe we'll ask Michelle about that if she can give me some tips. I don't know if I'll be successful. It's worth a try. The problem I run into is that I am not committed to it. So I'm guessing there is a certain amount of commitment where you just have to keep going, keep trying until you can figure it out. And I don't know if I have that in me, honestly. So maybe there's some shortcuts, which I'm guessing there's not, but we'll talk to Michelle about that. 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

0: And welcome back to Coast AM. I'm Ryan Recker. If you want to email me, ryanrecker at coasttocoastam.com. Remote viewer and instructor, Michelle Freed, joining us. And Michelle, before the break, you said anyone can remote view. How can I remote view? And let's just say this. If you were to give me some tips and ways to see if I'm capable of doing this, how could you tell someone listening tonight wouldn't use those same tips for evil as opposed to good, as in they would use it to invade someone's privacy or learn secrets that weren't meant for them? So it seems like if anyone can do it, it also opens up the door for anyone to do it wrong.
1: Oh, that's a good point. So in my class, we talk a lot about the ethics of it, just like any other kind of psychic modalities or even Reiki or anything. You always need to ask permission, things like that. But there are exceptions to that, like if it's somebody in the public eye or something like that, there's a little leeway for that. In terms of like tips, the one thing that I will say, because it's actually a 6-week course and it gets very into things, but a couple things that I can tell you is the first thing is that when people come to my class, their expectation is that if I tell them that you're going to remote view a photo that I'm going to show you after you're done with your session, and they are going to expect to see that actual photo. So it doesn't work that way. It comes in bits and pieces, because what we're doing is breaking down information into, because we want to separate from that perception or subjectiveness. Is that a word? I don't know. But subjective. I make up words all the time. So basically we want to steer away from that. And again, that's when Joe said it's giving up, you know, what it is to be human. And so on our way doing that, it's like a martial art. A lot of people use that. It's, you keep practicing. And when you get your feedback, you learn, oh, I see where my mind was trying to direct me in a different way. And I'll give you an example. In 2019, we were hired by Homeland Security, and we didn't know, number one, that it was Homeland Security, and number two, we didn't know what the target was. But I can tell you now, because now I know. So it was Homeland Security, and they wanted to know the top threats of the 2020 Olympics. So we were looking at this a whole year before. So we were reaching into the future. So again, this answers your question that you can go into the future. And we were doing a session and following our protocol. And when I first jumped into the session, I was kind of getting a land and water face, land and water together, mm-hmm. interface. And then I was getting some kind of, it didn't feel like an explosion or anything like that. It just seemed like chaos, like debris everywhere, and maybe it was weather. I didn't know. I didn't want to make an assumption or anything. So I just kind of reported what was coming to me. And that's one of the, another skill that I would tell you is that when you get into the zone, that you keep your analytical mind away and you just report whatever comes to you, even if it's the craziest, wackiest thing, you just put it on paper. People start filtering these things out because they're like, no, I wouldn't be that. No, you don't want to do that at all. You just want to report everything. My session started going into another direction where it was talking about computers and a computer virus and all that stuff. And so the next year, we turned in our sessions because it was a year before we wouldn't get feedback, right? So we just waited. And then in probably 2021, I was in the kitchen doing my dishes, and I was like, wait, whatever happened with that session on the Olympics? And then I realized, wait a minute, I said in my session it was a computer virus, but one of the things that held up the Olympics was a virus. It just wasn't a computer virus. And so I learned, like, I made an assumption because it was the furthest thing from my mind. Who would have thought in 2019 that there would be, you know, a virus or something like that?
0: Pandemic, yeah.
1: Exactly.
0: You know, when you mentioned too analytic, that's the problem I think I would run into, because I'm a very analytic mind, and it's to a fault where someone will say, what's your favorite food? And I'll have to think, okay, now I need to really sit down and figure this out, as opposed to just saying whatever comes top of mind. So trying to get this out, as in put the analytic side away and just let it flow, I don't know if that barrier is so high that it would take me too long to write down anything productive. I feel like this would almost be a non-starter for me. So how long does it normally take? Like, when you get into this zone, you get into this process, you have a pen and paper, and you're trying to focus on something, do you just immediately start writing things down, or does it take some time to get into it?
1: Yeah, because the way that it's set up, it's set up in a way where you have to write something down. So the first thing I wanted to address with the analytical mind is, welcome to my world. When I first learned, right now I call myself a recovering perfectionist, because everything always had to be perfect, and everybody in the remote viewing world would like make fun of me and said, oh, Michelle has to have a nice little bow on her sessions, and, you know, and because it just had to be perfect, I had to be right. My very first session that I worked on took me 6 hours because I couldn't get over it. But I was very motivated, and I really felt like this is something I could do. And I like the idea that we're blind, so it feels very, it feels, you know, authentic because you can prove it. You know what I mean? Because you have pictures, yeah. You have this, you have other people. I don't want to like go lean into the fact that it's scientific totally, but it has a lot of scientific qualities to it because you're blind. And then, let's see, you asked about, what was the other half of the question that you asked?
0: Well, you talk about how long it takes and the barriers that are up, and I find that it would almost be a non-starter for me. So even if I were to sit down and try to do this, and how would I even know I'm right? If I were to just blindly go into this and saying, okay, I want to find Nancy Guthrie's mom, how would I even know what to do with that information, or if any of it was right?
1: Well, you would find out after you're done with your session. So, if you were tasked, you know, somebody said, okay, we want you to work on a missing person case. Already you're going to know, like, I think it's very ethical to make sure people know, because they could see things or witness or, you know, experience things that are not comfortable. So I definitely want them to know. But that's really all they would know. And there's a billion missing people, right? So you would just follow what the procedure is. And it's really the way that each page is set up takes you, it's designed to take you deeper and deeper, and everything, all the information, it starts out fragmented, and then as you progress through your session, things start to coalesce and make sense. And then at the very end, you write a summary, and then you get your feedback. And then once you get your feedback and you're like, oh, and then you can line things up with what you collected, the data that you collected from your session.
0: Right.
1: Does that
0: and I kind of misspoke when I said Nancy Guthrie's mom. It's Savannah Guthrie's mom. Nancy Guthrie.
1: Right. That's a pretty, I knew
0: a famous case. And I think that's what a lot of people say. They say, okay, how could there be so many remote viewers and this giant mystery that everyone's trying to solve is still unsolved? And people look at that and they doubt. They say, well, maybe you can't. Maybe this thing is, you know, not as powerful. And I think one of the very first things that you said as we started the interview is that we're still trying to learn how to use this. And there's still a lot to be learned when it comes to remote viewing.
1: Right, exactly. And another thing is you're assuming, you're AOLing what we call analytical overlay. You're assuming that people are not using remote viewers. There could be people using remote viewers, and they're just not telling anybody, which is a very common thing. You'd be very surprised how many people are using remote viewers that you would never imagine. So I don't mean you, but whoever is feeling that way, it is an assumption that they're not using it. I think that, you know, we worked on, do you remember the Murdaugh case?
0: Sure, that was another very popular one.
1: Yeah, so we worked on that one. We in fact, a lady named Rebecca Pittman wrote a book. It's a huge book on it. She went to every trial, every court date, everything, and wrote a book. And then she was so fascinated with what we got that she added a chapter. And I put a compilation of all our students' sessions in that book. So I forgot the name of it. I don't know. But it's by Rebecca Pittman. And there's a whole chapter in there with the information that we got. So that was cool. And then we also worked, I have a team that I work with, and we worked on the Moscow, Idaho, right? Moscow, Idaho, with the college students got murdered. Remember that one?
0: That's another big case.
1: Yeah, so we worked on that one too. So we have worked on those, but like nobody told anybody that, you know, remote viewers were helping them. And then I don't know if you're aware that another gentleman named Stefan Schwartz, he helped locate Saddam Hussein.
0: And I don't, okay.
1: Yeah, so I don't know, you know, it's not ready for...
0: Well, that was the spider hole, Saddam Hussein, where the final spot where they found him?
1: Right, right.
0: Oh, okay. So that's... Yeah, that's a whole different type of remote viewing, which is very fascinating that, you know, when I think about the government's involvement, and I know you can look at it broadly and say local police stations, sure, but when you're talking about remote viewing targets like Saddam Hussein, are they still using remote viewing in that way? Do you think military is using it today to try to find leaders in Iran or, you know, things like that before they perhaps strike a target?
1: I don't know, but if I were to make a guess, I believe, in my opinion, that they've moved on to surpass remote viewing using technology, because technology seems to be coming into play right now. We have, there is a conference that's coming up called CyGames International. And I'm not sure if you were able to interview anybody there, but there is something called MindSight, where people are wearing a mask and they're trained to be able to see. And that, I first saw that and I thought for sure that there's a hole in there and they can't see. But then I took some training and I'm like, oh, I understand how this works now. I'm still skeptical on some of the stuff, like how they can actually read a piece of paper. But picking up a color or some kind of sensory thing makes sense to me now that I kind of looked at it. But they're also looking at telepathy and psychokinesis and all that stuff. And a lot of it has technology associated with it to kind of boost what we already have.
0: Okay. Does smells and taste come into play here, or is it just all visual?
1: Absolutely. It's hardly visual. We are engaging our bodies into the target. So, for example, and this is really, I know I'm talking a lot about true crime, but we do pretty much everything. But it's the easiest example to give you. So if you perceive water at the target, and we're looking for a missing person, you want to ask yourself, what does the water taste like? And, you know, lick the water, taste the water, because we want to know, is the water salty like the ocean? Is it sweet like, you know, something in Colorado? Is it rivery? Is it minerals? You know, we want to know. That will help us figure out where, you know, a place would be where this missing person could be. It'll narrow down. So, smells, they come into play. You know, if something smells toxic or burnt or something like that, that can tell us a lot of stuff.
0: Okay. Can you connect to past lives?
1: Yes. With my students, what I've done in the past is, and they didn't know this, but I told them, for a homework assignment, to go to a past life and bring back a skill from that life that will help you become a better remote viewer. And that was cool.
0: Interesting.
1: Yeah, very cool.
0: So I know that we have to go to break here, but there's going to be people with all kinds of questions. What kind of questions would you like? I know sometimes people have specific questions. Would you take those, or really, what are you looking for?
1: Well, I don't do readings because it doesn't work like that. But anything that they want to know about what I teach, how they can learn, or some of the cases we worked on, and if they ask something I can't answer, I'll tell the truth. So okay. I'll just can't answer it.
0: Well, if anyone has a question for Michelle Freed, give us a call. We'll start to line those up. We're going to do that in the next hour. If you want to email me, I do keep my email open and active. Ryan Recker at coasttocoastam.com. That is how you can reach me on there. Looking forward to spending another hour with Michelle Freed coming up after the break. I'm Ryan Recker. This is Coast to Coast AM. Don't go anywhere.

0: WEEB. We've got you by the ears.
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4: News Hour from Town Hall. I'm Ron Taylor. A federal judge says President Trump's name must be removed from the John F. Kennedy Center for the Performing Arts.
5: U.S. District Judge Christopher Cooper ruled that the rebranding of the Kennedy Center as the Trump Kennedy Center violates the law and ordered that Trump's name be removed from the building within 2 weeks. The judge said Trump can't close or rename the Kennedy Center, ruling that it cannot be officially named for anyone else unless Congress approves it. Congresswoman Joyce Beatty, an Ohio Democrat, sued President Trump and others to stop the unlawful renaming of the Kennedy Center. Bill Alexander, Washington.
4: The president is not happy about the court ruling and used a social media post to brand the federal judge who issued the ruling as an anti-Trump hater. President endorsing a GOP challenger to Nancy Mace's campaign for South Carolina governor on Friday, backing Lieutenant Governor Pam Yvette in the contest.
6: The president lauded Yvette as an American First patriot who never wavered in a Truth Social post on Friday evening. Also in a social media post on Friday, Mace responded, suggesting that her advocacy for the release of the Justice Department's files related to its probe into convicted sex offender Jeffrey Epstein contributed to the president's decision not to back her. Trump's Friday endorsement also snubbed Republican Congressman Ralph Norman, who had taken a slight lead on Mace in recent polling. Bernie Bennett in Washington.
4: The Senate's top Republican says it's time to shift gears in the Lone Star State.
7: We've got to pivot and go all in.
4: All in, says Senate Majority Leader John Thune, to make sure Texas elects State Attorney General Ken Paxton and defeats Democrat James Tallarico.
7: It's time to get in that general election footing and do the hard work that's necessary to make sure that Paxton wins and we keep Texas red.
4: The military says it stopped another commercial vessel trying to break through the U.S. blockade of Iranian ports. You'll find news and analysis at townhall.com.
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4: It's enough to convince you to grow your own tomatoes, that is. And Rich Thomason says prices are up 40% over the past year.
9: It's the biggest increase of any item in the Consumer Price Index. Experts say the spike is a result of lagging crop yields and higher tariffs on tomato imports. Also, the Iran war has spiked shipping costs. Outraged consumers are voicing their displeasure online, but the impact may be most acute among businesses that rely on tomatoes as a key ingredient. The owner of one regional restaurant chain says price hike will cost him $1.7 million this year. Rich Thomason reporting.
4: Sheree Parikh has won the Scripps National Spelling Bee, beating Ishan Gupta in a lightning round tiebreaker. Sheree is a 14-year-old from Rancho Cucamonga, California. And by the way, he finished third in the Scripps National Spelling Bee just 2 years ago. News and analysis at townhall.com.

just wanna make you smile. 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

0: 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I came from a...
1: 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This is your Sunday morning gospel program. Our lineup is the same. Coming up at 7:30, we have the Worship Center with Bishop Roy and Pastor Costello McCoy. 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And then at 9 o'clock, we have the Solid Rock Gospel Program, followed up with more music and inspiration right here on your Sunday morning gospel program, Talk 97.3 FM, 990 AM.

get me, say, boy, you know what I'm talking about. 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
1: Call your attention to St. John chapter 4. Verses 19 through 22. And when you find it in your Bibles, it should read as follows. The woman saith unto him, Sir, I perceive that thou art a prophet. Our fathers worshipped in this mountain. And ye say that in Jerusalem is the place where men ought to worship. Jesus saith unto her, Woman, believe me, the hour cometh when ye shall neither in this mountain nor yet at Jerusalem worship the Father. Ye worship, ye know not what. We know what we worship, for salvation is of the Jews. I want to speak to you today, preach to you, teach to you for a little while on the subject of wounded worship. Wounded worship. Now, some disturbing things have come to me, and I don't want anybody to feel bad at the beginning of my message, but nobody comes to church anymore to hear a certain preacher. It used to be that if a man had a lot of charm, flair, and dramatics, and dressed appropriately, nice, people would flock out to see and to hear him, or her for that matter. But not anymore. People don't care whether you wear cowboy boots or tennis shoes, three-piece suits, or a faded t-shirt, along with worn-out, bleached-out, sagging jeans. They don't care. I'm not being overly modest when I say that. You're not here just because I'm here. However, we have to know that as we come into the house of God, singing and bearing gifts and talking and trusting in the people of God and the word that's coming forth. And we're not coming just to be entertained by songs. I think the wave of what God is doing right now is allowing people to express themselves in worship. They want to participate. True worship. True worship involves many different expressions. Therefore, it is vulnerable to many different wounds. According to our text today, it is very possible to worship without perception, to go through certain rituals and still not comprehend. There's quite a text laid out here before us just in words. Ye worship, ye know not what. Most ineffective worship is due to a wound not from the outside, from our enemies of Jesus Christ, but a wound such as is described by the prophet Zechariah. In Zechariah 13:6, the Bible says, And one shall say unto him, What are these wounds in thy hands? And he shall answer, These with which I was wounded in the house of my friends. We seem to worship in spirit and in truth for a while, and then the attacks begin. the satanic forces come and they even use well-meaning people to assassinate the continuity and perpetuity of our worship. In other words, to kill, stop, or block our desire to consistently give God what he's looking for. We simply need to worship without interruption. God help us. That if there is to be an interruption, let it be God doing the interrupting. The enemy wants to block our worship, stop you from giving God what he is looking for. And if he can do that, then God keeps looking, because you've got to be willing to sacrifice whatever. When you sacrifice, it's not about you. It comes about something greater. And when you're willing to put the Lord first, you're willing to accept the wounds. Oh yeah, they still hurt. But you've got to be willing to go through whatever it takes. The strange thing is that when our worship is wounded, we have a way of just continuing on nonstop. We go according to the prescription. We give lip service. We continue to do what is expected of us. From the pulpit, we say shake hands with somebody, or everybody say hallelujah, and people ought to be getting tired of just being told what to do and just do it when they're supposed to do it. I shouldn't have to tell you what to do when the Spirit comes in this house. God is with us. You can relate to this. David said in Psalm 62 and 8, he said, trust in him at all times, ye people. Pour out your hearts before him. God is a refuge for us. Selah. Now, Jeremiah said in Lamentation 2:19, arise, cry out in the night. In the beginning of the watches, pour out thine heart like water before the face of the Lord. Lift up thy hands toward him for the life of thy young children that faint for hunger in the top of every street. Now look what Hannah said in 1 Samuel 1:15. And Hannah answered and said, no, my Lord, I am a woman of a scornful spirit. I have drunk neither wine nor strong drink, but I have poured out my soul before the Lord. Now, contrast that, if you will, with saying prayers, and you will understand that what you'll understand what I'm talking about. Hardly a day goes by without somebody saying, say a prayer for me, Bishop. Say a prayer. And to be quite honest with you, I do. But there's a big difference in saying prayers and praying prayers. There's a difference. There's a difference. We are living too in desperate times. And these times are so serious and too serious to be just saying prayers. We need to be praying prayers. I'm talking about soul prayers. We are kind of like the little fellow that looked at his cat and came running back into his house and said, Mommy, Mommy, there's something wrong with our cat. Mom said, well, what's wrong with it? The little boy said, he's sleeping, but his motor is still running. Now, that's the way we are in the house of God sometimes. We go to sleep, but we still lift our hands and say amen and praise the Lord. We are asleep, but our motor is still running. We're going through the motions. There's something missing that we've got to get. We've got to get to that place where We're giving God what he's looking for. John 4:24, God is a spirit, and they that worship him must worship him in spirit and in truth. Saints of God, I have found that when you depend on what money can give you, that's what you get. However, when you depend on education, on what education can give you, then what you get is what education can give you. When you depend on philosophy, you get what philosophy gives. When you depend on organization, you get what organization can give. But when you depend on Almighty God, you get what God can give. I want to talk about three different items here. First, I want to talk about worship under attack. Now, if you understand that we're in the last days, the enemy knows that he's already lost. His job is to get as many of us as he can. He wants to build up his numbers so that you will be lost forever. He doesn't mind you coming to church, but what he doesn't want is for you to worship. And when your worship is wounded, you're just going through the motions. We've got to get to the place where we are trusting God and knowing what he's telling us. Our worship must be for real. The devil doesn't want us to worship God. We're not going to take a back seat to anybody. If anybody ought to know how to worship God, it ought to be the people who know who he is. If you know who he is, then you know what he's looking for. You will reverence the house that he wants us to be in. And when we come to his house, we automatically know that we should give him what he's looking for. And what he's looking for is true worshipers, not just pretending, not just going through the motions. Now, if you don't get that, if you don't understand that, you won't do that, because it's going to take some extra out of you. If you don't have the passion to just do your best for the Lord, hey, the seat is comfortable. It feels better for you on the seat than it does on your feet. Are you listening to me? So you've got to really give some sacrifice in order to give God what he's looking for. Are you listening? God wants us to be aware of what he is telling us. King David was so happy the Ark of the Covenant of the Lord had been stolen by the Philistine and had been taken. And it had been for a long time. But the long story being short, they had brought it back. And while David was returning with the ark, his wife looked out the window and saw a sight that embarrassed her in her position. It shocked her modesty. It hurt her dignity. You see, some of us are too dignified to give God what he's looking for, because it's all about us. And we're not used to people looking at us the way we don't want to be seen. That's what you mean saying, spend 30 minutes in front of the mirror making sure everything is right. We don't want anything out of place. No strands, no smudges, and certainly no tear tracks. So you've got to recognize that you must be willing to sacrifice whatever it takes to get to the position where God can use you. David was dancing and shouting, leaping and frolicking in the middle of the street, in front of the ark, with nothing but his linen ephod of the priest on him. Just a vest, you know. I've got one in the office. Not much. And she certainly didn't want him to be seen like that. What was he so happy about? What was it? The Ark of the Covenant of the Lord was coming down the road. The Ark now is a symbol of the presence of the Lord. When we come into the house of God, we ought to have the mindset that we're going to give God what he's looking for. It's not about us. It's all about him. And when we come to the realization that he wants us to worship him, then it doesn't matter what other folk might think of us, but we are willing to give God the glory that he's looking for. Now, that night, King David came home, and his wife said that he had embarrassed her that day. The very idea, my husband, the king of Israel, out there jumping up and down, waving his arms like a wild man. She was embarrassed. Oh, no, he didn't. She was embarrassed. Embarrassed because he was dancing in the presence of the Lord, the Ark of the Covenant, what it represented. David was praising the Lord. The worship is back. When the worship is going on, you ought to be focused on giving God what he's looking for. Say amen, somebody. Now get this, because I love David's reaction. There is a streak of meanness in all of us sometimes. He said to her, I'll put it in our language. You ain't seen nothing yet. You think I'm vile? I'm going to be viler than that. I'm so happy that I'm not about to quit. And I'm not about to let your disdain or dislike or disapproval of my worship stop me or block me. Nobody can hurt your worship any more than somebody who is close to you in a human relationship. The strangest thing about this is that I can have faith for somebody else's son, but I shudder sometimes when I'm praying for my own because I'm his father. Sometimes a wife or a husband can keep their companion from rejoicing. And a brother won't shout because his sister is in the church. Or a sister won't shout because her brother's in the church. We need to worship the Lord without respect of relationship. I don't care who's watching you or who's looking at you or who don't like you or who's going to tell what you did. Or who's going to post it. Who's got their camera out taping you. See what it is. Oh, no, he didn't. Yes, he did. You have got to get to the place where you got to be like David. David said, you ain't seen nothing yet. I'm going to be going more bass than ever before. And I'm going to jump higher. I'm going to shout longer. I'm going to run harder than I've ever done before. You see, it reminds me of blind Bartimaeus. Y'all remember him. He cried, Jesus, thou son of David, have mercy on me. They came over and tapped him on the shoulder and the other said, now listen, if you want to see Jesus, you can come over and fill out this application. He didn't want him doing that. You're going to have to get in line. You can't do it like that. You can't do it like that. You can't do it like that. Besides that, we don't like street meetings. And if you want to see Jesus, you've got to meet with the board. This is not the way we do it here. We just sitting over here screaming Jesus. You don't do it that way. And see, when strangers come in, they don't know how you do it. They don't know how it is. We are setting the stage of how we act dignified. Mm-mm. Ain't got no Holy Ghost up in here. Mm-mm. No. We dignified people. You better get some Jesus in you.

0: have badge of honor. Look what happened. Look what happened. I got the Lord in this place today. And honey, you know I don't like to get my face messed up. The Lord had me on me. It's a badge of honor. You're not ashamed of the Lord and what he does for you. But when you don't have him, you become dignified. Now, I like what blind Bartimaeus did. The Bible said that he cried all the louder, Jesus, the Son of David, have mercy on me. His prayer reached the heads of the people, but it went past that. It reached the heart of God. The Bible says that Jesus sits still. You want to make him stand still. You want to get his attention. You see, people have to try to shut you down. They try to make you behave. They try to get you to be quiet. Don't act like that. Don't act like you're crazy. Don't act like you're a holy rose. You got to act like God is calling you for the last time. Get his attention, because you might not get a chance anymore. You might not have an opportunity anymore. Jesus is still. Now let's go back to David. David said to his wife, Michal, you have really turned me off with your reaction to my shouting. And we're just not going to give. You're not just going to have any more babies. David saying to her, if you fool with my worship, you'll tear up our home. Let me tell you something. A lot of people do not understand Abraham and Isaac. Abraham took Isaac to the altar. The Bible says that he got up that morning and went up there and had a knife. And he was going to kill his son. He's going to kill his son. Now, somebody said, there's something wrong with that story now. If he loved his son, yes, we love God. I don't understand what he's doing for God, but if he loved his son, how could he do that? You see, he had so much faith in God and what God said do. He was willing to do it with the understanding, with the belief that God was able to raise him up. Are you listening? So he had a knife. Understand, I'm going to have to do this. He's going to hurt him for an instant, but I got to do it. Are you listening? So he was going to go through with it. The Bible said that he and Isaac went to the Mount Moriah for to worship. How in the world can you worship with a knife? I tell you, ladies and gentlemen, the only way you can please God in worship is do the will of God. Now, he might tell you to get up and run around the church. Oh, I don't feel like it. Well, you're not worshiping. Are you listening? He might tell you to get up and jump up and down. And you go, I don't feel like my back hurts. Well, you're not worshiping. He might tell you to do something you've never done before. If you can't do that, you are not worshiping. Because you got to be in the will of God in order to worship. So we've got to do that. The will of God, it is the will of God to build a church. It's the will of God to send a revival. It's the will of God to save our loved ones. It's the will of God to pray and to fast and to give. Your worship doesn't matter to a human being if you do not obey the will of God. If you're not doing what God's telling you to do. If you too are respectful of yourself and you can't get out of yourself long enough to give God what he's looking for, then God is not looking for you. He's looking for somebody who's willing to do what he says do. Are you listening? Now, some of you are too reserved not to get anything from the Lord. Now, let me describe you a typical worship service. There have been people that have really inspired me to worship. I have seen short people look ahead taller than anyone else. They reach out to the Lord so strongly. When you stand up and let God use you like he was using this short person this morning, you will know that God is in the worship. God is doing his job. God is saying what he's saying. When you are bold enough to allow God to come in you, he can work through you as never before. God will give you the desires of your heart, but you got to give God what he's looking for first. If you don't put him first and foremost, you won't get what you desire. Your desires are tied to your willingness to give God the worship, and he's looking for true worshipers. True worshipers are willing to sacrifice whatever. Their looks, their reputation, their honor, their understanding. They're willing to sacrifice even their own life because they know God will raise them up. Paul said, for me to live is Christ and to die is gain. Here I am, Lord. Take me, make me, use me. I'm for your purpose and for your glory. That's what God wants for us. But we've got to give him what he's looking for. Your worship is wounded. What are people going to say? What are people going to think? Well, they might talk about me. I got a spot on the back of my shirt. I don't want nobody to see it. They might see my spot. I'm wounded. I couldn't get my hair to stay in place today. I don't want anybody to see that part of me. Something sticking out from my head. I don't want that. You can't worship because you can't get rid of self. You can't die. Your worship is wounded. You can't do what you ought to do because it's all about you. You're not willing to sacrifice what people might say about you. Y'all better listen to me. I don't care if you hide behind somebody's head. I still see you, and God sees you too. So we've got to do it. Now, as we're doing what God wants, then we can give him what he's talking about. So we've got to recognize that when the spirit of worship is absolutely broken in the service by some well-meaning people, an insincere person, worship can be broken, folk. It can be broken. It might be a wrong key. It might be a spilled bottle. It might be somebody looking at you with disdain. Worship can be broken. You see, when your worship gets wounded, it becomes about you and not about him. What keeps you on your seat is you don't want anybody looking at me or looking at you. Somebody saw me coming out of the liquor store the other night. Of the day. You didn't know, they didn't know that you might have been getting it for your alcoholic uncle, daddy, or mama, or whoever it would have been. It wasn't for you. But you did it. And they saw you. Mm-hmm. You know they saw you. So now, the last person they want to see worshiping is you. And they might be up in here. So you ain't about to worship today. No worship whatsoever is going to come out of you because your worship is wounded. And you got to get to the place. Now, you cannot hurt a person any more than a wound to their worship. A knife in the heart or a club over the head is not as devastating to have your spirit of worship wounded or broken. I'm not saying it to it's maliciously done or even intentionally. I'm saying that many times just before we break through, somebody or something messes it up. All it takes is one. Worship rather than getting into it and adding up to it, they stop it, block it. Maybe it wasn't on purpose, maybe it was. Sometimes it's over, but I get them, I'll pay them back. I know how to get it, I can fix it. I get it, they won't have any idea. You see, the devil's not about worship, he's about who he can use. He wants worship for himself. You see, he wants it to be all about him and not about God. So you got to know that God wants us to do what he's looking for. When we do that, we can get what God wants. I read a story about a young man one time in church that was in a choir, and the power of God was falling on him. He was worshiping and just really getting with it. Now something had to be done in the balcony. So his pastor walked over to him and tapped him on the shoulder and said, "My brother, would you?" And the young man looked at him and said, "Why did you do that?" The pastor said, "Why did I do what?" The young man said, "You interrupted my worship. You interrupted my worship." The pastor said, "I'm your pastor, but I stand corrected. Would you forgive me? Forget doing what I told you and go back to worship." Brothers and sisters, ladies and gentlemen, it's hard enough to get folk into the seventh heavens without having some carnal preacher bring him back down again. Somebody, here, take this fan. Cool off. Here, let me get by you in the pew. That's why we fill up from the front back. That's the way we should do it. So you don't interrupt somebody else trying to get by. Excuse me. They were into it, but you brought them down. Excuse me. How you doing? I ain't seen you in a long time. We've got to get this thing. Now the day is far spent. The sun is almost down. We don't have much time. If there ever was a time to worship and get your life in place, that time is now. Fasting. Which is our fast day? Who knew that? Up to 4 o'clock. Or more beyond. Some can only go to noon. But fast. Pray.
1: That was Bishop Roy McCoy bringing that good word through. Amen. Like he always does. Right now, it is time for the McLeod Funeral Home Gospel Program.
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0: Good morning. You're listening to the Bread of Life broadcast. This is a ministry of the Acorn Ridge Baptist Church of Robbins. 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I'm Pastor John Williamson, inviting you to stay tuned and to hear with us God's message for our hearts this morning. Our church is an independent and fundamental Baptist church. 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You're invited to visit our church. You'll find us located just 2 miles northwest of Robbins off Highway 705. I invite your attention today to the 15th chapter of Luke's Gospel, Luke 15. We begin to read in verses 1 and 2, "Then drew near unto him all the publicans and sinners for to hear him. And the Pharisees and scribes murmured, saying, This man receiveth sinners and eateth with them." Eating with someone meant identifying with them. It didn't mean that Jesus was one of them, other than he was a human being. But Jesus had come to help them, to deliver them, to bring them into a spiritual relationship with God, to bring to them salvation. Now, publicans and sinners were especially disdained by the Pharisees. Sinners were people that didn't follow all the rituals of the Mosaic law because of their occupations or their schedules. And they certainly didn't try to keep all the added rules the scribes and Pharisees had amended to the law of Moses. Publicans were tax collectors. In essence, they had turned their back on their country, their families, and their God to serve the Roman Empire that controlled the land of Israel. And Rome had given them somewhat of a free hand. They could collect all the taxes they wanted as long as Rome got their share. Now, the scribes and Pharisees were self-righteous. They assumed that they themselves did not need a Savior, and many felt insulted by such an idea. In Matthew 23, the Lord Jesus pronounced 8 woes, the worst kind of judgment. 8 woes against the scribes and Pharisees, calling them hypocrites, serpents, and children of hell. But in this Gospel of Luke, chapter 19 and verse 10, the Lord Jesus would declare, "For the Son of Man is come to seek and to save that which was lost." And the Lord proceeds to tell 3 parables, 3 stories that illustrate a spiritual truth. And each of these stories described something that's lost. There's the lost sheep, the lost coin, and the lost son. And the Lord tells us there's rejoicing in heaven over 1 sinner that repenteth, that changes his mind and his heart, changing the direction of his life, turning to God and trusting the Savior, the Lord Jesus. In all 3 of these parables, we can summarize what they teach with 3 words, lost, found, rejoicing. In the parable of the lost sheep, the shepherd goes out into the wilderness, finds a sheep, brings it home on his shoulders, and calls his friends together to rejoice with him because his sheep that was lost is now found. In the second parable, a lady had lost a coin that was probably a part of a headdress that she had been given at her marriage, a symbol of her marriage, like a wedding ring would be to a lady today. She brings a light and searches diligently through her house until she finds that, and she calls her friends and neighbors and says, "Rejoice, I have found that which I had lost." But today we want to focus on the 3rd parable, the parable of the lost son. And this parable displays the father's love and his longing to see sinners come to repentance. Our story begins in verse 11 of Luke 15. "And he said, A certain man had 2 sons, and the younger of them said, to his father, "Father, give me the portion of goods that falleth to me. Give me my share of the inheritance." And he divided unto them his living. He divided unto them. To each of his sons he gave their portion. And not many days after, the younger son gathered all together and took his journey into a far country. The younger son said, "I don't want to have to wait for you to die. I want my stuff, and I want it now." He was selfish, rebellious, and we would see he's wasteful. And not many days after, the younger son gathered all together and took his journey into a far country. He wanted to get far away from his father's eyes, his father's rules, his father's presence. And there, in that far country, he wasted his substance with riotous living. Wasted his substance. The word prodigal means wasteful, and so he's often called the prodigal son because he wasted all that his father had graciously given to him. Paul said in Acts 17:25 that the Heavenly Father, the one who made us all, he's our physical father in that sense. He created man. He formed each and every one of us in our mother's womb. Paul said of him, "He giveth to all life and breath and all things." God gives us time. He gives us treasure. He gives us talents. But man is a rebellious sinner, wasting what God has freely provided to him, spending it oftentimes selfishly and foolishly, not for the eternal good of others and himself, not for the glory of God, who loved him and gave him these things. It reminds us of the rich farmer in Luke chapter 12. Jesus told this story as well. The ground of a certain rich man brought forth plentifully. And he says, "And I will say to my soul, soul, thou hast much goods laid up for many years. Take thine ease, eat, drink, and be merry." But God said unto him, "Thou fool." A fool is anyone who leaves God out of his life or a part of his life. "Thou fool, this night thy soul shall be required of thee. Then who shall those things be which thou hast provided?" You're going to leave it all here. You've left God out of your life, your plans, and now your life will end tonight. And all the things that God had graciously provided for him would be left behind. The Bible says we brought nothing into this world, and it's certain we can take nothing out. But Jesus did teach us in the Sermon on the Mount that we could lay up treasure in heaven, where moth and rust doth not corrupt, nor thieves break through and steal. How do we do that? We use what God gives us in a way that glorifies him and pleases him. We don't leave God out of our use of the temporary, earthly things. And in so doing, we lay up treasure in heaven that will be ours forever. But this boy didn't see that. He wasted his substance with riotous living. Then verse 14 of Luke 15. "And when he had spent all, there arose a mighty famine in that land, and he began to be in want." Man, apart from the Lord, is spiritually bankrupt, spiritually destitute. The Bible says we're all as an unclean thing. We all do fade as a leaf. Sin causes us to dry up and wither away. And our iniquities, like the wind, have taken us away. The Bible says we're without strength to save ourselves. The Bible says we're without righteousness. We are ungodly, spiritually bankrupt, spiritually destitute. What about his worldly alliances, his so-called new friends? "And he went and joined himself to a citizen of that country, and he sent him into his fields to feed swine." Now, for a Jewish boy, this is certainly an insulting thing.
1: and should have been a very humbling thing. His worldly alliances were insulting and degrading to him and brought him no satisfaction. Verse 16, and he would fain have filled his belly with the husk the swine did eat. The pigs were eating better than he was, and no man gave unto him. The wise man writing the book of Ecclesiastes about life under the sun and leaving God out, away from the Father and under the sun, said, vanity of vanities, saith the preacher, all is vanity. Life is empty. Life is useless apart from God. It is degrading. It is insulting. It does not satisfy. Vanity of vanities, all is vanity. And then verse 17, and when he came to himself, when he began finally to think clearly and look at the situation as it really was, and when he came to himself, selfishness, rebellion, and greed are insane. Sin is insanity. And sin, when it is finished, bringeth forth death. Sin breaks hearts, it breaks people, it destroys, it defiles. And when he came to himself, he said, how many hired servants of my father's have bread enough and to spare? They have all the food they need and more left over, and they're my father's servants, and I perish with hunger. The Bible says, but my God shall supply all your need according to his riches in glory by Christ Jesus. That he's able to do exceeding abundantly above all we ask or think. For with God nothing shall be impossible. O thou that hearest prayer. He's a God who hears and answers prayer. He's a God who enables us. I can do all things through Christ who strengtheneth me. He came to himself. Serving self is insanity. Serving the Father is wisdom. He says, I will arise and go to my Father, and I will say unto him, Father, I have sinned against heaven. Sin is primarily against God, and before thee, and am no more worthy to be called thy son. Make me as one of thy hired servants. He decided to go to the Father. The Bible says in Romans 2:4, the goodness of God leadeth thee to repentance. He began to think about the goodness of his Father. How good he was to his servants. They had bread enough and to spare. All they needed and more. The Lord is good to all. Again, he's given us time, treasure, talents. And we may have wasted these things. We should have learned that the Father is good. So now he repents. He's come to himself. He's had a change of mind, a change of heart, and a change of direction. Verse 20, and he arose and came to his Father. Not with pride. He confessed his sin. He humbled himself. Because he was the prodigal, he was the wasteful one, he was the foolish one, the Father was the good one. And he arose and came to his Father. But when he was yet a great way off, the Father saw him, had compassion, and ran, and fell on his neck, and kissed him. When the lost one repents, changes his mind, turns to the Father for salvation, deliverance, in humility and trust. His trusting of the world and the things of the world had cost him everything. But when he trusts the Father, he's going to gain. His Father saw him from a great way off. This implies that the Father was eagerly looking and longing for his repentant one to come home. And he goes out to meet the repentant one. He runs, certainly not very dignified for such a man, but lost ones are precious to the Father. And remember, there's rejoicing in heaven over one sinner that repenteth. Him that cometh to me I will in no wise cast out, the Lord said. Whosoever shall call on the name of the Lord shall be saved. If you're lost because you're a sinner and you've never trusted Christ as your Savior, you have but to change your mind and heart and start running from Him and stop running from Him and start turning toward Him, and you will find the Father will run to meet you where you are. And He will save you, as the song says, just as I am, just as you are. He will save you when you repent of your sin and turn to Him, trusting in Him, not in yourself, not in the world, but trusting in the Father and His goodness and His grace. Verse 21, and the Son said unto Him, Father, I have sinned against heaven and in thy sight, and am no more worthy to be called thy son. He didn't get to say, make me as one of thy hired servants, because the Father spoke. But the Father said to His servants, bring forth the best robe, put it on Him. Put a ring on His hand and shoes on His feet. And bring hither the fatted calf and kill it, and let us eat and be merry. For this my son was dead and is alive again. He was lost and is found. And they began to be merry. The Father received Him by grace and with joy. He robed Him. A robe puts honor upon someone. It's a symbol of honor and respect. We're not worthy to be called the sons of God, and yet we are. But as many as received Him, to them gave He power to become the sons of God, even to them that believe on His name. John would write in 1 John 3, Beloved, now are we the sons of God. We're received back into the family, and He robes us, a sign of honor. He raised His status. He gave Him a ring. The ring spoke of authority. He gave Him authority and put shoes on His feet. Slaves didn't always wear shoes. He was not a slave. He was a son. He had a ring. He had authority. He'd been honored with a robe. And then the Father rejoiced and celebrated, and He called Him His son. Here's our pattern. Lost, found, rejoicing. Psalm 103, verses 10 to 14, captures this idea for us. He hath not dealt with us after our sins, nor rewarded us according to our iniquities. For as the heaven is high above the earth, so great is His mercy toward them that fear Him. As far as the east is from the west, so far hath He removed our transgressions from us. Like as a father pitieth his children, so the Lord pitieth them that fear Him, those who reverence Him. For He knoweth our frame. He remembereth that we are dust. We have a forgiving, compassionate, loving God who sent His only Son, the Lord Jesus Christ, to die for us, to take our sins upon Him, to become sin for us, so that we might be made the righteousness of God in Him. And in so doing, Jesus Christ is going to be bringing many sons to glory. Have you trusted the Son, the Lord Jesus Christ, as the Father's payment for your sin? He's your physical Father in the sense that He made you, He created you. But when you trust Him as your Savior, the Father claims you as His spiritual child, His spiritual son. For the Son of Man is come to seek and to save that which was lost. Until our next time, this is Pastor Williamson reminding you, Jesus is the bread of life.

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Until next time, we trust you have a great day in the Lord. And remember, Jesus said, I am the bread of life.

you in the precious name of Jesus Christ. You are attuned to the Solid Rock Gospel Programming. I am your brother in Christ, and my pastor is Pastor Judy Hackett, and we thank you so much for tuning in on this day that the Lord has made, and we shall rejoice and be glad in it. Amen. I pray that my voices reach you in the best of health and spirits on this morning. We have a wonderful word for you this morning coming from Elder Jason Kennedy. Amen. He's going to bring that good word. So sit back and relax. Let God's word do what only God's word can do.

you that have your Bibles, if you will go with me over to Genesis 37. Beginning at the 23rd verse.

it reads, "So it came to pass, when Joseph had come to his brothers, that they stripped Joseph of his tunic, the tunic of many colors that was on him. Then they took him and cast him into a pit, and the pit was empty. There was no water in it. And they sat down to eat a meal. Then they lifted their eyes and looked, and there was a company of Ishmaelites coming from Gilead with their camels, bearing spices, balm, and myrrh, and on their way to carry them down to Egypt. So Judah said to his brothers, 'What profit is there if we kill our brother and conceal his blood? Come, let us sell him to the Ishmaelites, and let not our hand be upon him, for he is our brother and our flesh.' And his brothers listened. So then the Midianite traders passed by, so the brothers pulled Joseph up and lifted him out of the pit and sold him to the Ishmaelites for the 20 shekels of silver, and they took him, they took Joseph to Egypt." Over to the 39th chapter, verse 20 and 21. "Then Joseph's master took him and put him into the prison, a place where the king's prisoners were confined, and he was there in the prison. But the Lord was with Joseph and showed him mercy, and he gave him favor in the sight of the keeper of the prison." One more passage and I'll be done. Over to 41 and 51 and 52. "To Joseph were born two sons before the years of famine came, whom Asenath, the daughter of Potiphar, priest of On, bore to him. Joseph called the name of the firstborn Manasseh, for God has made me forget all my toil and all my father's house. And the name of the second he called Ephraim, for God has caused me to be fruitful in the land of my affliction." Amen. I'll stop reading right there. Let us look to God in prayer. Most righteous and holy God, I come before you this morning as humble as know how to say thank you for another opportunity to speak your word to your people. I pray now, God, that you move Jason out of the way and you step in and you bless as only you can. Lord, anoint these lips of clay that they may declare your word.

0: I want to talk from trust the plan.
1: Amen.
0: There is a fire in you.
1: Fire.
2: Amen.
0: Trust the plan. There is a fire in you.
1: Yes.
0: I would jump back to when I was much younger and much smaller. But in those days, I liked to fight. Mm-hmm. I thank God that he delivered me from that time because I've become much bigger. But I used to like to, and I wouldn't say used to like to fight, but I didn't mind fighting if I had to.
1: Mm-hmm.
0: But I was younger then and I was just trying to win any way I could win.
3: Amen.
0: But I thank God that there is still a fighter in me. And I think oftentimes whenever I look and I'm just going through this and trying to figure this out and to understand that there is a fighter in all of us.
1: Amen.
0: That oftentimes that fighter isn't revealed unless circumstances cause that fighter to have to be revealed. And you think about people who train and do all of this in order to fight. I thought about all that, and I'm sure Elder Aaron is much more versed in this than I, but when you think about the people who fight, I could go back and talk about Muhammad Ali, Frazier, you could talk about Tyson, one of the great fighters, and when you understand that, the idea of a fighter is to never get caught in a corner. Because in the corner, I've never been in a corner, but to understand getting caught in a corner, there's almost no way to escape unless you do what? Fight your way out of it. So that becomes the idea of understanding that oftentimes that we don't understand or we forget about the fighter in us. Sometimes we don't reach back and grab that person or reach to that part of us that will fight and help us get out of the situation that we're in. So when I looked at this, I wanted to know, okay, what is God saying at this time? And God, I believe, was saying to the people to trust the plan, keep fighting, and know there is purpose in everything you go through. We would oftentimes say that, oh man, why me and why do I have to go through this? Why is it that it's

0: rescue you all the time. You will have to do it sometime by yourself. There has to be something in you that wants to get out of where you are. There has to be something in you that wants to fight. I know that we forget about it sometimes and we think that God is our genie and we can rub the lamp and he'll show up. But I promise you, God is not always going to deliver you, because there are some things that you need to be in the midst of to let it reveal to you who you really are.
1: Amen.
0: But we want to get out of everything and escape it and try to get away from it. And so I went through it as I begin to look at this, and I'll get back to the text. There was the problem that we face is that people stay stuck because the brain prefers the known or the unpredictable of change, the unpredictability of change. So the brain is used to being right where it is, and when it becomes comfortable there, the brain says, I don't want to shift and move to anything else because everything outside of what I'm in right now is unpredictable and I can't control it. So therefore, I'd rather stay right where I am. So we remain stuck because we become comfortable with our situation.
1: Okay.
0: Even if the situation is painful or harmful, you have created a familiarity with that pain and with that, and now you have embraced it and said that I'll stay right here. I remember hearing a story from a movie, and it said that this woman walked by and this dog was just moaning on the porch and just moaning and moaning. So she asked the man, what's wrong with the dog? Why is it moaning? And so the man told her that the dog is laying on a nail. And she said, well, why don't he just get up? And the man told her, I guess it ain't hurting him bad enough.
1: That's
0: so
1: right.
0: Oftentimes we become so comfortable with the pain that we're in that we don't want to move from where we are. Even though it's painful, I'm deciding to stay right where I am.
1: That's right.
0: That is part of the problem why you can't seem to move forward. It's because you decided to lay right there where you are. Our perfectionism and fear of failure is also a reason why we seem to be, because as Elder Brian said a while ago, fear will freeze your potential. Fear will keep you right where you are and never let you grow. Fear will keep you right there thinking that I can never be this, I can never be that, I can never attain to that. Fear will freeze you right where you are and will delay making moves because we are expecting perfection and trying to avoid judgment and hardship. Oh yeah, we don't want to go out and try it because I believe that when I do, everybody's going to judge me for even trying what I'm going to try. I believe everybody's going to talk about me when I decide to step outside of my comfort zone.
1: Mm-hmm.
0: So therefore, we stay in those places because the fear of judgment. And I'm here to try and help somebody today. How the comfort zones and the habit are the reason that we've talked many a times about comfort zones being the reason why we stay right where we are. Because it's very familiar to us. And when you tell me to step outside of my comfort zone, you're asking me to be something that I'm not. But how can I ever be something that I want to be unless I forget about who I am right now and go after something that I'm not? I have to step outside of where I am and become who God would call me to be. There is a lady who says, her name is Heather Harrington, and she wrote and she put down 6 reasons why people stay stuck. I'm only going to go over 5, but there's 6 reasons why. And she says, the imposter syndrome.
2: Yeah.
0: She says, there is a voice in your head that speaks and tells you that you're not good enough. And it usually shows up as soon as you step out of your comfort zone. It not only cuts you down, but it builds others up. If you listen to the voice, you'll end up staying in your comfort zone and never move forward. Fear is paralyzing. What her words? She is trying to say that the imposter syndrome, and the way she solved it was to say that everybody, in a sense, is an imposter. There is a guy who wrote a book, and he said that everybody that is making it is an imposter. They don't know whether they can or whether they can't, but they're going to try it anyway. And so, therefore, the idea of what's stopping you is that you feel like I'm going to be an imposter if I step outside of where I am in order to do what I want to do. But it's okay if you feel like you're an imposter, because guess what? You're not by yourself. There are so many others in the world that feel like imposters, but you know what? They're trying it anyway. You know what? Elder Brian might not be the best contractor, but guess what? He's working on becoming the best. You know what? Sister Tanelli might not be the best singer, not in my

0: Yeah.
1: Do not understand. Everybody has a little bit of imposter. I'm going to get up here and do the best that I can to become the best that I can be. Everybody suffers from the imposter syndrome. But we'll stay there and sit in that place because we look at everybody else and we say, everybody else is looking at us. Yeah. And the moment that we are in that position, we start saying and we start building up everybody else around them. They call on you to sing, but you say, no, no, no, let them sing. Oh, no, no, no, let them do it. They told you to come and do this, but no, I'm going to tell everybody else, no, no, they're better than me. No, they can do it better than me. That becomes the issue. He's an imposter too. Just go do the best you can. All God is asking for you to do. Amen. She said, you got to realize that everybody is an imposter. Successful people, she says, fake it until they make it.
2: That's right.
1: Oh, you just got to get out there and start adding bricks until it starts to become something. Just keep adding the mortar and fixing it up until it becomes a house. But you can't do anything if you're sitting back wondering if I'll ever be able. And I can say this from personal experience because I am a procrastinator. I am a procrastinator. My wife will clap for me. I am a procrastinator. And the reason being is because in my mind, I got to see perfection before I start. In my mind, it's got to be all together before I start. So I'm great at something, but I got to lay it all out before I even put a nail in. And Elder Brian and Elder Amy Hackett was at my house helping me do something. They said, brother, just put it in. And I'm going through my head like, hold on, we got to check this. We got to check, not just put it in. And I'm saying, no, but we got to get it together. And I'm frustrated with them, but I didn't let them know. But they're telling me, just go ahead and do it. And I'm saying, but I can't do it because in my mind, I got to see this. I got to understand what's going to screw it over here. But just put it in. And I can tell you, when we just put it in, it's still standing today. It's still working today. But so the idea that we got to get away from the mindset. And sometimes, even if you ain't sure, you just got to go on and do it. I tell my students every day, you just got to go ahead, give it a shot. Even if you get it wrong, guess what? We're going to get to the right answer. But you got to be willing to take a risk. If you're ever trying to be something more than you are right now, you gotta be willing to take a risk. It might not look like everybody else's, but take your eyes off everybody else and just focus on your work and let God do what He's gonna do. And I promise you, it'll come out better.
2: Amen.
1: Than you ever thought it could be. I promise you, it'll come out better.
3: Thank you.
1: So her other issue. She said the problem why people stay stuck is because they're living for others. That becomes your next problem. Too many people live their lives based on the perception of what others think of their actions and decisions.
3: Yeah.
1: Rather than focusing on it, Aaron said it early this morning, focus just means one. That just means I have my mind set on one thing and that's where I'm focused at. That's what I'm going to accomplish. But instead of focusing on their own dreams and desires, there is a recipe for staying stuck.
2: Amen.
1: It's because I'm depending on what you think about what I'm trying to do. And anytime I'm depending on what you think about what I'm trying to do, I can't do anything without your approval.
3: Right.
1: But I'm here to tell you today, it's all right if you don't approve. I'm going to go ahead and try it anyway. I'm going to go ahead and stand on it anyway. Even if I fall, I'm going to stand on it anyway. Even if it don't work the first time, I'm going to try it anyway. Even if I got to go by myself,
3: yeah,
1: I'm going to do it anyway. Because if I don't try, it's just a recipe for staying stuck. If I don't give it some effort, if I don't put my hand to the plow, if I don't get up in the morning and crank the car,
3: yeah,
1: if I don't get up and start driving, I can't get to work. So I gotta do something in order to become something I was not. It says, the only way to defeat that is to stop caring what others say, because the most don't care about you anyway. Most people don't care nothing about whether you're going to succeed. Most people don't care whether you're building something. Most people don't care whether you're making money. They don't care. They just want you, whatever you're going to do, what you're going to do, they're more focused on themselves. So when you get to that mindset that, you know what, I don't care because they probably don't care, you can do more things than you ever thought you could do. I was a little bit under the weather this week, so forgive me if I cough. Said, and the next thing she says is the why me.
2: Mm-hmm.
1: Why me?
2: Mm-hmm.
1: Your life is predestined or preordained. Almost all, no one achieves anything in life worthwhile the first time they try it. or even the second or third time. The road to success, for the most part, is littered with failure.
0: Yes.
1: The road to success, for the most part, is littered with failure. I told my wife that that's going to be hard to take off, so y'all excuse me. And so the road to success is littered with failure. It's littered with people who have failed. Nobody got it right the first time. Nobody did it right. If they did, it's just because God caused it to be so.
3: That's
1: but
3: right.
1: Nobody is just successful because they went and just they kept trying over and kept trying over, kept trying over and kept trying over. It didn't work the first time, didn't work the second time, didn't work the third time, didn't work the

0: from the why me syndrome. And so I'm starting to contemplate, why me? Why is it that I keep failing? Why is it me? But I have to keep pressing on and trying anyhow. The next thing that she talks about is the fear of risk. Nobody wants to risk anything.
1: Yeah.
0: Nobody's willing to lose anything.

0: again. I'm not ready yet. I'm trying to stay calm, Elder Brian.
1: Yeah.
0: But you gotta understand that fear of risk. Now, when I was started coaching football from the beginning, one of the coaches said unto me and said unto the whole team, the only way we're going to be successful is if we burn the boats. There was an idea of when that somebody was going into battle or going to take over a land, and they knew people were scared. They knew people were worried about it. But he told them, you know what we're going to do? We're going to burn the boats. So guess what? We ain't got no other choice but to go over here and win, because we ain't got no way back across the water, because we can't swim that far. So I tell you, when I come with the mindset that I ain't got no other choice but to win, then buddy, I done burned

0: to that. So the only thing for me is forward. The only thing for me going through whatever I got to go through, because I can't go back to what I was. I got to go through what I got to go through in order to get to where I got to get to. Because guess what? My boat has been burned. She said that's the only way to get over a fear of risk and to burn the boat. Leave yourself no reason to go back. Leave yourself no excuse to go back. Oh, I know you like to tie the boat at the dock, but I'm here to tell you cut the rope and burn it. So that way you don't have any other reason but to go forward. We got no other choice but to go do what you got to do. When you burn the boats. And she says, choosing should. The journey with the word should is smooth and the risk is small. Said, I should go. I should talk to them. Mm-hmm. I should do this. I should do that. That road is limited in its risk. I should study a little bit longer, but I won't. I should do this, but I won't. I should do that. That becomes the major issue that you're facing because you keep saying, I should. Mm-hmm. The answer that she left is, you got to change it to, I must. Mm-hmm. Choose must. Mm-hmm. Choose the word must says that, you know what? I don't have any other choice. Must says I don't know any other way. Must says I got to go even when I don't feel like it. Must says I got to get up even when my mind says lay down. Even when my flesh says go over here. Must says you must not. You got to listen to the must, not the should.
1: Amen.
0: The should will put you in a real turmoil place. Must is the fire on the inside that sees opportunity and goes after it. Mm-hmm. Must hear the call from within. Must is what happens when we stop conforming to other people's ideas and thoughts and start connecting to our own. Mm-hmm. That's where must relies. That's where must resides. It stays in that place when I let go of your idea and I start grabbing a hold of my own. I start doing what I feel is like what God has laid in my spirit. God has promised you something. And yet you keep going over and saying, I should because they said. But you got to say, I must because it's what God said. And that becomes the issue of what we're facing. So what God tells us is that if you keep fighting, God will fight for you and deliver you. How do I know? Isaiah 43 and 18 says, do not remember the former things, nor consider the things of old. Mm-hmm. Behold, I will do a new thing. New it shall spring forth. Shall you know it? I will even make a road in the wilderness and rivers in the desert. Mm. God has said, I'll cut out new paths for you when you're willing to let go of the old. And don't remember the old things. Mm-hmm. He said, but look forward to what a new thing that I'm doing. I'll cut rivers in the desert. And you know the desert is a dry place, but God said, but everybody sees impossible, I'll begin to cut a path. I'll begin to make it possible for you because, like Elder Aaron said this morning, when we're in line with God, when we're connected with God, when we're trusting God, when we're trusting His plan, when we're leaning on His plan.
1: That's right.
0: To now run with God. Isaiah 40 and 31 said, but those that wait on the Lord shall renew their strength. They shall mount up with wings like eagles. They shall run and not be weary. They shall walk and not faint. So He's telling you now that if you just trust in me, you're going to do what you thought you could not do. You're going to do what you feel like you could not do. In your body, you feel like you can. But because you're in line with God, because you're trusting in God, you're going to be able to walk in places you didn't think you could walk. You're going to be able to do what you didn't think you could do. You're going to be able to run places you didn't think you could run. You're going to be able to tell in places nobody thought you'd ever walk in. You're going to walk in rooms and own the room because you already know that with God all things are possible. The writer of Psalms 740 and 1 through 3 said, I waited patiently for the Lord, and He inclined to me and heard my cry. He also brought me up out of a horrible pit, out of the miry clay, and set my feet upon rock and established my steps. God is trying to tell me He's going to establish your steps. He has put a new song in my mouth. Praise to our God. Many will rise. Many will see it in fear and will trust in the Lord. Somebody is watching you.

0: want to be present. And so, in 2 Corinthians 4, 8 through 9, so we are hard pressed on every side, yet we're not crushed. We are perplexed, but not in despair. Persecuted, not forsaken. Struck down, but not destroyed. That is who we are. Be used to being pressed down. Get used to being crushed. Because every time you feel it, it ought to activate the fire in you. Every time you feel like you're being perplexed, it ought to activate the fire in you. It ought to activate something in you that says, it's time for me to put my gloves on. It's time for me to get my feet wet. It's time for me to get my mind focused on one thing. It's time for me to go be who God has called me to be. If you'll mind me just for a few minutes as I talk about Joseph, if I can.
1: Okay.
0: I just want to carry it through the story since I brought you here.
1: Uh-huh.
0: So we're in the story of Joseph. You got to understand he's about 17 years old at this moment. And you got to understand that God has already given him to be who he is. And God, his father, has already lifted him up. His father has already saved him over all his sons and all his daughters. You got to understand in that particular time, when you see that, you understand that anytime the younger son, and he's the younger son of his old age, whenever they're younger sons, if you're going to gift somebody, you gift the oldest son, because he's the one who's been around the longest. But he gave Joseph a gift, a coat of many colors, and because of that, all of his brothers now are in envy of him. All his brothers are upset with him. Don't really like how his father has favored him. Even the daughters don't really like it. And so, I will hasten through as much as I can. So you got to understand that now Joseph is having dreams. And Joseph is taking the very dream that God has given him. And he's going and he's telling people. But you got to know, sometimes when you tell your dreams, you're activating the thought, the process that's going to take you to your very dream. Or you ain't got to keep it from nobody. Can't nobody stop it. But whatever God has for you, he's going. If you understand and know that

And then he has another dream and tells his mother and father and tells them that even the sun and the moon are going to bow down to me along with the stars. And so his father was a little dismayed at first, but his father agrees and understands who Joseph is going to be. And he tells old Joseph, go out there and find your brothers. He said, they go over to Shechem in order to go over there and water the sheep and to feed them. He said, and I want you to go with Joseph, goes over wandering in the field, and the man tells him that your brothers have gone over to Joseph. And so Joseph now is going over to Joseph and finds his brothers there. They find and they see Joseph coming and they say, oh, you got to understand, somebody sees you coming and they're already plotting on you. They're already trying to take you down. They're already trying to mess you up. They're already trying to find ways to trip you up because they know that they're what they have is nothing compared to what you have. And so Joseph's brothers see him coming and they begin to plot and say, how can we get rid of this man? Here he comes with his coat on. Here he comes out here shining and probably happy around 17 years old. That's because he already understands what God is from. He doesn't even know that he's getting ready to walk through everything he got to go through in order to achieve the promise. Let me pause. You got to understand that when God gives you a promise,

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I need to see where I'm going. I need to see where the next turn is. I need to see what's happening.

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How

0: future. 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And so Joseph is in the prison, flourishing. The house that is in now, the chief guard has had Joseph in his house, and his house is now growing. Everybody is in subject to Joseph in the house. How do you know that God has called you to greater? Because everywhere you go, you become the greatest in the building. How do you know? Because everywhere you go, you can't sit back and just be nothing.
1: Right.
0: Everywhere you go, you can't just sit back and say nothing in the meeting. Why? Because God has called you to greater. Your own voice, your spirit, who you are, will elevate you every single time.
1: Yes. Yes.
0: You'll find yourself trying to hide in the back, and you'll find the call on what you got to say. Do you really want to hear what I got to say?
1: No.
0: Because it's going to change the thing. No, my life can testify to. Everywhere she goes, she a problem. Because she ain't going to sit back and do this with nobody. So everywhere she goes, they keep elevating it to more. Keep giving her more. It's because there's an anointing on her life and she's headed toward a promise. And when you're headed to a promise, God's not called you to be the head and not the tail. So if I called you to be the head, God said that the head is not just over here or around your family, but I called you to be the head wherever you are. So Joseph is in the prison, and he's the head. Joseph is in Potiphar's house, and he's the head.
1: Yeah.
0: And so they say that while Joseph was in the prison, that the Pharaoh sent his butler and sent his baker down to the prison.
2: Mm-hmm.
0: And told them to go on down there in the prison, because he was upset with them.
3: Mm-hmm.
0: They were there for a season, and they both dreamed a dream. And Joseph came back in and saw their faces looking all sad and said, what's wrong with y'all too? Said, we have a dream, but we don't know what it means. And Joseph says, God is the giver of dreams. He'll give you the interpretation. Tell me your dream. They tell Joseph, and they tell him of three branches with grapes growing off of it. This is the butler. And he said, I took those grapes, had the cup of Pharaoh in my hand, and I squeezed the grapes into it and handed it to Pharaoh.
3: Mm-hmm.
0: Joseph tells him, in 3 days, you're going to be lifted up.
3: Mm-hmm.
0: Your head is going to be picked up, and you're going to be lifted up. You're going to be back inside the Pharaoh.
3: Mm-hmm.
0: And then he tells the baker, says, I have 3 baskets on my head, full of meats for the king. And he said, birds kept flying over, eating the meat out of the baskets. He said, there were 3 of them. And he says, and he's hoping that now he's got good news. He said that the baker, he said, what it is 3 days. And your head is going to be lifted up off your shoulders.
1: Mm-hmm.
0: He said, and, he's going to hang you. And so everything that he said comes to him. He tells the butler, before you go, remember me.
3: Mm-hmm.
0: Don't leave me in this place.
1: Yeah.
0: He said, no, this ain't where I belong. When you know who you are.
1: Yes.
0: When you know where you belong, he said, this ain't where I belong. This ain't my final destination. And I think it was around the span of about 2 years.
3: Mm-hmm.
0: Pharaoh's birthday comes around. And Pharaoh has 2 dreams about the cattle and about the ears of corn. And he can't figure it out. Calls everybody in. He says, tell me what the interpretation of my dream. And the butler said, I know somebody.
1: Mm-hmm.
0: When you have influence everywhere you go.
1: Yes.
0: So my wife leaves cars. Her dress leaves an imprint. Her voice leaves an imprint. Who she is leaves an imprint. Her hair leaves an imprint. And people wonder, when they get into the room with somebody else, they say, oh, I know somebody that can help you in that situation. And so he tells Pharaoh, there's a man, when I was in the prison, that told me what my dream was, and it came to pass. Pharaoh said, bring him here. Joseph cleans himself up. Go before Pharaoh and tells him. Pharaoh tells him the dream. Joseph says it. The dream is one. Said in 7 years, it's going to be plenty for 7 years. Said after 7 years, there's going to be a famine for 7 years. He said, so I need you to store up everything that you need to do. Store up all the food. Store up everything in the house of Eden. Build everything where you can store all this bread. Store all this food. Joseph is just walking in who he is.
3: Mm-hmm.
0: He's embraced who he is. And Joseph is just being who he's supposed to be. Our problem is that all the time we start shifting who we are based on who we're in front of.
1: Mm-hmm.
0: Joseph didn't care that it was Pharaoh, the king. Joseph understood. I'm just going to be myself.
4: That's right.
0: And I'm here to tell you your best self is who you need to be. Because nobody can be you.
4: That's right.
0: I don't care how bad you think you are. Nobody can be you.
4: That's right.
0: I don't care how many times you think you fail. Nobody can do what you do.
4: That's right.
0: And when you understand that nobody can do what I do, you'll stand up and take every opportunity and go be all God has called you to be. Yeah.
4: That's right.
0: Because they can't talk the way you talk.
4: That's right.
0: They can't function the way you function. They can't love on people the way you love on people. The reason why you kept going to why the enemy's trying to attack you is because he's trying to break who you are. The enemy wants you to destroy you in every way possible, take your joy, so you're no longer who you are. But I'm here to tell you, when you stay in line with God and you trust the plan of God and just keep being who you are, then I promise you what God has promised you will come to pass.
4: That's right.
0: But you gotta stay in line. So Joseph tells Pharaoh that you need to find somebody who you can put over all of this. Do you understand? He said you need to find somebody. He didn't say you need to let me do it. Find somebody.
4: That's right.
0: Because your resume speak for itself.
1: Yes, yes, yes.
0: You don't have to prove it to nobody.
1: Yes.
0: It'll speak for itself. When I walk in the room, I am just me. When you walk in the room, just be you. Your resume speaks for itself. You know, they even said it earlier. He was talking about Pastor. He said, if you ever see Pastor out somewhere, you will know that woman and say, why? Because she's wearing God.
4: That's yes, right.
1: Yes.
0: Let that sink in for a moment. When you see her, she's wearing God. Do you understand? When somebody sees you, they need to see you wearing God and walking who God called you to be.
4: That's right.
0: You ain't got to be nothing else other than what God has called. The problem is, we don't want to wear God around certain people.
4: That's right.
0: So when we get in a certain room, we want to take God off.
4: Mm-hmm.
0: And therein lies your problem.
4: Mm-hmm.
0: And because you're not fully committed to who you are.
4: That's right.
0: And God said, when you commit to staying in line with me, he said, I'll take you to the place I promised you go.
4: That's right.
0: And so Joseph just committed to who he was. Tells Pharaoh everything. Pharaoh says, all of his advisors, do you know anybody? There is none other than you, Joseph, that can do this thing.
1: Yes.
0: From the pit to the prison to the penthouse. From the pit to the prison to the penthouse. You just call up in the pit because you keep shifting. You turn into a chameleon and you keep shifting while you're in the pit, trying to be like everybody else, trying to be what everybody else said. Well, I'm trying to go to the club because they're going to the club. You ain't in the club. Go to sound somewhere.
4: Yes.
0: Trying to be what everybody else wants you to be.
4: That's right.
0: Trying to be what all your friends are. You're peculiar. You're different than all your friends.
4: That's right.
0: You can't do what they do. They're out here doing it. Whatever they want. You ain't got time for it. God has a promise on your life. And you're trying to achieve it. But here you are. Trying to be a chameleon so you can fit in. You were never meant to fit in.
4: That's right.
0: I don't fit in anywhere I go. My body doesn't allow me to fit in anywhere I go.
4: That's right.
0: My personality won't allow me just to fit in anywhere I go. Because I tell all, I told the admin, I told the principal, I am just me.
4: Mm-hmm.
0: All I know how to do is love on these kids. He said, we don't want you to change that. So you got to understand, when you're just you, you don't fit in. And so you are here trying to force yourself to fit in.
1: Right.
0: And that's why you're still stuck in the pit. That's why you're still stuck in the prison. It's because you can't seem to forget about everybody. You can't seem to forget about what's behind you. Because you won't burn the boat, because you don't want nobody to talk about you. You don't want nobody to scandalize you. You don't want nobody to burn you. I learned from Elder Aaron, so what? And I tell you that person because I love that brother.
4: That's right.
0: Because he is who he is.
4: That's right.
0: All the time. I know his heart. And so therefore, I understand that. And I've learned that, you know what? Just be you. If they don't like you, go the other way. Get out of my room. You ain't got to be here. You ain't got to be in my presence. Because I'm going to be who I am. But we too quickly want to stay who you are.
4: That's right.
0: Because God can't put who you think you are into the place he's called you to be. Because they your match.
1: No.
0: Who you're trying to be and who God has called you to be don't match. So God said, I can't move you to the penthouse until you get out of pit mentality.
1: Yes.
0: When you get out of pit mentality, out of prison mentality, then I can elevate you to where you need to go. But we say that Joseph stayed in penthouse mentality the entire time. He recognized who he was. He was a dreamer and interpreter of dreams. He had desires, and he knew, because he tells me, said that, I don't belong here. How many people will tell your situation that? How many times have you looked at your situation and said, I don't belong here? Or do we just embrace it and say, well, it's just part of who I am now. I'm going to stay here. I'm going to do what I do because I'm here. This is what I know. What you know is not what God knows about you.
1: Yes.
0: You've got to get away from the pit mentality and know that God has taken you from the pit to the penthouse. But the issue is, do you have penthouse mentality? Do you have the idea that I deserve to be in the penthouse? That I deserve to be over here? I deserve to be over here. Who understands that today?
1: Yes.
0: That I deserve to be over here. And I tell all of my girls that come in, I tell them, whenever you meet a young man, you give him a standard to come up to.
4: That's right.
0: I said, I use the scenario of there is an apple tree. And you need to make sure you are the apples that are at the top of the tree. They're bright, pretty, and red. But if you want to hang out in these low branches, any man can pluck you. Because you see yourself at the bottom. You say, well, if I get down on the ground, somebody will pick me. Yes, somebody will pick you, but it ain't going to be the one for you. Because I told him, whenever the man climbs the tree to get to where you are, then now you know he deserves you. Because he took the time. Climb through the branches, went through all the turmoil in order to get to who you are.
4: Yeah.
0: So never lower yourself for anybody. Joseph would lower himself. So you never lower yourself. Don't go out with the rotten apples, this twerking and doing all the crazy stuff all the time. It's not who you are. It's not who you are. You don't do that, do it for your husband. I mean, don't lower yourself down. Just because it's what everybody else is doing. But that becomes the issue. But everybody around me is doing it. But you don't fit in. Go be who God is called. You don't never need to change yourself or anybody else. You can change together as we grow together. But I'm not going to shift who God has called me to be. To make you smile. And I learned that lesson from my wife. She don't change for nothing.
4: Nothing.
0: She is who she is. I love her dead the way she is, but she is who she is. And I'm here to tell you today, whenever you have a mind and what God has for you is what God has for you, then you keep that mindset no matter how bad the storm, no matter how bad the situation, no matter how bad the pressure. That's the mindset. Because there's a fighter in you that says, I don't belong here. I don't belong here. There's greater standing all over this place. There is greater for me.
5: That was Elder Jason Kennedy bringing that word through. Amen. And I pray that you were blessed as we were blessed when we received that word. Our weekly announcements are as follows. 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Just remember us in your prayers. We would love to see you walk through the doors at The Rock. We are located at 220 Leak Road, Jackson Springs, North Carolina. 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

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It's higher than cancer. It's higher than heartbreak. 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Just speak in tongues if you know how to speak in tongues. 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

0: The following service is from Calvary Memorial Church in Southern Pines.
1: Well, it is good to see each of you this morning. We want to begin by turning to number one in our hymn book, number one. And let's stand together and sing, Rejoice, the Lord is King, number one.

especially glad to have you if you're visiting with us for the first time. If you'll look inside the front cover of your songbook, you should be able to find a visitor's card if you'd like to fill that out. And on the way out the door on the left side, you can drop that card into a basket that's back there, and then there'll be a package back there for you that you can pick up. In that package, it'll tell you a little bit more about Calvary Memorial Church and the things that go on here. So if you would, take advantage of that that we have for you. So we trust that you'll do that. Well, if you would, turn with me to number 143 for our next song. Number 143, and we'll remain seated as we sing this one. 143.

Well, for our announcements for this week, remember tonight at 7, we'll be having our evening worship service. Calvary Bible Institute will meet on the 27th of January. That'll be their next meeting, so if you're a part of that, please keep that in mind. Wednesday at 7, our midweek prayer and Bible study will be taking place. Thursday, we have a young folks meeting here at 6:30, and then Friday at 7:30, cottage prayer meeting at Mr. Creech's house. I'd like to mention to you our short-term prayer list. We're praying for the family of Chris Cole. That's Pam Taylor's brother-in-law. Chris passed away Friday night, so we want to remember that family. Also, we have the families of Travis Black, who is a relative of Kathy Owens. We want to pray for that family. He passed away. And Kathy also had a friend by the name of Jean Vaughn that also passed away, so we want to remember her family as well. Remember Pastor Carr. He's recovering slowly after a bout of pneumonia, but he is improving steadily each day, so we continue to have him on our prayer list. Eric Payne, who is traveling to Ukraine, we want to remember him. Also, Mike Allen, Vic Allen's brother, has been diagnosed with stage 4 cancer. He's been in a lot of pain, and we also want to pray for his spiritual needs as well. The Johansson family, we continue to pray for them on the loss of Anders. Jameson Foyle, new baby boy of Jake and Jessica. He was born with several health problems, and he's now in a private room in the hospital and being treated for ongoing feeding issues. He's also going to need additional surgeries in several months, so we want to continue to pray for Jameson. Susanna Woodruff, she is undergoing IV chemotherapy, and also Iris Johnson, who's been treated with for an eye problem causing loss of vision. So a number of folks that we have on our prayer list, and so we trust that you're getting that by email. And if you're not, you can see me or Brother Jed Taylor. We'll make sure you get added to our email list. Brother Jed's also each week is faithful about putting out a hard copy back there in the back. It's on the back wall on the right-hand side if you'd like to pick up a hard copy too. I think that's all that I have, so if the men will come, we'll receive our offering for this morning.

Number 230 is our song just before Pastor Garrison comes. Number 230, let's sing the first and the last verse of Glory to His Name, number 230.

Turning your Bibles this morning to Acts chapter 13. Acts chapter 13.

0: Let's look to the Lord in a word of prayer. Our Father, we thank you that it can be this morning because of the matchless grace and love and mercy of the Lord Jesus Christ, that those who crucified the Lord of glory can be saved. We thank you that there is no depth to which the grace of God cannot reach and pull us out of the miry clay and set our feet upon a rock and establish our going. We pray this morning as we look into your word that you would help us to see again and afresh the marvelous message of the gospel of Jesus Christ. And we pray these things in his name. Amen. Last Sunday was the first Sunday of this new year of 2025. And Sunday night, we came to the end of that first Sunday of the first month of the year. And we came to this 13th chapter of Acts to consider some things that might encourage us in our walk with the Lord this year, that we might be a blessing to him and the people around us. And we wanted to come back to this chapter this morning because there is so much here. And there's a thought before we get too far away from Christmas. There is a thought here concerning the message of Christmas that we want to consider as well. Sunday night, we spent a little time looking at the sermon that Paul preached here in the synagogue at Antioch. And what we paid particular attention to was how the message that he preached is rooted in the Old Testament scriptures. That was the only scriptures that Paul and these people had. And yet those Old Testament scriptures were more than sufficient. They were more than sufficient from which to preach the gospel message. Because the tentacles of that message, we've been talking about that word tentacles during some of our messages at Christmas, and how the message of Christmas has tentacles that reach all the way through this book from beginning to end, from Genesis to Revelation. That message fills the Old Testament. We noted last Sunday night some of the Old Testament books from which Paul spoke in his sermon. The opening words of verse 17 go back to the book of Genesis. The God of this people of Israel chose our fathers. It's in the book of Genesis that we read about the calling and the lives of Abraham and Isaac and Jacob, the fathers of the nation of Israel. Then Paul goes on in verse 17 to talk about the events of the book of Exodus that tell us something about the sojourning of the children of Israel in the land of Egypt. In verse 18, we mention the book of Numbers. But really, in verse 18, we have the books of Exodus and Leviticus and Numbers and Deuteronomy, because in each of those books, we read about how the Lord suffered, how he endured and had to constantly bear the murmuring and the complaining and the character, the manner of life of his people. In verse 19, Paul is referring to the book of Joshua. In verse 20, the books of Judges and Ruth. In verses 21 and 22, we see the books of 1 and 2 Samuel. We talked about how you can trace verse 23, where Paul says, "Of this man's seed, the seed of David, hath God, according to his promise, raised unto Israel a Savior, Jesus." We can trace that back to the book of Isaiah, chapter 11 and verse 1. We can trace it back to Psalm 132 and verse 11, where we read, "The Lord hath sworn in truth unto David, he will not turn from it. Of the fruit of thy body will I set upon thy throne." And then we saw in verse 24, it's a reference back to Malachi 3 and verse 1, where we read the prophecy of God's messenger, John the Baptist, who came to prepare the way before the Lord Jesus Christ. And Paul's words in verse 24 also take us back to Isaiah chapter 40 and verse 3. The voice of him that crieth in the wilderness, prepare ye the way of the Lord, make straight in the desert a highway for our God. And then in verse 25, Paul continues to talk about John the Baptist. And as John fulfilled his course, he said, whom think ye that I am? I am not he, but behold, there cometh one after me whose shoes of his feet I am not worthy to loose. Paul is quoting there from the New Testament. He's quoting the words that John the Baptist spoke and are recorded in John chapter 1 and verse 27. And this is interesting to think about, because John had not yet written the gospel that bears his name. If you have a Bible with dates at the top of the page or year, probably you have AD 45. Well, John would not write the Gospel of John until somewhere between 85 and 90 AD. So how did Paul know about those words? And it brings to mind another question. Was Paul, being as zealous as he was, remember he described himself as a Pharisee of the Pharisee. And these people who came and questioned John the Baptist were sent by the Pharisees. And so the question is, was Paul possibly one of the Pharisees who was sent to question John? Or was he among those who went? Did he hear those words firsthand from the mouth of John? Or did he hear them from Gamaliel, the doctor of the law at whose feet he sat? It's a question that's worth thinking about, because Paul's quoting words here, and it's a reminder of the reach of the ministry of John the Baptist. John has been dead for 13 or more years, and yet he being dead yet speaketh. How is our life going to speak after we're dead? What message is our life going to send forth to our family, to our friends, to the circle of people who will remember, at least for some period of time, something about our life? What kind of words is our life going to speak? The words that John spoke in sincerity and humility. He said of the Lord Jesus, I'm not worthy to unloose the shoes on his feet. You remember the Lord said of John, among them that are born of women, there hath not risen a greater than John the Baptist. So whether Paul heard them directly or from John, or whether he heard them from Gamaliel, those words had a lasting effect on Paul, as words spoken always will. The words that are spoken in humility, words that are spoken in grace, seasoned with salt, as Paul says over, I believe, in the book of Colossians, they'll have a positive impact on people. The sad thing, so will words that are spoken in the energy of the flesh. So are words that are spoken in pride and haughtiness. We need to be very careful about our speech. We need to be very careful about our words as we enter this new year. This man John, who was the fulfillment of Old Testament prophecy, this man chosen to be, go before the Lord Jesus and prepare his way. This man who all the land of Judea went out to hear. This man who baptized the Creator God. Think about it. If there was any man who had, wherein he might glory, it's John the Baptist. But he never did. His attitude of heart was, behold, there cometh one after me, whose shoes of his feet I'm not worthy to loose. And those were not just words. That's the same attitude of heart that he expressed in John chapter 3 and verse 30. Where he said of the Lord Jesus, he must increase, but I must decrease. It's good to think about the end result of those words in the life of John the Baptist. How did the Lord Jesus increase in John's life? He increased by John's death, if you stop and think about it. The same way that he'll increase in our lives, the Lord Jesus will increase and we will decrease if we're willing to die every day to self. And it's a direct proportion. The more we die, the more we decrease, the more he increases. The more we're formed into his image, the more those who see us will see him. However, Paul heard it. These words from John, he never forgot. And there's great lessons to think about in that. In verse 26, we noted last week that Paul begins to bring his message to the time when all these Old Testament scriptures were fulfilled. Look at verse 26. Men and brethren, children of the stock of Abraham, and whosoever among you feareth God, to you is the word of this salvation sent. For they that dwell at Jerusalem and their rulers, because they knew him not, nor yet the voices of the prophets which are read every Sabbath day, they have fulfilled them in condemning him. And though they found no cause of death in him, yet desired they Pilate that he should be slain. And when they had fulfilled all that was written of him, they took him down from the tree and laid him in a sepulcher. Paul makes a statement in verse 29 that's easy to overlook. And yet it is full of Old Testament scriptures, if you will. He says, and when they had fulfilled all that was written of him. All that was written of him. That takes us back to all of the Old Testament prophecies concerning the events surrounding the crucifixion. Think about it. In the Gospels, we read how the soldiers of the governor took Jesus into the common hall. Isaiah prophesied of that when he wrote in chapter 53 and verse 8 that the Lord Jesus would be taken from prison and from judgment. The crown of thorns that was put upon his head takes us all the way back to the first book of the Bible, to Genesis chapter 3 and verse 18, where the Lord told Adam that the ground, because of his sin, was cursed, and thorns also and thistles shall it bring forth to thee. Those thorns, every time Adam's finger was pricked, just as ours is today when we come across thorns, those thorns were the painful results of sin. They were the symbol of the curse of sin. But they were more than that. Those thorns that came forth after Adam's sin, those thorns foreshadowed the day when the Lord Jesus would wear our crown. The day when he would bear the painful result of our sin. The time when the Lord Jesus would be made a curse for us. Deuteronomy 21 and verse 23 tells us that cursed is everyone that hangeth on a tree. Isaiah 53 and verse 7, tells us how the Lord Jesus would answer Pilate, or how he would not answer Pilate or any of his accusers. Isaiah tells us he was oppressed and he was afflicted, yet he opened not his mouth. Yet he opened not his mouth. Isaiah 50 and verse 6 is the personal testimony. It's the prophecy concerning the Lord Jesus nearly 750 years before the events of the cross. We read there, I gave my back to the smiters and my cheeks to them that plucked off the hair. I hid not my face from shame and spitting. We read the fulfillment of Isaiah's prophecy in Matthew 26 and verse 67. Isaiah 53:12 tells us that the Lord Jesus would be numbered with the transgressors. And he was. There were two thieves crucified with him. One on the right hand and the other on the left. Psalm 22 and verse 16. Psalm 22 is the psalm of the crucifixion. It is an amazing psalm. And in verse 16, we're told there, Psalm 22, 16, foretells his death by crucifixion. And especially how the Lord Jesus would be placed upon the cross. That verse says, they pierced my hands and my feet. They pierced my hands and my feet. Those words go back to Genesis 3:15, where we read the prophecy of the bruised heel of the Lord Jesus. The bruised heel of the seed of the woman. Psalm 22:18 prophesies how his garments would be parted and how they would cast lots for his coat. We read the fulfillment of that prophecy in each of the four Gospels, and particularly in John chapter 19. Psalm 22 and verse 1 gives us the exact words that the Lord Jesus would speak at the ninth hour, at the end of those 3 hours of darkness. My God, why hast thou forsaken me? And Isaiah tells us why he was forsaken of God. Because he hath borne our griefs and carried our sorrows. It's because the Lord hath laid on him the iniquity of us all. It's because it pleased God to bruise him. It's because the Lord made his soul an offering for sin. Isaiah goes on to tell us how we view the cross and how we view this question of all eternity. My God, why hast thou forsaken me? Isaiah says, yet we did esteem him stricken, smitten of God, and afflicted. We don't stop to see ourselves as the ones who deserve to be stricken, as the ones who deserve to be smitten of God, as the ones who deserve to be afflicted, not just for time, but for eternity. We just don't see ourselves as worthy of death. But we are. Psalm 22 and verse 15 prophesies of the thirst that the Lord Jesus would experience on the cross. We read there, and my tongue cleaveth to my jaws. And as a result, he would utter those words in John chapter 19 and verse 38. I thirst. I thirst. All of these things are prophesied hundreds of years before they happen. Sometimes I think, you know, there was not a director at the cross. And what I mean by that is there was not somebody there with the scripture saying, okay, soldiers, now it's time for you to cast lots on for his garments. At his trial, somebody wasn't standing there saying, okay, now high priests and the people there, it's time for you to smite him on his face. It's time for you to pluck out his hair. These things were foretold and they happened exactly the way God said they would. Because he is the only one who can write history before it ever happens. Psalm 69 and verse 21 prophesies of the gall that the Lord Jesus would be offered, the vinegar that he would drink. We read the fulfillment of that in John 19, verse 29 and 30. The last words of Psalm 22, the Psalm of the Crucifixion, are these. Psalm 22 and verse 31, he hath done this. He hath done this. Those words refer to all of the things that we read, all of the details that we read concerning the crucifixion. But here's what's interesting. Those four words in our King James Bible, he hath done this, are one Hebrew word. And one of the meanings of that word is so amazing to think about. It means finished. Finished. The final Hebrew word of the crucifixion psalm is finished. That's a prophecy of what the Lord Jesus would say on the cross of Calvary. It is finished. He said that because the work of redemption was done. The one sacrifice for sins forever was made and finished. And then Psalm 31 and verse 5 is a prophecy of the Lord's final words on the cross. Into thy hand I commit my spirit. Into thy hand I commit my spirit. And having said those words, the Lord Jesus gave up the ghost. But the prophecies of that day on Calvary aren't done. That's not all of them. Exodus 12 and verse 46 and Numbers 19 and verse 12 tell us that not a bone of the Passover lamb was to be broken. Psalm 34 and verse 20 tells us concerning the Lamb of God, the Lord Jesus Christ, Christ our Passover. He keepeth all his bones, not one of them is broken. John tells us that the soldiers came and they broke the legs of the two thieves that were crucified with the Lord. They did that so they could quit trying to struggle for breath. We've talked many, many times about how death by crucifixion, death came from suffocation. When the pressure on the diaphragm became so great that you couldn't take a breath. And so you were constantly trying to push yourself up to get a breath. Use your legs, your feet, even though they were nailed to the cross. And so they came, and the way they could end a crucifixion pretty quick was just to come and break the legs of those who were being crucified. Then that way they could not push themselves up and get any more breath. And they did that to the two thieves. But when it came to Christ, our Passover, who was sacrificed for us, they break not his legs. Because they saw that he was dead already. Remember the Lord Jesus said, I give my life, no man taketh it from me. I lay it down that I might take it up again. But they did do something to the Lord that they didn't do to the two thieves who were crucified with him. In Genesis 2 and verse 21, we read how the Lord God caused a deep sleep to fall upon Adam. And as he slept, God opened Adam's side. And out of Adam's open side, God brought forth life. He brought forth Eve. That's a prophecy from the very beginning, from the foundation of the world, of how God would bring a deep sleep on the last Adam. The last Adam is the Lord from heaven. And it's a prophecy of the time when the Lord from heaven would sleep the sleep of death, and how his side would be pierced as he slept that sleep of death. The soldiers saw that he was dead already, and with a spear they pierced his side. And what came out was life. Life. The precious blood of Christ. Zechariah 12 and verse 10, over 500 years before that day on Calvary, tells us how the side of the Lord Jesus would be pierced. And I tell you something about the wonderful message of the gospel. His side was never closed. His side was never closed. After his resurrection, the Lord Jesus appeared to his disciples, and you remember Thomas wasn't with them. So Thomas said, I've got to have some proof. I've got to thrust my hand into his side. I've got to put my finger into the prints of the nails. And so the next time that the Lord appeared to his disciples, you remember that Thomas was with him. And the Lord told him, reach hither thy hand and thrust it into my side. How can you thrust your hand into somebody's side that's closed? His side has never been closed. And it's like that because the opening of his side opened a fountain for sin and for uncleanness. And that's never been closed. It's why the Apostle John would write in Revelation 1:5, unto him that loved us and washed us from our sins in his own blood. It's why the hymn writers would write songs like, there's room at the cross for you. And say in that song, the blood flows from Calvary to cleanse every stain. It's why William Cowper would write the words of that great hymn. There is a fountain filled with blood, drawn from Emmanuel's veins, and sinners plunged beneath that flood lose all their guilty stains. And the hymn that asks the most important question you'll ever be asked, are you washed in the blood of the Lamb? But the prophecies concerning the Lord's death are not done. Isaiah 53:9. He made his grave with the wicked and with the rich in his death. A rich man, Joseph of Arimathea, gave the Lord Jesus his own tomb to be buried in. That's just a little of the detail. It's just a little brief mention of some of the Old Testament scriptures that Paul is referring to when he says in verse 29, and when they had fulfilled all that was written of him, they took him down from the tree and laid him in a sepulcher. But that's not the end of the story. The Lord Jesus did not stay in the tomb. Look at verse 30. But God. Sometime we might have a message on those two words in the Bible. But God. How he intervened. These two words of intervention. But God raised him from the dead. Men crucified the Lord of glory. Men laid him in the tomb, but God raised him from the dead. Luke begins the book of Acts with these words, to whom also he showed himself alive after his passion by many infallible proofs, being seen of them 40 days. And Paul, just as Luke does, calls to record the word of the eyewitnesses in verse 31. And he was seen many days of them. And he mentions that again in 1 Corinthians chapter 15. And he was seen many days of them which came up with him from Galilee to Jerusalem, who are his witnesses unto the people. The most prophesied event in all of history, and therefore the most documented event in all of history, is the death and resurrection of the Lord Jesus Christ. And it's like that because our eternal souls rest on those two events. Christ, moreover, I declare unto you the gospel, how that Christ died for our sins, and that he was buried, and that he rose again the third day according to the scriptures. That's why Paul gives the prophecies of the Old Testament scriptures. We haven't followed cunningly devised fables. We're following and believing the truth. And these people have seen the fulfillment of those prophecies. And then he says in verse 32, and we declare unto you glad tidings, how that the promise which was made unto the fathers, God hath fulfilled the same unto us their children, in that he hath raised up Jesus again. How's God fulfilled his promises? The promise that he made unto the fathers, Paul tells us, in that he raised up Jesus again. And the resurrection of the Lord Jesus was prophesied in the Old Testament. It was pictured in the Old Testament by those who were raised from the dead by Elijah and Elisha. But it's prophesied in the Old Testament scriptures. Notice the words there in verse 33. And God hath fulfilled the same unto us their children, in that he hath raised up Jesus again, as it is also written in the second Psalm. Thou art my son, this day have I begotten thee. Those words come from Psalm 2 in verse 7. Interesting that the Psalms were apparently numbered. But they would be, since they were the hymn book of the nation of Israel. When Brother Benny or Brother Jed tells us to turn to a hymn, he tells us the hymn number to turn to. Well, the Psalms were the hymn book of the nation of Israel, and so they would be numbered. Let's turn to Psalm 2. Let's turn to Psalm 22 or 23. And so, in the second Psalm, it's written, Thou art my son, this day have I begotten thee. The words are a prophecy of the resurrection of the Lord Jesus Christ. And notice the wording. This day have I begotten thee. How did the Lord Jesus come into the world? For God so loved the world that he gave his only begotten son. He was begotten through as he was conceived by the Holy Ghost in the womb of the Virgin Mary. He was begotten, God's only begotten son. Those words surround his birth. And then here we have these words concerning his resurrection. This day have I begotten thee. The resurrection of the Lord Jesus is described as a birth. If you think about it, it's the third miraculous birth of Christmas. The first miraculous birth of Christmas was the birth of John the Baptist. Born to a husband and wife, Zacharias and Elizabeth, who were old and well stricken in age. In addition, Elizabeth had been barren all of her life. That's how she was known, as being barren. And it ceased to be with her after the manner of women, as well as it ceased to be with Zacharias after the manner of men. And yet God told them they were going to have a son. And they did. And they did. A miraculous birth. And something else about that miraculous birth. That son, John, was filled with the Holy Ghost from his mother's womb. I'm looking forward to having the Lord expound that to us when we get to heaven, the depth of what all that means. But I'll tell you a little glimpse of it. When Mary went to visit Elizabeth, and she told Elizabeth how the angel Gabriel had appeared to her, and told her, that holy thing which shall be conceived of thee shall be called the Son of God. Do you remember what happened? The Bible says that the babe, John the Baptist, leaped in the womb of Elizabeth. So in a way that I don't know how to explain, he heard that message. He believed that message. He was filled with the Holy Ghost from his mother's womb. That's the first miraculous birth of Christmas. The second miraculous birth of Christmas, we talked about in some detail a couple of weeks ago. And that's the virgin birth of the Lord Jesus Christ. How God became a man. The miracle of how God could take on the body of a man. And yet the blood that flowed in his veins was the blood of God himself, because he was God. That's the second miraculous birth of Christmas. And then, if you will, here's the third miraculous birth of Christmas. The Lord Jesus begotten from the dead. Begotten from the dead. Paul wrote in 1 Corinthians chapter 15, and I think we could say that this is the most important birth of Christmas. Paul said in 1 Corinthians 15 and verse 13, but if there be no resurrection of the dead, then is Christ not risen. And if Christ be not risen, then our preaching is vain and your faith is vain. If in this life only we have hope in Christ, we are of all men most miserable. If Christ is not risen from the dead, there's no forgiveness, there's no salvation, there's no hope. But he has risen from the dead. Verse 30, but God raised him from the dead. 1 Corinthians 15, 20, but now is Christ risen from the dead and become the first fruits of them that slept. In Colossians 1, 18, the Lord Jesus is described as the firstborn from the dead. And Revelation 1 verse 5 tells us that Jesus Christ is the first begotten of the dead. The very language that we find in Psalm 2 and verse 7. The Old Testament prophecy of his resurrection. And that language tells us that the Lord Jesus was born twice. Think about that. He was born the first time in the manger in Bethlehem. He was born the second time when God raised him from the dead. Here's the complete picture of salvation that we see in these three miraculous births of Christmas. You and I are born into this world. We have a physical birth. The problem is that while we are alive physically, we are dead spiritually. Dead, God says, in trespasses and sins. And so what we need is a new birth. What we need is to be born again. And how does that happen? It happens, as we find in Luke chapter 1, when the Holy Ghost comes upon us. It happens when the Spirit of God, in a meeting like this, convicts us of sin and of righteousness and of judgment. It happens when he shows us our sin and what we are and how what we deserve is death. Not just physical death, but the second death. Eternity in the lake of fire. And then he shows us the Lord Jesus Christ. The one who went to the cross of Calvary in our place. The one who wore our crown of thorns. The one who bore our sins and carried our sorrows. The one who was separated from his Father in those 3 hours of darkness. When he endured the eternal wrath and judgment of God against our sin. The one who thirsted, that we might never thirst again. The one whose side was pierced. The one who shed his precious blood. The blood of God that flowed in his veins because of his miraculous virgin birth. And when we repent of our sin, when we say as Mary said, be it unto me according to thy word. Lord, be it unto me according to thy word. I believe your word. I am deceitful above all things and desperately wicked. And what I deserve is separation from you for all eternity. But you know what? I believe that you died for me. I believe that you shed your blood for me. And when we take that place as a sinner, And we say, as the hymn writer said, I have no other argument. I have no other plea. It is enough that Jesus died and that he died for me. At that moment, a miracle takes place. We're washed from our sins in the blood of God himself. And the life of the Lord Jesus is conceived in us. We receive his life, his resurrection life, and we're raised. We're born again. We are, as Peter says, begotten. There's that birth word. We are begotten again unto a lively or living hope. How? By the resurrection of Jesus Christ from the dead. And at that moment, we receive the Holy Spirit. Just as John was filled with the Holy Ghost from his mother's womb, we are filled with the Holy Ghost from the moment that we're born again. These are the three miraculous births of Christmas. Do you know the Lord today? Have you experienced these three miraculous births. They take place simultaneously. Washed in the blood of the Lamb, raised from the dead of our trespasses and sins, filled with the Holy Spirit. Those are the three miraculous births of Christmas. And you can experience that this morning if you're willing to humble your heart and turn to the Lord Jesus Christ from your sin and trust Him and Him alone to be your Savior. There is no other way to be saved. Neither is there salvation in any other. For there's none other name under heaven given among men whereby we must be saved. And He'll wash you in His blood. You'll be begotten from the dead of your trespasses and sins to walk in newness of life. And He'll fill you with His Spirit, who will guide you into all truth. What a salvation is this. Let's look to the Lord in prayer. Father, we thank You for the blessed and wonderful message of the gospel. We see it everywhere we turn in this book. It's here. Because it's the message of all eternity. It's the message that we'll sing in glory. Worthy is the Lamb that was slain. For Thou hast redeemed us to God by Thy blood. We pray that You might speak to any here who are lost, to help them to see the simplicity of salvation. For whosoever shall call upon the name of the Lord shall be saved. If we know You today, help us to see the necessity of giving out that message, of being those whose deeds and words are those that point men and women and young
1: people. Are you suffering from chronic pain?
0: To the Lord Jesus
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4: Woohoo!
10: Hey, how are you, everybody?
11: You have a good week, Jackie?
10: Yes, you betcha.
11: Went by fast, huh?
10: It goes by fast.
9: Always.
11: Yeah, my birthday was this week. You guys brought me a nice cake.
10: Yes, happy birthday to you.
11: You had numbers 4 and 9 on the cake.
10: I did. Well, a lie was told.
11: Only off by about 11.
10: I know.
11: But I appreciate the gesture.
10: You're welcome.
9: I love it.
11: You know, it never stops, and it's better than the alternative, right? Time.
10: That's right.
11: You don't want time to stop.
10: No. You know what they say is that the years are short, but the days are long, or something like that, because it does go by really fast.
11: Oh, yeah. Well, I've noticed that as you get older, Christmas comes faster.
10: Mm-hmm. Mm-hmm. Yep.
11: Especially when you have to pay, help Santa out. Help Santa.
10: We're looking at his daughter, Carrie, who's in the room.
11: Yeah, Carrie's intern this summer.
10: Yes, it's great.
11: Denise right next to her, our newest employee. So
9: yes.
11: They're having a good time this summer, I think.
10: I like having the extra estrogen energy. I really do. Because it was so male-oriented for a long time.
11: No comment.
10: All right. I think it's great to have it.
11: Always safe to say no comment.
9: I love it, too.
11: But we have to comment because we're doing a radio show.
10: Yes,
11: so, Thomas, what are we talking about today?
9: Well, that's the thing, is I want to separate headlines from strategy, Coach. Inflation, AI, trading, travel costs, higher rates are all colliding with real retirement decisions. And that's what we talk about here on the show. I've got a clip here I actually want to bring up. This is let me pull it up here. It is the Allianz chief economic advisor, Mohammed El Arian. He's discussing this inflation fight, rising oil prices, and I want to get your take on it.
12: I think the most important thing is that the global economy and markets are recalibrating to higher for longer inflation, interest rates, and supply disruptions. Having said that, I think we're going to see massive divergence between countries. So if he's talking about Europe, which is not, but if he's talking about Europe, if he's talking about Japan, if he's talking about the Bank of England, I agree. Central banks will hike rates. If he's talking about the Fed, I think the most likely thing is no change, no cut, and no hike.
9: So that's what he's thinking, and I guess
11: 50-50.
9: 50-50, right? Let's flip a coin.
11: 6-7, they say these days.
10: They say these days, yeah.
11: Right, Gary? Right.
9: No, but if rates do stay higher for longer, you know, there are a lot of people in that financial red zone out there, Coach, that 5-10 years before or after retirement. What should they be looking at? What should they be doing?
11: It's not a bad thing if you have money put aside to have high interest rates.
9: Yeah.
11: I mean, let's not believe the media all the time. It's not a bad thing to have high interest rates if you have money that you're trying to get interest on.
10: Okay.
11: Now, if you're borrowing money, it's the worst thing ever. So, again, 50-50.
9: Yeah.
11: Some people are happy. Some people are sad. So, can we build a plan based on what we think interest rates are going to be? And no. The answer is no. But you can build an emergency plan to make sure that if you have places where you owe money, that you have an account building that's going to be able to help you pay off the bills you have so you don't get into financial straits and financial trouble.
9: Mm-hmm. That's good.
11: So, you don't want that. I just wanted to – I bought – Micron Technologies about 15 months ago. I'm saying about because I don't know what exact date, but I'm going to give you about for $78 a share. I don't know if you watched Micron the last couple of weeks. $900 a share.
10: Whoa, what? No
11: really?
10: Way.
11: You know what? The biggest regret in life is I only bought 200 shares at $78 a share.
10: And you're a long-term guy.
9: Wow.
10: It's not like you're going to sell it.
11: Yeah, I buy and hold, and then watch them go up and then go down.
10: Yeah.
11: And it's all around. And,
10: wow.
11: You know, but, I mean, Micron, I mean, we talked about Intel here on the show about a year ago now. We were talking about we were banging the drum on Intel being under $30 a share. And then you saw, I mean, it's over $100 a share. Mm-hmm. This is crazy.
10: Mm-hmm.
11: NVIDIA, a lot of people talk about NVIDIA. It really hadn't done much this year, but all the copycat NVIDIAs are the ones that are doing the same thing. they're going up like crazy.
9: I mean,
11: it's just funny what's going on.
10: NVIDIA's flat or behind this week.
11: One of my favorite stocks is Rumble because it's an alternative to YouTube.
9: Yep.
11: And they don't kick you out, like devalue you or deplatform you. Like I've heard a lot of things like that happen there on
10: YouTube.
11: Google.
10: Yes.
11: In YouTube, yeah.
9: Yeah,
11: so
9: it
11: doesn't happen on Rumble. Rumble's a true independent. And that's where, as a matter of fact, our financial speakeasy show runs on Rumble and YouTube. So you can, if you like YouTube, go to YouTube. If you like your plan, you can keep your plan, Tom.
9: I love it. I
11: wish I had my soundboard today. Folks, it's broken.
9: It is.
11: We had a power surge here in the studio, and Thomas was scrambling around like a mad professor, looking like Einstein over there, and he couldn't fix it. So, because I would hit the little drum back then, the rim shot.
9: There you go.
11: So you won't hear the Financial Phillips soundtrack today, the little sounder, the sound of a car going over the little hose to
10: ding,
11: make
10: ding.
11: That ding ding.
10: We could all do it. Ding
11: but
10: ding.
11: We're going to talk some about the Financial Phillips because that's the most important thing for you as you approach retirement and go all the way through retirement is to make sure that when you walk to the mailbox once a year, there's a big check there that's going to get you through that next year. If you walk to the mailbox and there's no check there, you didn't set it up correctly, or you didn't have a financial fill-up strategy. If you had a copycat plan, you might not have the plan. So let's look at the importance of lifetime income, and let's look at the bad things that may happen if you don't have it. All right? So Arthur, watch the sunrise from the porch. His name's Arthur, like
10: Arthur.
11: Dudley Moore.
10: Yes.
11: Yeah. But he felt no peace. At age 72, his hands trembled, not from age, but from the terrifying math running through his head.
10: Oh,
11: you ever had that problem?
10: Scary.
11: I mean, of course, a lot of people did. 5 years ago, Arthur retired with $400,000 in his nest egg. It felt like a fortune to him when he retired, because that's a nice big chunk of change.
10: $400,000
11: for his retirement. Mm-hmm. He celebrated by taking his grandchildren to Disney World, remodeling his kitchen. Who doesn't want to remodel the kitchen? Get rid of that green, that almond green or avocado green.
9: Oh, it's coming back. You just wait.
11: If you keep it long enough, it will be. And he bought a reliable sedan. He assumed his investments would grow forever, easily supplementing his modest Social Security check. I don't know if he did a good Social Security claiming strategy either. That's a whole other story.
10: Yeah.
11: But he was wrong. In his third year of retirement, the stock market crashed. Has that ever happened before? Yes, it has. Arthur panicked and pulled his money out at the very bottom of the crash. What's the worst thing you can do? Sell at the low, right?
9: Truly,
11: what did Warren Buffett say? Buy low and sell high, not the other way around. All right. So he locked in his massive losses when he sold at the bottom. Then something called inflation. Well, it soared in, and the price of groceries doubled. Property taxes spiked. Hey, that's not happening, is it? Yes, it is. And his health insurance premiums climbed. Has anybody seen that these last couple years? By year five, his nest egg was all gone. All right, that's Arthur.
10: In 5 years.
11: Right. Wow. Without a guaranteed lifetime income, Arthur's life developed into a series of desperate calculations and hard compromises. I can't go here. I can't go there. I can't do Uber Eats today. I have to make ravioli.
10: Or back to work or what?
11: Okay. He had to sell the reliable sedan and buy an old rusty hatchback that broke down constantly.
10: Oh, dear.
11: He skipped his medication doses to make the pills last twice as long. His diet shifted from fresh produce and fish to canned soup, ravioli, and cheap noodles. All right, now this is hitting home for some people here. The worst part was the isolation. Arthur could no longer afford the gas to go visit his family that was only 2 hours away. When his granddaughter asked if he was coming to her graduation, he lied and said his back was acting up. Too ashamed to admit he did not have $30 for fuel and a card. One evening, Arthur's ancient air conditioner failed during a brutal heat wave here in North Carolina. That never happens either, does it? The repair estimate was $1,200, which is pretty cheap these days.
9: I agree.
11: Arthur looked at his bank balance of a whopping $42. He sat in his stifling living room, sweat pooling on his skin, realizing he was one major emergency away from homelessness.
10: My gosh.
11: He had worked for 40 years, yet he was completely powerless. It's a horrible feeling. Across town, his lifelong friend Marcus faced the same heat wave. Marcus had retired with the exact same amount of money, $400,000. However, Marcus had used a portion of his savings to secure a guaranteed lifetime income stream through a fixed indexed annuity. When the market crashed, Marcus didn't panic. His monthly income check arrived on the first of the month, exactly the same as always. When inflation hit, his baseline needs were still covered. When his air conditioner broke, Marcus simply called a technician, paid the bill, and went back to reading his book. Marcus had financial peace. Arthur had financial survival. Arthur's nest egg was a block of ice that melted in the sun. Marcus's lifetime income was a permanent mountain spring flowing steadily no matter how hot the weather became. Folks, it's up to you. It really is. There's two choices. We're not ever saying put all your money in one place, but we are saying get that lifetime income you can never outlive, because the market does go up and it does go down, and it's going to do the wrong thing at the wrong time in your life if you have all your money in there. Mm-hmm. Thomas, anyone who wants their own total retirement plan, which features this lifetime income, so you won't

0: that plan taken care of so you won't be like Arthur and you will be like Marcus. Thomas, tell folks how they can do that.
1: Absolutely. All you have to do is call the number, 800-661-7383, 800-661-7383, or text keyword plan to the number 600-700. That is the keyword plan to the number 600-700.
0: Jackie, you don't want to be like Arthur, do you?
2: Oh, my gosh. You're scaring me to death. Yeah.
0: Well, I mean, that's not what we do here, but we want to make sure that we address these problems before they become problems.
1: Exactly.
2: Yes.
0: It's called proactive.
2: But people, they wait, I feel
0: preventive.
2: Like.
0: Well, yeah, because procrastination. Mm-hmm. And there's always something else more exciting to do. Mm-hmm. And talk mm-hmm. about your money and maybe running out of your money. So
2: right.
0: let's make sure you don't run out of your money. And there are ways to do that. We have tools, techniques, and strategies that work to get you that lifetime income you can never outlive, but still give you that control of your money in another aspect where you don't have all your money in one place. You can keep some money in the market, but you don't depend on the market anymore. Big difference. Mm-hmm. Having money there where you only liquidate when the market's up that way. You never have to liquidate when the market's down because you have your guaranteed lifetime income source from somewhere else that doesn't go up and down. Well, it doesn't go down if the market goes down. It does go up. Shares any gains in the market, but it won't go down if the market goes down. So, again, I just think it's important. And, you know, we overlook this a lot of times as a society because we don't hear the bad stories. On social media, all people are telling you about the good things.
2: Right.
0: Not the bad things.
2: So true.
0: So call right now. Let's make sure you get that proper plan for the proper time of your life.
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1: 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Coach Pete's been on air for more than two decades, and we have much of that content, not all of it, can't say all of it, Coach, but much of that content freely available at financialsafari.com, as well as links to several of Coach Pete's best-selling books and audio resources, webinars, you name it, it's all on there.
0: Yeah, mm-hmm. And it's all free.
1: It is.
0: It's pretty funny. I mean, you can go to Amazon and buy a lot of these things, the audiobooks, the regular books, but you can download them for free at financialsafari.com or even coachpete.com. You can watch our TV show that's daily. It's 24/7. It's a streaming TV show. Anytime you want to see me, you can see me or somebody on there. Got some great shows in the lineup, by the way.
2: Yes.
0: Yeah, I got the Wide World of Investing, which it shows you there's other places to invest than just the money world. Investing in bourbon, wine, antique silverware, by the way, is something that's going flatware, they call it, going way up because of silver.
1: Oh, really?
2: Oh.

0: Okay.
1: Because it's certain patterns that people really want.
0: Yeah, you know.
1: So if we invest in places other than market, we have to know there's some holding costs. When you buy something, you have to hold it to make sure it goes up in value. So that's the loss of potential buying power to buy something else because you're holding the silverware, a bunch of old knives and forks and spoons.
2: Hey, listen, some women have 2 and 3 sets because they inherited from this grandmother, that grandmother,
0: etc. Oh, yeah, sure. Yep. That's funny.
1: Help me understand, Jackie, because I remember when I got married, my wife was all excited about this pattern we had to go pick out.
2: Okay.
1: Right? The pattern for the china.
2: Yep.
0: Oh, yes.
1: And we got all this china. People would bring, you know, someone would give you a little soup bowl if they didn't have much money, or you get a whole set from, like, the parents. But then it goes into something called a hutch, I guess. That's the whole thing.
0: Yeah.
1: And it never comes out.
2: It's a beautiful place to die.
0: It's true, though.
2: That's what I'm thinking.
1: It comes out at the estate sale, doesn't it?
2: Yes, it does.
1: So sort of like the wedding photos.
2: Mm-hmm.
1: Yep. You know, you look at them the first couple of weeks, and then boom, it's gone.
0: True.
2: They're in an album.
1: Boom, it's gone.
2: They're in an album somewhere.
1: Yeah, in a somewhere, yeah. Mm-hmm. But think about that. So again, holding costs, you have to factor that in if you're investing in something besides a very liquid investment like the stock market or CDs or stuff like that.
0: Yeah, that's true.
2: Well, that's going to be a good show. I'm looking forward to that one. Are you hosting this one?
1: I will be on there a lot,
2: Good,
1: we're going to show some we're going to have some Silicon Valley folks on there about the tech world, some things to look at, maybe even some crypto people. You need to know, expand your horizons. Again, that's at financialspeakeasy.com, financialspeakeasy.com. And then you have your choice there. You can actually, at that site, you can watch the live show, or you can go to YouTube or Rumble and watch it. It's up to you.
0: Yep.
1: It's pretty cool.
2: You know what's interesting about the content that's on there is that it's not something you can necessarily find by just doing a Google search yourself.
1: Right.
2: But because these are experienced people who have decades and decades of experience.
1: In that field.
2: In that field. Yeah. And so you're going to hear from actual real people.
1: Right.
2: So.
1: Actual real people. That's a double thing.
2: Right. Not the you know what? Instead of the data center that's scooping up all the water or whatever.
0: Actual real people. Yeah. What are those?
1: Jackie, I thought you're going to do a show. You're launching a show soon.
2: Health and wealth.
1: Okay,
2: and half of it will be on the health discussion and how to make ourselves last longer. You know,
1: lined up some pretty good guests, I heard.
2: Yes. Yeah. And then a wealth segment where I'm going to talk to people like you who have a whole lot of experience in developing wealth strategies.
1: Yeah. Mm-hmm. And you don't have to be rich to feel wealthy, by the way.
2: Yeah.
0: That's right.
1: It's all about having streams of income. Again, when you have an income stream or two or three or four, you could have less money in the lump sum fashion, but you have more income than someone with a bigger lump sum because they don't have it in the right place.
0: There you go.
1: I'm adamant about lifetime income. I've been in this financial arena now for almost 34 years. Been on the radio for over 20. But 34 years I've seen folks come in distraught because they didn't think they had enough money for retirement. But then when we put a real income plan together for them, they could have retired sooner.
2: Mm-hmm. I was wondering if you find that people, oh my gosh, look at all this money coming in. I'm making more in retirement than I did on the job.
1: I've been told that before.
0: Isn't that amazing? Yeah. And folks, you can have this happen in your own retirement plan as well by calling 800-661-7383. 800-661-7383 or text keyword plan to 600-700.
1: You don't have to go to a steakhouse to get financial information. Matter of fact, when you go there, you're required to listen and you're almost required to make an appointment.
0: Oh, I hate those things.
1: Be very careful about those seminars.
0: I started getting those little invitations in the mail.
1: Yeah, I get them all the time, too. And then it invites me and then disinvites me. It says, if you're a financial advisor, you're not allowed to come. I said, why not? You know? What can I have?
2: Go spy
1: free
2: on
1: steak.
2: Yeah.
1: I'm going to want to sit there for that time. But anyway, people do, and I've advised people, you know, if you really want to get some free food, go on the circuit.
0: Yep.
1: The seminar circuit.
2: I think they do go on it.
1: Seminar circuit.
0: I'm sure there's a Facebook group out there with a whole bunch of people saying, where are you hitting up next?
2: Yes, I think so too, Tom.
1: Almost every day of the week, they'll do something like
2: free
1: that.
2: Free food, baby, free food.
0: I love
1: food
0: it.
1: Food chasers.
0: I love it. Oh, man.
1: Yeah, that's a good segment that you should do on your show about health and wealth. Eat salad when you go there, but stay wealthy because you're not paying for it.
2: Yeah.
1: See?
0: Well,
1: the wealth experience process, in other words, it's not about building up a lump sum. It's about building up streams of income and also having a lump sum you have as well. But but you can live on the income streams and not worry about the lump sum. Give that lump sum time to mature and grow. Back in, I think it was fourth grade, We got to plant in class. We got to plant our own lima bean in a Dixie cup. We all went out, got some soil, put the little lima bean in there, and we had to water it and take care of it. And some kids, their lima bean really never sprouted. So, you know, sometimes they put it way too deep under the soil. And so you can't put it right on top of the soil because then birds will eat it, right? So mm-hmm. it's going to be under the soil a little bit. And same thing with the financial world. The proper placement of your seeds, your wealth seeds, very important. So planting the wealth seeds in the income plan, and they'll be sprouting and resprouting and producing all the way through your retirement mm-hmm. and all the way through your life. Or you quickly throw it on the you ever thrown grass seed out, Thomas, where you don't plant it? You just throw it on the top?
0: I have some out right now.
1: What do you call that? I call that bird food.
0: Yeah, literally. You got to cover it.
1: You don't want a loss like that. So mm-hmm. if you don't have the proper techniques, mm-hmm. you can have the right products and wrong techniques. Mm-hmm. Or what you think is the right advisor, but they're giving you the wrong products or strategy. Mm-hmm. So make sure to get a second opinion if you have a plan and you're not sure about your total retirement income. Your financial fill-up strategy needs to be in place, I say, 3 or 4 years, even 5 years before retirement or longer, because mm-hmm. the longer you put it away, the more time it has to grow, the more your income's going to be.
2: Mm-hmm. So don't be like Arthur and just have this pile of money, because some people do. They sit on a couple million dollars and they think they're set for retirement, but without a plan, it could quickly diminish.
1: Yeah. Right? Well, you need to, before we get to retirement, we need to decide what's going to be important to it. What's important to us now? What's going to mm-hmm. be important in retirement? Mm-hmm. What are your beliefs? What are your values? What are you thinking you want to do in retirement? Mm-hmm. And a lot of folks tell me they want to do certain things in retirement, and then when I meet with them 5, 10 years later, they never really did that, but they were happy they could have if they wanted to.
2: Is that right?
1: Yeah. Huh. Well, once you got the money, it's not quite as fun anymore.
0: Yeah.
2: Wow. Right?
1: So, in a way, it's more enjoyable sometimes when you struggle.
0: Yeah.
1: But we're not going to make you struggle. We're going to give you plenty of money to do what you need to do. If you want a struggle plan, we're not the right people to call.
0: I love that. That's true. And again, that's why we want to build sustainable plans that last. Connect with Coach Pete and his team. 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
1: Yeah, Jackie, risk versus reward. What does that mean to you when somebody says risk versus reward?
2: Risk always scares me a little bit because I'm afraid of falling down hills. You know what I mean?
1: Yeah.
2: My balance isn't so great. So maybe risk doesn't sound so great, but I don't mind a reward.
1: Well, have you ever heard the more risk you take, the more return you'll get?
2: Yes, but...
1: That's absolutely false, by the way.
2: Thank goodness.
1: Yeah. But that's... So you don't have to take a lot of risk to get a good reward. Matter of fact, taking too much risk could rob you of the rewards.
0: Mm-hmm. That's good.
1: Yeah.
0: Yes.
1: So
2: it's like climbing Mount Everest, you know? There's a big risk. You get to the top. Some people do. Some people don't.
1: You know what? I don't really care because I'm not going to ever do it. Yeah. I'll take a helicopter to the top if I want.
2: Yeah, that's right. Gosh darn it.
1: I don't need a helicopter to go that high, can it, Thomas?
2: I don't think they can.
1: All right, I'll have a parachute in then.
2: Mm-hmm.
1: No, I don't want to go up there. It's too cold.
2: Too risky.
0: Real, no,
1: I've been to Wisconsin when I was little. You know, that was enough. From kindergarten to third grade, I'll never go back to there again.
0: Oh, man.
1: I visit my brother Bob, who is in Milwaukee. I visit him in the summertime.
2: Mm.
1: No, as we get older, and I really believe this, your skin gets thinner or your blood gets thinner. Something happens because it sure feels colder outside than it used to.
0: Mm.
1: Carrie over there, my daughter, it'll be 30 degrees in wintertime, and she'll be going out with shorts on.
2: Really?
1: And her mom will be saying, put some clothes on.
0: That's Oliver will do that too, my 10-year-old.
1: I don't know how you guys do it, Gary. I don't know. And it does get cold here in North Carolina.
2: Oh, we had a cold couple of months this year.
1: So, Thomas, risk versus reward, what does that mean to you?
0: You know, risk versus reward, I think you hit the nail with the hammer on the head right there.
1: Oh, yeah.
0: I mean, it is true because there are so many little quotes and sayings that we have in our world that we just take for granted. We assume that they're right. And that is one that does need to be discussed. And I wanted to bring up the point, too, of time horizon, because you had mentioned it earlier in the show, Coach, but time horizon is huge. And the more time you can give yourself leading into this, the less you're going to feel that need, that necessity to take that risk.
1: Mm. Yeah. Well, yeah, it's important because, if you start panicking, you're going to do the exact wrong thing at the exact wrong time.
0: Exactly. Yeah. Yeah.
1: And it's a whole lot easier. Well, you see, when the team has a big lead in any sporting event, a big lead, as long as they keep the big lead, everything's fine. But if the lead starts to shrink, so does the neck piece on their jersey.
0: Desperation.
1: They start to choke a little bit, right?
0: Yes.
1: Because they start getting desperate. We don't want that, and you don't have to have that. Yeah. Let's color code your money right now, and let's show you a future color coding. Red, green, yellow. Red is risk. Green is lifetime income with potential gains before that. And yellow is emergency money. So every one of you listening out there needs, the first thing you need to have is an emergency account. Mm-hmm. And that's I like at least 3, if not 6 months worth of expenses in that account, just in case something happens.
2: Yeah. Okay.
1: I mean, I hear about people getting laid off every single day almost.
2: Oh, it's still happening, yeah.
1: So if you have an emergency account, you might be less apt to be laid off. You know, the Murphy's Law
2: it's
1: kind of
2: so,
1: thing.
2: It's so, right.
0: Yeah, I agree.
2: I thought about that.
1: Preventive maintenance a little bit there.
0: Yeah, it's true.
1: So again, have that emergency account, but then make sure that you know what kind of income you're going to need in retirement. And we do that by figuring out what you like to do. And of course, like I said, people change. Or maybe injuries get in the way and you can't climb Mount Everest like you wanted. You have to sit home and watch Jerry Springer climb Mount Everest.
0: That would be something.
1: He's not even here anymore, but I mean. Good old Dr. Phil. Yeah. So again, it's doing what you want. Here's financial freedom. Being able to do what you want whenever you want to do it without having to ask anybody about it. Now, legally. I'm talking about financially, you could do that.
0: Mm-hmm.
1: So
0: yes.
1: If you'd like your own total independence plan where you are in control, we call it GPI plan, growth, protected that growth so you don't lose that growth back the next year. 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
0: 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And I'll tell you, this is a comprehensive resource, Coach. I love what's going on here.
1: It's really good. And it's from the heart here. It's mm-hmm. what we've been doing for over 30 years.
0: It's true.
1: And
0: it's
1: keeping people out of trouble and in the fun place in retirement, not in the worry place.
0: Mm-hmm.
2: It's a great book, by the way. It's huge, and it's color, and it's magazine style.
1: Full color inside. Yeah. Full color. Yeah,
2: fantastic.
1: So,
2: yes.
0: Well, and what I love about it is you've color-coded everything throughout it so that as you see these terminologies that we may not be familiar with, because when I started recording radio with the coach, I'd heard of a 401k, but then all of a sudden there was a 403b and a TSP and an IRA, but don't forget your MRDs, or are they called RMDs?
2: RMDs.
0: And all
2: this,
0: you know,
1: they both mean the same thing.
0: No, they do, and I'm being a little, you know, tongue-in-cheek
1: facetious.
0: There. Yes, facetious. But, yeah, I love how this book, first of all, defines its terms, as we do here on the radio show, and it goes even further and defines what bucket of money each of these things it actually is when we're talking
1: Very
0: about
1: important,
0: it.
1: Yeah, because it's one thing to tell somebody, but it's another thing to show it. And I like pictures,
0: exactly.
1: And I like colors, and that's the way I think. I think in shapes and colors.
0: Yeah.
1: A lot easier to understand most anything in life. Now, I've got an acronym for you. It doesn't mean what you think it means.
2: Okay.
1: Okay? DEI. All right. We use DEI in the financial world.
0: Okay.
1: What is Coach Pete talking about DEI? Well, define, estimate, and inventory.
2: Okay.
1: So I'm going to explain what that means.
2: Okay. All right.
1: Yes. All right. Define. This is when we're approaching retirement. We need to define our retirement goals and our lifestyle expectations. So we expect to do blank when we retire. Now, I say expect because injuries could change that, health conditions could change that, or even money if you don't do things right could
0: Absolutely.
1: Change that.
0: Yes.
1: So we define what we want to do, and then we put a price to it. All right, then we estimate, well, that's where we estimate other expenses along with the price of what you want to do. So we estimate what it's going to cost to live, what you want to do. We put that all together, come up with a total number. That's our estimate of what it will cost each month to have a great retirement, not just live, but thrive in retirement.
2: That's good.
1: Yeah. And then we inventory, big one. We inventory your sources of guaranteed retirement income. If you don't have any, then you might not be able to do what you want to do in retirement because, again, you're at the whim of the market.
2: Mm-hmm.
1: Sort of like if you ever throw a tennis ball at the beach into the waves, it'll bob up and down. It'll come in. It'll go out. It'll come in and go out. And maybe it'll get. Maybe a dog will come and take it. You never know. But you don't need all your money at risk, do you? You can't.
2: No.
1: That's what that tennis ball's like. So if we have a whole box of tennis balls in the house, and we use a new, like anytime I used to play tennis, and a guy would always pull out, he was a good guy to say you want to go play tennis with, because he always had a new 3-pack of balls. And have you ever played tennis?
2: Yes.
1: You know that sound it makes when you open it's sort of like opening a beer. That's a great sound, and the smell of the tennis balls.
2: Like a can of Pringles.
0: Yeah, I was thinking Pringles too.
1: Yeah.
2: Well, oh,
1: Pringles have changed over the years. Still
2: they
1: here.
2: Have,
1: still
2: yes.
1: Here. I used to think they were real potatoes.
0: Don't
1: ball the right safe.
0: Don't break my fantasy.
1: It's like a McDonald's chicken nugget.
2: Yeah.
1: And I still love McDonald's. And the problem is, if I go have McDonald's chicken nuggets one day, I'm going to eat them. I'm going to want them 2 or 3 more days that week.
2: Mm-hmm.
1: What they're doing to the food there makes Coach Pete want them.
2: It makes you addicted to it.
0: Let me ask
1: hot
0: you
1: mustard
0: this.
1: Sauce.
0: Honey mustard?
1: Hot.
0: Hot sauce. Okay.
1: I don't like that. No, hot mustard. Not
0: hot
1: honey
0: mustard.
1: Mustard.
0: Okay.
1: Give me no honey mustard.
0: Okay.
1: Throw it right back at it.
0: That's what I wanted to know. All right, cool. Love it.
1: What we get ready to say, Tom?
0: No, that's what I wanted to ask was what your sauce was.
1: Yeah. Now, in high school, now this is back, let's go back into the imaginary Volkswagen and go back to the 80s.
2: Yes.
1: Little bug that I had. Sweet and sour sauce at McDonald's was good, but they've changed it. My palate hadn't changed that bad. It's nowhere near as good as it used to be.
0: Yeah, that's Yeah, that used to be my go-to.
1: My soapbox here, Thomas, but it's not as good as it used to be. But defining your retirement goals is the most important thing. Let's define what we want to do, and then let's put a price to it. Then let's look at what we have, and then let's make sure some of that money we have is in a place that's going to continually give us income for the rest of our lives and the rest of our spouse's life. A true financial fill-up strategy. And again, if I had my soundboard today, the ding-ding would be right there.
2: Ding-ding.
1: So there you go, Jackie. Thank you.
2: Happy to provide.
1: So I've got a list, and if you have a piece of paper and a pen handy, you might want to jot some of these notes down. Or, Thomas, how can people hear the show right after the show?
0: Absolutely. You can either search for us on wherever you like to listen to great podcasts, Apple, Spotify, et cetera, or just head over to financialsafari.com. We have links going out there as well, financialsafari.com.
1: Jack, are you hot?
2: It's hot in here.
1: He just didn't know what you were doing. I thought you were having convulsions.
2: No, it's just I'm trying to signal someone. It's hot in here.
1: Yeah.
2: Well, the problem with that is 58% of retirees don't know how long the savings are going to last, Coach.
1: Well, because they're not in guaranteed sources, right?
2: Mm.
1: So if you – boy, that's like going to Vegas and rolling dice over and over again. Sometimes you're going to win. Sometimes you're going to lose. But if that's your retirement income, you really can't lose that money ever.
2: You don't want to.
1: No. All right. I've got a list of 14 questions now that we really need to ask ourselves as we get into retirement or get close to retirement. Do you have or have you thought about a power of attorney or living will? All right, so powers of attorney. There's two big ones, and I'm not an attorney, by the way, but right. But I do a lot of reading, and my wife just happens to be an attorney, as my brother is.
2: That helps.
1: Gary probably end up being one eventually. So
2: here, look at her face. Oh,
1: I don't blame her. So she's more communications. She likes to talk more. Yeah. But she could argue in court, I guess, right? Your Honor, I object. So I got my little thing here. All right. That's a gavel, they call it.
2: It sure is.
1: Healthcare and financial. Those are the two big powers of attorney. Healthcare is you assign ahead of time who's going to be in your family, or doesn't even have to be a family member, who you want to make sure to answer any health questions you might be asked, but you can't answer yourself.
2: Mm.
1: Yep. Maybe you're incapacitated or whatever, but you want to have someone you trust to be able to answer what you need to have happen for you.
0: That's right.
1: Financial power of attorney. You assign, well, let's start by this. I know there's one person in your family who you'd absolutely never trust with your checkbook. So you want to assign a financial power of attorney to make sure that person never touches your money if you're not able to touch it yourself.
2: Which brother were you thinking of? I was thinking of one of my brothers, too.
1: I'm not going to say, but we know. All right. And then living will is what's also been called the pull the plug. You know, you say, if I'm on the machine, I want you to pull the plug after 2 months, 3 months of me not having any brain activity, whatever. You decide ahead of time.
0: Yeah, mm-hmm. Yeah.
1: And I never want to be in that position. But think about if you're sitting there and you're I guess you can see what's going on, but you can't communicate. Mm-hmm. I don't know if that's quality of life there. I don't know. But that's up to everybody. That's why you want to make these decisions ahead of time, because you don't need a doctor making them for you.
0: Exactly.
1: That's what
0: or to put your family through that during that time. Go ahead and have it written out so they don't have to make those decisions.
2: So emotional.
0: You know? Yeah.
1: Another very important item to consider is a will or a living trust. Now, wills go to probate. Wills are basically just an invitation to probate, but at least you have your desires down there.
0: Sure.
1: But it still goes to probate, which means a judge will decide what really happens based on what you wrote down there. And a living trust usually costs a little more, but you assign from your grave what happens, and it doesn't go to probate. It bypasses probate. Anything you put inside your living trust bypasses probate.
2: And that's good for privacy. Good for privacy.
1: Privacy, plus you know what's going to happen when you're not here anymore.
2: Mm-hmm. Yes.
1: So that's pretty important.
2: Okay.
0: Right? I agree.
1: Either or, I would recommend getting one. Now, when you get a will or a trust or powers of attorney, you need two witnesses that aren't family members and aren't mentioned in the will or trust to be witnesses. And a notary. Mm. Now, the notary can't be one of the witnesses, and the notary cannot be a family member or mentioned in the will or trust as well.
2: You see this stuff on TV, mistakes. Don't you? Right?
1: Big mistakes are made. We have a whole wall upstairs on our second floor in our financial planning division there showing mistakes that famous people you know made. And a lot of it was, you know, not having the witness properly or never funding the trust. If you do a trust, you need to fund it, which means putting your assets into the trust. It'd be like having a mover come. You know, you're moving from one house to a bigger house, and the movers come, they load up your first house, and they go and they drop all your furniture, everything in the front yard of your house. So you bought a new house, but your stuff's outside. So you got a living trust, but you never put the assets in there. Same thing. So when it rains, it's going to be a bad thing. When you have an event happen in your life and you don't have your trust funded, then it's too late. So again, if you're going to pay to have a living trust or even will done, make sure you have the assets in there. Especially living trust.
0: Yeah, all of these things are discussed as well in the 22-step total retirement plan.
1: So,
0: folks, if you do want to dive deeper, I just want to remind you, totalretirementplan.com is the place where you can catch up and grab that resource, totalretirementplan.com.
1: Another thing you need to research before retirement, preferably, but anytime, if you don't have it, is long-term care insurance.
2: Oh, boy.
1: Now, what does long-term care mean to you, Jackie?
2: It means if you have to have nursing care or somebody come into the home and help you after maybe cancer, heart attack, or, you know, the end of your life.
1: Or go to a facility.
2: Right. Oh.
1: Right? Yeah, I know.
2: Well, let's avoid that if possible.
1: Most people don't want to go to the facility.
2: No.
1: They don't have home care. So you need a policy then. Either a standalone long-term care policy, or there's some annuities that let you take the double or sometimes even triple the value of the annuity if you have a long-term care event. And then there's my favorite is a life insurance contract. So you know what a life insurance contract does? It says when you die, a certain amount of money goes to your next of kin.
2: Mm-hmm. Mm-hmm.
1: A lump sum, tax-free. What if there was a way where you could benefit from that lump sum? Let's say you had $1 million life insurance policy, and then you needed a nursing home event. You could take some of that death benefit out tax-free. The death benefit, not the money you put in. You put in maybe $10,000 or $20,000, but you've got $1 million worth of death benefit. You can take... let's say you need $100,000. You need to take $100,000 of that death benefit to pay for 1 year's of long-term care, home health care, whatever you want. as long as you have, you can't do two of the six ADLs, they're called activities of daily living. So the beauty of that is, if you don't use it for long-term care, it turns into a nice death benefit to your children.
0: Oh, wow, yeah, absolutely.
1: And also, if you set up correctly, you could also build a tax-free lifetime income from your life insurance policy. So it's been called the Swiss Army knife of the financial world, but nobody wants to talk about life insurance. They even made fun of it in the movie Groundhog Day.
2: They did.
1: Ned Ryerson.
2: Mm-hmm.
1: Remember that, Tom?
0: I do. First step's a doozy. The first step's a doozy.
2: But there's a lot of different features nowadays.
1: There's a lot of features, and these, it has to be a really good company, and most of these are A-plus rated companies that are doing this, so that's a good company. If you have a life insurance policy now and it doesn't have this long-term care benefit on it, you really need an audit of your current policy. Maybe you might be able to get a new policy with this long-term care even more affordable than what you're paying already.
0: Mm.
1: Or you may already have a paid-up policy. You could get a better paid-up policy. Mm. So if you'd like to have a review of what's going on in your situation, folks, we don't bite here. We're here to help you. But this is something that people are overlooking. And it's a pay me now or pay me later kind of thing with long-term care. Let's get it done the right way where it's not coming out of your pocket.
0: Exactly.
1: So call now and we'll educate you on that. And the next 26 of you who call, we'll put together a total retirement plan for you that includes what we just talked about.
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0: There is. And Jackie, who's in studio with us, is our main voice, as it were, our feature person, diving through the Help Center. And
1: she's more than just a voice. She's a face on the video.
0: Yes, there you go. That's what I was looking for right there. Yeah, Jackie, how have you liked doing that?
2: Is that it was fun. I went through my entire wardrobe about three times. We recorded how many episodes do we record? 100 or what?
0: I mean, we are way up there at this
2: point. It's a lot of episodes.
0: Yeah. It's like, and it's all topical. It's all... Straight to the point, trying to explain clearly, just like we do on the show here, things that we all need to understand. And that is, like you said, Coach, is at retirementhelpcenter.com.
1: Yeah,
2: it's really encyclopedic. If you know, it never goes out of fashion or out of anyway.
1: And to watch live programming 24/7, you go to financialspeakeasy.com. 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
2: You can't drink
1: through the internet.
2: Oh, I was going to say, you've got bourbon on every corner of this desk. What are you talking about?
0: You guys can join us virtually.
1: Yes, right? virtual drinking.
2: Yes.
1: No, but the Financial Speakeasy, really good content there. All different kind of shows, from how to invest in antique flatware in the Wide World of Money show.
2: Yes.
1: Or Wide World of Investing, sorry. 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What your show is going to be called, the Health and Wealth
2: Show. 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
1: And I know Morgan Patrick has one that's coming out in a couple weeks. I forget what that's called.
0: Yes, so, it's going to be related to sports, coming from sports commentator, okay. That whole side of things.
1: So money and the sports world are very interconnected these days.
2: Mm-hmm.
1: Look at how many guys and gals are making money in college now.
0: Mm-hmm.
1: Millions of dollars.
2: Mm-hmm.
1: But Coach Pete struggled with $10 a week back in the day in Carolina.
0: Truly.
1: But I stretched it, Thomas, like silly putty.
0: Yeah, it's what you learned to do.
2: Well, didn't you have a job where you worked in a kitchen so you could eat there?
1: Yeah. Oh, yeah, of course. Yeah, and yeah. I also worked at a sorority house, and I eat free there, too. I got to eat free lunch with the girls, and then we had to wait on them for dinner. It was a Kappa Alpha Theta house.
2: I'll be darned.
1: And my daughter just happens to be a Kappa Alpha Theta at Alabama now.
2: Okay. Woohoo.
1: Alabama.
0: There we go.
2: Roll Tide.
1: Keith Jackson would say, right? All right, Thomas. No more delay. What do you have for us?
0: Yeah, so, Coach, it has been a hot minute, but we are bringing back out the Wheel of Questions. I mentioned earlier about how you can write in your questions to the show or record them, but we have picked out 18 different questions this week. I don't think we're going to get to them all in this segment, but we're going to give the wheel a spin. But before we do that, we put
1: 18 different questions on the wheel, and they're numbered, right?
0: That's correct.
1: And I haven't seen these questions.
0: No, you haven't. You haven't.
1: Let's make sure people understand, Tom.
2: You've been in the private box in the green room.
1: I'm a press secretary with a big notebook over here with tab pages. No, I don't have anything. Look, there's nothing in front of me but my yellow pad that's blank.
2: That's right.
0: There you go. It's true.
1: And
0: true
1: my pen.
0: It's true.
1: You have to take notes when you say something. So yeah, let's go.
0: We got to kick it off right. Let's go.
1: Spin the wheel.
0: All right. Let's get that wheel going. Let's get it going, going, going. Here we go.
2: I'm ready.
0: All right, looks like we have landed on lucky number 7. It was teetering on 6, went back and forth 6 to 7, finally landed on 7 here. You're ready for the question, Coach?
1: Sure. I like lucky number 7.
2: 7.
0: All right, let's do it. My wife and I are 62 and 60 years old, and our statement looks good, but we don't know exactly what it means as far as monthly income. Or are we looking at the wrong number?
1: Well, what kind of statement are they looking at?
0: Yeah, they didn't define that.
1: Question.
0: Yeah.
1: So they're looking at a statement that shows a value, but they don't know if that's monthly income. Is that what they said?
0: Yeah, they're not sure. That they seem to like their statement. They said it looks good, but they don't know what it actually means.
1: Okay. So that sounds like maybe they're looking at their lump sum, and they don't know what the income could be from that.
0: Mm.
1: I
0: think
1: that sounds right. So the translation, and translators get paid a lot of money these days. That's one of the jobs that's in jeopardy with AI, though, because your phone could be a translator now, and it can actually not only translate, but it can talk back to the other people in their language.
2: That's true, but they use them, in case anybody here is bilingual or monoglot.
1: They use what?
0: Polyglot.
2: Polyglot, thank you.
1: They use translators. Yeah, but I mean, they also use those people with that funny little typewriter thing. What do you call that? Shorthand?
0: Oh, yeah, the stenographers.
1: Stenographers.
2: They take the court record.
1: I mean, that could be on its way out, too. I mean,
0: truly. Well, I think back to being a nice little nerd, Hitchhiker's Guide to the Galaxy, you had the babblefish that you could put into your ear, and it would translate any alien speak or whatever speak straight into your ear as, English or whatever. And that's very much what all this is now, turning an AirPod or whatever into
1: stuff you see on TV comes true eventually, doesn't it?
2: Yeah. Oh, I forgot that movie. Yeah. Good one, Thomas.
1: Star Trek? Most everything from Star Trek's come true. We have our communication devices right here, don't we? It just doesn't have a phaser on it, Nips.
2: Yep.
1: So I used to have to watch Star Trek all the time. Yeah, I wrote a book in 2012 called Have You Been Talking to Financial Aliens? And it's about your practical guide to translating the complex financial universe to protect your portfolio from being zapped by shrink rays. And that goes right into the question right there.
2: Mm-hmm.
1: Because if they have a lump sum, Thomas, and they're worried about what kind of income they can get from it, but they don't have a true income plan, they could run out of that money. So get some of that money in a true lifetime income plan. You'll never worry about money in retirement.
0: That's true. And again, we are here with Coach Pete DeRuta. 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And if you didn't hear the story of Arthur earlier on in the program, it was a great story that we all can walk into by not being accurately prepared for retirement. Catch up on that by heading over to financialsafari.com. Check out that first part of the show here today. Really was a powerful story you shared.
1: You know, I think it might be a good idea to cut that out and save it for future shows as well, because that was a pretty good, maybe have that story posted on our website.
2: I think so. We could all record
1: some pictures or whatever, and just the voice behind there, because I mean, it was pretty powerful.
0: It is, it is.
1: How just arranging your money the right way can change your whole attitude towards retirement and life in general. Enjoy life. Don't worry through life.
0: Mm-hmm. All right, so let's give that wheel another spin. All right, Jackie, I'm going to let you take this one. It looks like it has landed on number 11. Can you pull that one out for
2: us? Yes, I got it. And it's from a lady. She says, I'm 64 and I'm tired of working.
1: But I don't blame you.
2: And my husband says,
0: starting off strong,
2: we should wait till age 70, the both of us.
1: To retire?
2: Yeah.
1: Wow.
2: Is waiting always the smart move, Coach Pete?
1: No, because as you get older, you can do less things. I mean, look at me. I'm 60. I'm not going to go out and climb mountains anymore. You don't want to.
2: Right.
1: And back in the day, when you fall down, you get right back up. Yeah. You get back up these days if you're lucky, and then you have bruises all over yourself.
2: Or you're going to the hospital.
1: Yeah. So the moral of the story is, if you're able to do something now, physically able, and you have the financial resources, like let's say go to maybe a 2-week trip to Europe you always wanted to do. Mm-hmm. You say, well, as soon as we get to 70, we're going to do that. And age 69 and a half, one of you has a stroke. Not doing that anymore. You're sitting home taking care of each other, whatever. You're not going to do that. So do it when you can, while you can, and enjoy it. Stop worrying about what's going to happen next time, especially if you have a lifetime income plan. Mm-hmm. You can spend the money because you know it's going to be replenished the next year anyway.
2: Mm-hmm. Maybe she was concerned about claiming Social Security. Is that where we got the 70, I wonder?
1: It doesn't sound like she was concerned. It sounds like her husband
2: was
1: concerned.
2: He was, yeah.
1: Well, of course, you get more. The longer you wait, Social Security-wise, from 62 to 70, each year it grows by about 8%, your payout will. At age 70, it stops. So don't delay taking Social Security any longer than 70. It really doesn't make any sense to do that.
2: But I think you have such a good point. What if you don't feel like traveling then? Once you're 70, the heck with that trip? I want to sit on the porch.
1: Times change, don't they? I used to make fun of my dad sitting on the couch watching TV at night. And what do I do sometimes? Sit on the couch, watch TV at night. You are what you become. Gary, you see me.
2: Yes, well.
1: But I'm happy. That's my happy place. I don't have to go out into the public to enjoy myself. I've always been an introvert in a way anyway.
2: Well, because you talk to people all day long.
1: Yeah, so they don't want to be introvert at home.
2: That's right.
1: I talk to my daughter and my wife.
2: And your little dogs.
1: I love my dogs. Mm-hmm. They're Carrie's dogs, unofficially. That's how my wife got away with. We had three dogs. They all died. I said, we're never having any more dogs. You know, it's a sad thing when they pass away.
2: Oh, it's so bad.
1: So all of a sudden, Carrie won the dog, supposedly, and we got one, miniature Dachshund, and then we got another. So I got a shirt on with a miniature Dachshund today.
0: Yes, rocking it. I love it.
2: They're so cute.
1: Yep. So anyway, my dogs love me, and that's all I care about. Stick it to it. But if you want your own financial plan put together, your true total retirement plan, giving you the 22 steps we do all behind the scenes, but we give you all the written proof of the steps we've done so you have that confidence to approach retirement on your terms, call right now and we'll give you a total retirement plan book as well as a plan that you can depend on.
0: Absolutely. And that number to connect, 800-661-7383, 800-661-7383. You can also text keyword plan to the number 600-700. That is keyword plan to the number 600-700.
1: My daughter was giving me a strange look, and I said, we have a trivia question we're supposed to do, Thomas. We're coming against the clock, but I think we have time for a trivia question. Everyone who answers this correctly we'll get my book sent to him called Tax Savvy Retirement. We'll send this to you. It's over 200 pages, and it was $25 on Amazon, but I'm going to buy the book, and I'm going to pay for the postage to send it to you for the next 26 people who answered this trivia question correctly. Mm-hmm. Thomas, what question do we have this week?
0: So the question is this. Is it true or false? There are 29 stocks in the Dow Jones Industrial Average. Is that true or false? To answer, just text true or false to the number 600-700. true or false to the number 600, 700? And the statement again, there are 29 stocks in the Dow Jones Industrial Average.
1: Is there a phone number they can call?
0: There is also, you can connect by calling 800-661-7383. 800-661-7383.
1: And just say true or false when you get the
0: answer. The prompt, yeah, absolutely.
1: All right. Well, fun show, Jackie.
2: Great show today.
1: Thomas, fun show. Jose, working the board, as always, back there. And Carrie and Denise, been watching us. My daughter, Carrie, and our new employee, Denise.
2: Yes.
1: So, been a really fun show. We'll see you next week, folks. Same time, same station, on the Financial Safari.
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2: 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Every strategy I design is rooted in math, backed by discipline, and built for real-world results. So let me ask you, what if there was a better way to build, protect, and then pass on your wealth? When would you want to know? Again, guys, welcome to today's show. Glad to have you sitting in with us. We got a lot of information we're going to cover. The topic we're going to really dive deep into today, amongst several others, I always like to have a lot of information to cover, more than we typically have time to go over. We're going to talk about the difference between lump sum and income. So what's the big deal? I got a lump sum of money. I got a guaranteed lifetime income. Which one is going to give you more peace of mind? Which one is going to give you a better optimized strategy for lifetime income, no matter how long you and your spouse live? And does it handle all the other risks that are involved in getting prepared to go to and through retirement? There's a lot of different things out there going on from a financial standpoint as we age. Oftentimes, we feel like we'll have less stress in our financial world when we retire. That may be true. It may not. A lot of it has to depend on where your assets sitting at now. What type of changes have you made? What kind of tax diversification, that's right. What type of tax diversification do you have? A lot of different things are affected. You got questions, you got concerns, you want to know more. Maybe your current plan is a bit fuzzy, or you just want to confirm, hey, I'm on the right track. I'm doing everything I need to do. I've got the guaranteed increasing income in place I need to have. I've optimized my tax situation to the best of my ability. But maybe you just want a second opinion, someone to confirm, hey, yeah, you're on track. Keep doing what you're doing. Or maybe you're on the other end of that and you're like, I don't have a clue. I don't know what's going on. I don't know how we're going to survive. I don't know if we got enough money. I don't know if our money will last. I don't know if we should stay in the asset allocation model we're currently in, or should we create an income allocation model? A lot of different things to talk about. You can always go to our website, really easy, whitehorse-financial.com, whitehorse-financial.com, and you can schedule your own appointment right there. It's really, really simple. Or you can just call us or text us. The number is 910-583-4321. The number again, 910-583-4321. And leave us your name and your email. Leave us your name and your email, and we will get back in touch with you. We'll schedule that initial complimentary phone call. There's no questions that are off limit. You got questions for me, I'll answer them to the best of my ability. There's also no guarantees on either one of our end that we're going to move forward. If both of us agreed together that we should have a second appointment, we will do that. And that'll either be a virtual meeting or an in-office face-to-face meeting. Either one is fine. I'm fairly flexible in that arena. But it all starts with that initial phone call just to make sure we're a good fit for one another before we take another step. So again, as I mentioned, we're going to talk about the difference between lump sum and income for financial security. So when most of us think about financial success, I mean, it's easy. We think in terms of numbers, and I get it. It's a number. How much have I saved? Well, what's my net worth? Hey, how big is my portfolio? Here's a reality check. A lump sum is not the same as income. You can have a really large amount of money and still feel kind of uneasy, uncertain about your financial future. On the other hand, you can have a consistent, reliable income and feel completely secure. Now, the key word there is consistent and reliable. It can't be an income that goes up and down based on the market volatility. And remember, volatility goes both ways. So it's really important to understand that even if you don't have a massive portfolio, you can have consistent, reliable income. And that is something we can help you do. 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So today's show is about understanding the difference between having that lump sum and having the income, and why this distinction is often different between feeling wealthy and truly feeling financially secure. There is a big difference. So kind of a 50,000 foot view. A big number does not guarantee confidence. Income drives lifestyle, not balances. The income determines what we do, what kind of vacations we take, where we go with our family, how we spend our money, how kind of peace of mind do we have. Knowing we have a certain amount of money coming in on a monthly basis gives us a lot more security and peace of mind than having a very large asset. So financial security is really, it comes down to the same thing. It's cash flow. It really is about cash flow. And retirement is all about cash flow, cash flow, but not just cash flow. Also, how are we covering the different bases that's involved in retirement? There are things like longevity risk. There are things like legislative risk, tax risk, healthcare cost risk, inflationary risk, sequence of returns risk, withdrawal rate risk. See, those are just a few risks, literally, right off the top of my head. And the truth of it is, one of those, if left unchecked, could compromise, minimize, negatively affect your retirement plan. It's just, think of it like this, it's all about income. And in many cases, some of you have done a super job of creating different income sources. So your next thought goes to, what about legacy? Because typically we cannot pass on incomes that we have, except possibly maybe to our spouse, but typically not to our children. So to our children or to charities or both that we're passionate about, it's typically going to be a lump sum. So these are the kind of things we help people with. We do all of the above and then some. We work with business owners. We help couples. We help singles. We help folks who are in retirement already. We have folks come to us quite a bit. Recently had a couple come to us, great couple, really done a good job, but we're just concerned. Because if one of them passes, their income is going to be greatly compromised. And we also talked about what we call the tax torpedo. When one person passes away, particularly with Social Security, you lose one of those Social Security checks, which I think we all know that. You're not going to continue to get two Social Security checks when your spouse passes. But some of us aren't aware that maybe the one that gets dropped, which makes the most sense, is the smaller. So we're only going to get the larger Social Security check. And most of us know that. But here's what a lot of folks haven't thought about, unless you've recently attended a Social Security webinar or seminar, which we have done those, and we continue to educate people on those. But here's a simple thing to remember. Now you're no longer married filing jointly. You're single. You're filing single, and you probably still have similar costs. You still got to live in a house. You still got to have transportation. You still got health care costs. You still got all those costs associated with somebody having passed away and a portion of the income going away. But more importantly, you're going to be in a different tax bracket. That's called a tax torpedo. Not such a great place to be. As I mentioned, we got a lot of information we're going to cover on today's show. I know last week I had quite a lot of response from the weekly financial tips. I normally wrap up the show with that. I'm going to try to do that again this week. We cover different things, maybe a half a dozen to a dozen different really quick rapid fire financial tips. Any one of these that you haven't done will really improve your situation, but we're also going to be offering a free ebook. And this is a really short, to the point ebook. And for most of us, I know if we get a book, sometimes we look at the cover, we read the chapters, we may read a portion of the book, but not all the book. This book is less than 30 pages, but it's just packed with powerful, beneficial information about getting to and through retirement. We call it Financial Independence, Mastering the Possibilities Beyond Retirement. You really want to get your hands on this ebook. This is a powerful, powerful ebook. And one of the other things we're going to get into concerning our business owners, I do work with business owners in addition to singles and families and couples. I work with whoever's coachable. If you're coachable, I work with you. We're going to talk about, what does profitability mean? And at the same time, a business can still be not sellable. A lot of information right after this important break.
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2: 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I'm your host, Roger Harris. Today's show, we are talking about the difference between lump sum and income for financial security. We're also offering a free ebook called Financial Independence, Mastering the Possibilities Beyond Retirement. Powerful, powerful book, less than 30 pages. And like most of us, we get a book. Oftentimes, we don't read the whole book. This is a very, there's no fluff in this book. There's just a lot of really great information. I'll highlight some of the chapters for you and let you know kind of what you can expect for this free ebook if any of you are interested in it. Number one is knowing your number one and number two top risk involved in retirement. I'll give you a hint. One of them is something that's referred to as a roller coaster. The stock market going up and down, and two are what we call taxes increasing in retirement, and that is because of the money bubble. And not to completely give you the whole chapter, but essentially it's talking about the debt. Where does the government get money from? It does not make money. It prints money and it taxes you and me. So consequently, the money bubble pretty much assures us, the national debt, when I say the money bubble, pretty much assures us that taxes will be higher in the future. Now, you may not believe that. That's fine. What we believe, whether I believe they will go up in the future, which I do, or whether I don't, I have no control over it. But I would recommend planning for at least the same, if not higher, taxes going into retirement. So a lot of reasons for that, So we're not going to get into that on today's whole show, but I just want to remind you, this is a really good, easy read, quick. It's on your laptop. It's on your computer. You can read it through your phone if you want to, and we can send that to you. If you've got questions, you'd like to know more, you can call us. You can text us. The number is 910-583-4321, 910-583-4321, or you can go to our website, whitehorse-financial.com, and schedule your own appointment, or just fill out a really short, it's not even a form, it's just basically you setting up a meeting, and in the meeting you would just simply say, hey, I want that ebook. I want to take advantage of the free ebook being offered. And by the way, it is called Financial Independence, Mastering the Possibilities Beyond Retirement. Just think of it as financial independence. That sounds pretty good. I think we all like that. So let's get right back to talking about the difference between a lump sum and income when it comes to financial security. First of all, there's something out there I call lump sum thinking. And honestly, it's what most folks focus on. Most investors

million. Hey, if I could get it to 2 million. Hey, now if I could get it to 5 million. And it just goes beyond. It's just relative depending on the person and what you're used to and what type of financial success you've had in life. But then we start to think, if I can hit that number, whatever that number is, I think now they're saying on social media, 2 million. If you have 2 million, everything's great. About 4 years ago, it was 1 million. Now it's 2 million. I guess in a few more years, they'll say 5 million. But it's the, hey, I'll be okay. But there is a problem, and it's a really big problem. That number doesn't tell you what your income will be. So lump sums represent potential, not certainty. Let's think about that for a minute. Lump sum is great. You've done a great job of saving. You've done a great job investing, all of the above. But how do you turn a portion of that into guaranteed certainty income? Lump sum represents potential, but not certainty. Accumulation is a phase. It's one phase. It's not the whole picture. Accumulation is a start, but then there is also, for many of you may be listening and saying, Roger, I don't have accumulation. I haven't created 1 million. I haven't created even, 500,000, much less 1 million. Here's what's really, really powerful. And for many people, I show folks this, and it really is very helpful. We're able to create some really strong plans for them, is your cash flow. Your monthly cash flow is often one of the most valuable assets you have. The question is, are you being a good steward with your cash flow? So accumulation is a phase, it's one phase, but if you haven't got there yet, you haven't hit that big number, but you have cash flow, guess what? There's hope. You can actually do some pretty cool things with consistent cash flow being put in the right types of strategies. And again, that's what we're here to help you to learn more about. So a large balance, a large portfolio, a large bank account doesn't equal a reliable paycheck. Just think of it like that. It's two entirely different things. One is offense, the other is defense. Okay. They're similar, but they're quite different. Okay. And if you've ever played much football or you're a football fan, the mindset of a true offensive player versus the mindset of a guy who's really a defensive player, they really have different thought processes. They have completely different thought processes. I can tell you from personal experience. I can tell you from having a son that played college football. Now I got a grandson. He's 11, but he does play tackle football. And so it's seeing the different mindsets. And, if you're put in the wrong position based on the way you think, it's not so great. But hey, it's just a game. What's the big deal? Well, when it comes to money, if you don't understand the value of understanding cash flow and accumulation and turning a portion of that into a reliable paycheck, that you don't get a do-over on that. It's not like, hey, we'll come back next season and we'll do better. We'll get a new game plan. For many of us, particularly as we get closer and closer to what I call permanent not working, it's called retirement, or at least some type of hybrid retirement. A lot of folks do that. But if we don't have a real plan of creating cash flow with a portion of our assets, it's not a great place to be. And I would encourage everyone listening, if you have any questions, any thoughts, any concerns about that, just pick up the phone and give us a call, 910-583-4321. Leave us your name and your email, If you got a specific question, put it in there. If not, somebody will call you. Just make sure if for some reason your number comes up private, be sure and put your number in there. But certainly we do need your email and your name. We'll reach out to you. And the goal will be to schedule a phone call and have a conversation. The other thing you can do is go to our website, whitehorse-financial.com. Probably easier to remember than a very easy phone number that we already have, whitehorse-financial.com. And just schedule your own meeting right from there. It'd be absolutely the right thing to do. There's no cost associated with it. There's no risk associated with it. And we together determine if we need to go forward and have another step. So let's get back to income thinking. And income thinking, that's a really different way of thinking than accumulation is. Kind of like my analogy of a defensive player versus an offensive player. What financial security really looks like. Financial security is not about how much you have. It's about how much you can generate consistently in the form of income. Income is how we pay our bills, how we fund our lifestyle, how we provide confidence. It's also reliable income sources that we're all familiar with, but maybe some not so much. We all know about Social Security, pensions, annuities, investment income, rental income from real estate, obviously. The shift from lump sum thinking to income thinking, that's a big deal. Go from lump sum thinking to income thinking is one of the most important transitions in retirement planning. And the sooner you get it in place, or at least are aware of it, you got a plan for when you're going to start making

0: portion of that happen, the more confidence you'll have, because income is what we live on. Cash flow creates confidence. Your cash flow, if it's going up and down with the market, you need to get that cash flow into a guaranteed vehicle. And predictability, it really reduces stress. And that's something we all want less of in life, whether we're retired or we're getting ready to retire, or maybe you're years from retirement and you're just listening in on the show because you want to learn more about finances. It really is all about income. And that is what creates that security. So we'll do a very important break coming up. We'll be right back after this message.
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0: Hello, welcome back to White Horse Financial Solutions. Today's show, we are talking about the difference between lump sum and income, and we've covered quite a bit already. There's a couple of things I want to reach out concerning one of the things that we do a lot here at White Horse Financial, and that is basically educate business owners on what they can do to shore up their business plan. And one of the things we do here at White Horse Financial is we do work with a family office model. And of course, a lot of those folks are virtual appointments. Of course, with me, you can see me face to face. You can see me virtually, whatever you prefer. But when it comes to some of the estate attorneys, some of the tax attorneys, some of the folks that you may need to work with, particularly if you're looking at selling a business, we believe in creating the right plan, not just for your business, but also for your life. And why does profitability not always equate into sellable? So I'm going to get into that on this segment, just so that we are keeping with making sure that folks know if you do have a business, if you, there's something, and we're talking about successful businesses that are, you know, you're making so much money, you're reaching the point, you're not real happy with the amount of taxes you're paying. That's a problem. That is why, you know, there are tax attorneys and estate attorneys that we work with, and again, virtually. But at the same time, maybe you're concerned about not just how much taxes you're paying now, but how much income will your business turn into when you sell it? How much income will your business factor over into for lifetime income for you as the business owners? And I know as business owners, we always think, hey, man, my baby is good looking. I have a nice looking baby because our business is our baby. But one of the worst things you can do is have an M&A guy come in, a merger and acquisitions guy or gal come in and do a sellable of your business. Is your business sellable? Determine if it is sellable. Find out what is the value. Do a valuation of your business, and they come back and say your business isn't worth anything. And there's a lot of reasons why that can happen. So we're going to talk a little bit about that. Again, profitability is about today's performance. Sellability is about transferability tomorrow. Now, the business that commands premium outcomes, we mean multipliers of 2, 3, 4, 5, and beyond. These are intentionally built for both. In other words, your business is sellable today, but you may not sell it for another 5, 6, 7 years. The key is, but you could if you wanted to. So let's talk about this. One of the biggest assumptions that I hear from business owners is that if they make a business profitable, hey, it must be sellable. That is a very dangerous assumption that reveals a key point of how businesses are valued. Profitability answers one question. Does your business make money today? Now, that's really easy to determine. Sellability answers a very, very different question, which is, can this business transfer value to someone else tomorrow? These two are not the same, okay? I've seen some really highly profitable businesses struggle to attract serious buyers, and I've seen less profitable business command strong offers. The difference isn't the income statement, it's the structure behind it. That is key, the structure. A business can be profitable and still not be sellable. Why would that be? I'm going to give you some of the reasons. The owner is the primary driver of revenue and or relationships. Key decisions live in someone's head instead of systems. 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The business works because of effort, not design. Now, buyers aren't buying your hustle. They're buying predictability, durability, and reduced risk. Think about it from a buyer's perspective. Profitability without structure is fragile. and fragile businesses don't trade at premiums. This is where many owners can get stuck because of having done all the hard work of building a profitable business, but never really stopping to ask whether the business could survive, grow, and produce income without them. Are they the only thing keeping the business afloat? So the gap between profitability and sellability is where most value is either created or it's quietly lost. So profitability is about today's performance, and that's really easy to see. You can see that in your bottom line on a monthly statement, but sellability is about the transferability for tomorrow and beyond. So the businesses that command that highest premium outcomes are actually, quite frankly, intentional for both. So again, if this is the kind of distinction that rarely shows up in an annual review or tax planning conversation, but honestly, it's really front and center when you start dealing with buyers and investors or exit teams that evaluate a business to see if they want to buy it. So if you've never looked at your company through that lens, it is really worth doing sooner rather than later. And again, this is for our business owners. Maybe you're getting ready to sell a business. Maybe you have a business that you think you might want to sell in the future. These are all things you need to know more about. If you got questions you'd like to know more, if this is something we can help you with, then by all means, same phone number, same website. You can go to 910-583-4321. The number again, 910-583-4321. And just say, hey, I'd like to have a meeting. I'd like to discuss my business. If that's the case, then we'll still start with that initial call. And from that initial discovery call, we'll determine if we need to take another step together. We may not. But then again, we may. If we do, then we'll involve some of the other professionals that sit at that table. Or maybe you just want to go to the website, whitehorse-financial.com, whitehorse-financial.com. And again, schedule your own meeting. Same situation, initial discovery call, determine kind of where we're at, what we can do, and what the next step is for you. Okay. So let's talk about something, and this is kind of interesting. We're back to talking about a lump sum and an income are different, particularly when it comes to getting prepared for financial security. But we're going to talk about the difference between being wealthy versus financially secure. And again, this is a really, really clear distinction. Wealthy, just quite frankly, it is just lump sum focus. That means a large portfolio, high net worth, but uncertain income. And it all depends on market performance. Now, financially secure, that is income focus, it's reliable income streams, predictable cash flow, confidence in covering expenses, least reliant on market timing. So you're not reliant on market timing for your income. So you can be wealthy and not feel secure, and you can be secure without being extraordinarily wealthy. So what's the difference? It's all about income. It really is about income. Now, if you're like many of the folks that we do have as clients and that come in and talk with us, and maybe you have multiple federal pensions, and hey, you got it. So hey, of course, you know, you're in a position to say, I got plenty of income, Roger. It's not an issue. But here's something to consider. Typically, if you're married, when one of you passes away, a very, very large percentage of that income is going to go away. Recently sat down with a couple, and nearly 75% of their monthly income, should he precede her, will end up going away from one month to the next. Don't have any insurance in place. The only thing they got are multiple checks, multiple pensions, multiple different types of federal checks. One couple, a really smart couple, looked at the concept of every bit of their income was coming from the federal government. And they started to feel kind of not so good about that, that maybe some of that money, maybe they should turn into a guaranteed income stream with an A-rated company that never took bailouts in 08, survived the Great Depression. And keep in mind, the federal government has a very, very unique position when it comes to creating lifetime pensions for all of us. Even if you're only getting Social Security from them, but some of you may be listening and saying, wow, I'm getting Social Security. My spouse is getting Social Security. I'm getting a retirement from the military. My spouse is getting retirement from the military. I'm getting a disability check from the federal government. My spouse is getting a disability check from the federal government. So we just talked about six checks right there. And I see that more than you probably could imagine with folks that come in to see us, or at least five checks coming in from the federal government. And some of the folks, they go, uh-huh. So maybe some of this money, rather than just spending it on maybe things we don't need, or maybe rather than just sticking it away into a checking account or a savings account, maybe some of it we should convert into a guaranteed income stream with a financial institution that can't print money, can't raise taxes. They actually have to be smart to stay in business. That would probably be a great idea for a lot of you. We have another break coming up. We'll be right back.
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0: 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My name is Roger Harris, and we are talking about the difference between a lump sum and a guaranteed income and how important that is in retirement. We're also offering a couple of things. One is a free ebook, really powerful ebook. It is called Financial Independence, Mastering the Possibilities Beyond Retirement. And we've got, it's a short book, guys. It's less than 30 pages, which means it'll probably be read by you. And it covers really, really powerful information. We have some really powerful chapters in here. One of the ones we really found that a lot of clients get back with me after they've read it. And, you know, normally it takes, you know, anywhere from 30 to 45 minutes or an hour to read. Just depends on how much you like to highlight. Hey, you could print it off if you wanted to, but here's the key. One of the chapters I got the most was the risk of the stock market roller coaster. Now, everyone kind of gets that, right? I know oftentimes a few years ago, it was like, oh, no, the market just keeps going up. The market keeps going up. But that's not the case. It goes up, but it goes down, and then it goes up again. It's kind of crazy times we live in. But if you've ever thought about what it would look like to have a sharp downturn early in your retirement or even shortly before your retirement, from a mathematical standpoint, it can absolutely devastate even a carefully built nest egg. And we get into that quite a bit in this chapter two, which is risk number one, by the way, which is the stock market roller coaster. So just imagine I've had clients come to me and this has happened to them, and I've had clients come to me, this happened to their parents. Now, those are unique couples that come into me where their parents had their retirement decimated during 2008. It's amazing how the kids of those people, they don't want to see that happen to them. And they don't wait until they're in their 50s and 60s to be concerned about that. They're concerned about that in their 20s and 30s, which is, it's in a way, it's good. They learn something from it. But imagine this, you're in your retirement. You're just getting ready to start your retirement. It's 2008. You saved $1 million, and $1 million in 2008, it was more than $1 million is worth now. I can guarantee you that. Okay. And it's in your 401k. So it's in the open market. Now, within months, that balance could have dropped to $600,000 or less. Even if the market eventually recovered, and it did, the withdrawals that you needed to live on during that downturn, during those couple of years, would have permanently reduced your future growth potential. Now, this is known as sequence of returns risk, and it's quite frankly one of the most dangerous financial traps retirees can face. Because when you think of it like this, and I'm going to give you a quick example, I think this will be very beneficial, is average returns do not tell the whole story. Now, I know many advisors, because I see a lot of plans put together by other advisors when some folks come to me, maybe some of y'all listening have come to me after you've had a plan put together by another advisor, and oftentimes it highlights average annual returns. So what does that really mean? For example, the stock market might average 8% of growth over time. It could be a 10-year window, could be a 20, 30, 40-year window. But averages, and this is just math. Now, again, we believe in math and science. We don't believe in speculation or hope or predictions. But averages can be deceptive. Now, this is just mathematically true. So if your portfolio gains 20% in 1 year and then loses 20% the next year, your average return is zero. Yet your actual account value has shrunk. You've lost money. That 20% gain, when you had a 20% loss, you need more than a 20% gain to recover from a 20% loss. Even if you just had a 20% gain, it's like, again, we call it the yo-yo plan. You're on your own. Now, the money you have earmarked for income as you get closer to retirement, and for some of you, you're really conservative, and I can relate to it. You don't put any money you have earmarked for income in the open market, and unless it's a match, unless you have an employer that's going to match you. Take the match, for goodness sakes, but above and beyond the match, redirect. And that's where we come in. We can help you with that. So, and again, so for many retirees, it's not the average that matters. It really is the sequence because, hey, markets do not move in straight lines. They swing. They swing wildly. They swing up. It's called market volatility when it's up. It's called market volatility when it's down. It's just everyone's okay with market volatility when it's up, but not when it's down. But when you're withdrawing income during one of those downswings, you're forced to sell assets at a loss, locking in what's going to basically damage your future growth, and it cannot be changed. And that's why retirees who live solely on market accounts can find their savings vanishing a whole lot faster than they expected. So, if you got questions, you'd like to know more, you can always call us. You can pick up the phone. You can go to our website. The website is whitehorse-financial.com, whitehorse-financial.com. Maybe you want to take advantage of the free ebook. By all means, do that. Or maybe you just want to schedule an initial 15, 20-minute phone call with me. That's fine. You can do that. Or you can call or text us at 910-583-4321. Again, 910-583-4321. And just let us know your name and let us know your email. We will reach out to you from the phone, from your phone number. Hopefully we'll have your phone number. If you got a private number, leave us your number too. But we will make sure that we reach out to you and we'll schedule that initial phone call. And if you'd like to take advantage of, like I said, of this ebook, this white paper, if you will, it's a pretty long white paper, by all means do that. So let's get right back into the difference between why an income versus a lump sum, why it's so incredibly important to know the difference and have a portion of your assets being used for this. Now, here's where the distinction becomes really, really clear. Wealth, again, is lump sum focus, whereas being financially secure is all income focus. Okay? Remember, wealth is really just a number. It's a number. It hasn't been converted into usable income yet, and that number, depending on where it's sitting at, could go up and down. Security is a system. Okay, you want to have security for your income strategies, and income really bridges any gaps you may have in your current retirement plan. Because think of retirement you still need a paycheck. You just don't have a job. That's the only thing that changes when you wake up the day after retirement is, yeah, you got a lot of time on your hands, and it should be a great time. As long as you got significant, I tell my clients this all the time, I want you to have more money than you do month. Every month, I want you to say, gosh, we got this extra money. What are we going to do with it? You know, as opposed to the other way around of, gosh, we've run out of money and we still have 8 more days till the end of the month. That's just not a great place to be. And it can happen. And it does happen for a lot of people. You know, when we're working and then we stop working, the paycheck stops. And now your lump sum, hey, it's going to become your paycheck. How do you convert that into a paycheck? In my opinion, this is my opinion. You don't have to take it to the bank if you don't want to, but I would encourage you to look into the options that are out there. Your income has to be coming from an asset class that is not going to lose money when the market shifts. And ideally, you want your income strategies and strategies that back it up with guaranteed contractual guarantees for lifetime income. And if you're married for two people, for husband and wife, and the reason why that's so powerful, basically you're duplicating Social Security, but not from an organization, federal government, that can print money and raise taxes, which is how they get money. It's the only way the government gets money. They don't really produce anything. They print money and they raise taxes. Whereas independent financial institutions that have been around 50, 60, 80, 100 years, I only work with A-rated companies. I do not work with companies that took bailouts in 08. And that eliminates a lot, guys. It really does. But I just don't work with those folks. They took bailouts. They took money from me. They took money from you in order to stay in business. And I just don't believe that's right. I think they should have gone out of business. Okay, that's why it's called free enterprise system. You're free to enterprise and you're also free to fail. And that's just the way it should be. So unfortunately, the government backed them up with your tax dollars and my tax dollars. So I don't work with those companies. But when you have those type of companies backing you, your contractual guaranteed income is much more secure than it would be with the federal government. Another break coming up. We'll be right back.
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0: Hello and welcome back to White Horse Financial Solutions. I'm your host, Roger Harris. Today's show, we've been talking about the difference between a lump sum and having a contractually guaranteed income. We covered a lot of information on that. We got a few more things than that we're going to get into. We're also going to close out on the next segment with our weekly financial tips. I've had so many people respond to that. We have a lot of them. Okay, we have so we only cover about 6, 7, 8, maybe 10 toward the end, if at all possible, just to kind of get a feel for what those are. They're kind of bullets. If you have heard them before and you're doing all of them, great. Many people say they just heard one that made sense, the others they really weren't sure about, but one of them, and they implemented it, and it made a big difference. So it really is powerful. One of the things I did want to mention is some of you have been hearing and maybe receiving emails from us, those of you that are already part of our family, our financial families that we work with, and business owners, and maybe some of you just happen to be in our database, but we haven't actually worked together yet. We've been talking about a 52% bonus. This is a true bonus, and this is a bonus designed actually toward income. It's a very unique strategy, and it's coming from one of the largest financial institutions in the world. And you guessed it, A-rated, did not take bailouts in 08, and survived the Great Depression. That's kind of a criteria for me with the companies I'll work with as an independent financial advisor. I don't have to work with any one particular company. I can pretty much work with all of them. And so quick example is this 52 bonus is in fact a true bonus. It is not something that you'd walk away with. It is for income. And there is potential for it being there for legacy, but the key is really for income. And again, this actually may not be for everyone. It has some of its own nuances of how it works, but just to keep it simple in the conversation on the phone, if you got questions, you'd like to see what it would look like to have your own plan with a 52% bonus. It could be qualified money, it could be an IRA, it could be a 401k, it could be a TSP, it could be any money that you have never paid taxes on, and you can still move it, get the 52% bonus, and not have to pay taxes in the move. Or maybe you got a brokerage account you're not real happy with, or maybe you are happy with it and you'd like to move it while it's up and then get a 52% bonus on top of it. Or maybe, like a lot of folks, you're on the sidelines, you have some lazy money that's just sitting and it's not really doing anything, and you're like, hey, you know, it's $100,000 sitting in the bank, or maybe it's $50,000 sitting in the bank, and you know, it would look nice with a 52% bonus tapped on top of it because you're not using it, and it could be something that could be used in the future. And I'll give you a quick example. If you have $100,000, it becomes $152,000. If you have a $200,000, it becomes over $300,000. If you have $500,000, and it again could be qualified money, IRA, 401k, TSP, could just be money sitting in the bank with a brokerage account, that $500,000 would become over $750,000, over $750,000, literally day one with that 52% bonus. Actually, it's $760,000. Now, there is a deadline on this bonus. The bonus prior to this was 45%. And so they've gone up seven points. So it's 52%, really, really high bonus. And it is a true bonus. Again, it may be for you to look at it. It may not be. There may be something else that would make more sense for you, but it is still really important to know that that is a true bonus. You might want to look at it. If you do, we'll be happy to build a report for you showing what it would look like, what it would look like for you down the road to use as an income stream, or as a legacy if that's something you're interested in. And again, that is a limited time. It is going to go away June 15th. I'm not sure what. It might go down to 40% bonus. It might go back to 45. I don't really know what it will be. And all you got to do is get an application in the pipeline to make that happen. That's it. So all you do is get an application in the pipeline to make that happen prior to June 15th. So don't wait till the last minute. If you think this might be for you, start with, hey, let's just do a report. I mean, we can do that for you at any time. But then if you decide to go forward, we do need to get an application in the pipeline prior to June 15th. We don't need to do a report right at June 15th. You can do that anytime. There's no obligation to me doing a report for you showing you what it could look like if you decided to go forward with it. So let's get back to talking about the retirement paycheck problem. And that is real simple, not having a paycheck, right? So we all know that we have accounts that specifically we have these accounts. We've heard about them. We've been using them our entire adult life, maybe even heard your parents talking about them. And that is these qualified plans, 401ks, IRAs that are designed for accumulation, but they are not designed for distribution. So that paycheck stops, you've quit working. Now you have to turn that lump sum into a paycheck. But here's some of the top questions that I get from retirees that do not have a plan. In other words, they're going to go with the same asset allocation model that they have to create and to have accumulated the assets. But then when they start drawing down in retirement, they're not aware. And that's the reason we're here, is to educate that there's another type of model you need to use. And that is no longer asset allocation, but income allocation. And here's the questions that every retiree, and believe me, there's more questions than this, but these are some big ones, ask that have an asset allocation model and they haven't switched over to an income allocation model. How much can I safely withdraw? You know, that's a really good question. It's called withdrawal rate risk. What if you take out too much too soon? Your asset, $1 million asset, could literally run out of money in 10, 15 years. And more likely, you're still going to be in retirement during that time. And with $1 million asset, most of us think, well, I'll never run out of money. Well, it depends on where it's sitting at. So how much can I safely withdraw? It depends. It depends on what type of asset class are you in. That's where we can help you. What happens if the market drops? It's just, hey, the market just dropped. I had $1 million. I took out $50,000. I was going to take out another $50,000 next year. But the market just, my asset just went from $1 million to $600,000. And yet I still need $50,000 to fill the gap. So what happens if the market drops? Again, it's called sequence risk. That is a very, very bad thing. Now, there's withdrawal rate risk. There's sequence risk, which we just covered. Now, here's the big one I get, and it just cuts straight to the chase. It cuts right to the point. The question being, will I run out of money? Now, if you have all your assets in an asset allocation model, can you run out of money? Absolutely, you can run out of money. You could live too long. You could have a healthcare incident. There could be a market downturn. There could be legislative risk. There could be increases in taxes. It's called a tax risk. There could be withdrawal rate risk. There's all kinds of risk, but you might be lucky. And I would not recommend a retirement based on luck. I would recommend moving into a different type of allocation strategy as you move into retirement, actually before retirement, ideally, because it just gives you more time to know I've got contractually guaranteed income. I can still have some money in the market if that's what you want. But for some of you, I know, and I've had a lot of folks who I've been working with lately, you really would like to have all the money where you have control over it. And so thereby you put it into different types of income allocation models. So you have multiple income streams in retirement. I would much rather have too much income than not enough income. Or what if you got more income than you need? Guess what? You don't have to take all the income out. Okay, excuse me. There is no question that you could end up with more income than you need, but you know, that's a whole lot better place to be than too much month and not enough money. That's a really, really bad place to be. So the uncertainty that comes from relying on a lump sum without a structured income plan, it creates all kinds of questions. Real simple thought process. Retirement is about replacing your paycheck, and withdrawals, it does require strategy. It's not just namby-pamby. Hey, this month I'll take out, you know, $10,000. Next month, hey, I only need $5,000. Hey, and the month coming up after that, hey, you know, we'll just take out $7,000. And that may not be the best plan to approach. You may want to have some contractual guarantees with a guaranteed income. But one of the things, and this is with a lot of the different financial institutions that I work with, they have increasing income. So not only are you getting a guaranteed paycheck for life, and if you're married, you could do it on the life of two people, but you could also have the ability to get increasing income. Thereby, you've just taken care of your inflation hedge, which is really, really important. So income planning removes the uncertainty. We got another important break coming up. We'll be right back.
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0: Hello, welcome back to White Horse Financial Solutions. My name is Roger Harris. I'm your host. This is the final segment of the show. We're going to be wrapping up. We've got a lot of information still to cover, and I do want to get to at least six or so of my weekly financial tips. I always like to cover those toward the end of the show. And let's talk about getting back to the day show. We've been talking about the difference between having a lump sum and income for financial security. We also covered quite a bit of information concerning business owners and the difference between having a profitable business and a sellable business. Boy, that's really, really different. So if you are a small business owner, you got less than 500 employees, and you would like to know more about that, if you think you have a tax problem, if you think you have a sellable problem, and if it's something we can help you with our office model, our family office model, we'll be glad to help you with that. So let's talk about building income from a lump sum. So the goal is not to eliminate the lump sum. It's you want to convert it into an income, and you want to really do these things strategically. So here's some ways to think about that. You need to have a system that will systematically withdraw strategies from your lump sum. You want dividend and interest income. There are things called bond ladders. That's a way. There's rental income. There's annuities or other pension-like structures. Here's the objective. You want to create a retirement paycheck. You want paychecks. You want guaranteed income consistently, not based on what the market does. So assets should produce income. So any current assets you have, particularly if they're retirement assets, guess what retirement's about? It's about income. So that is what those assets are supposed to do, but they can't do that if they're still in the asset allocation model as opposed to the income allocation model. You also want to have a balance of growth and income. I think it's great. You have income for today and growth for tomorrow. Too much focus on income can limit growth. Too much focus on growth can create instability. That's a nice way of saying inconsistent income. Not good. Not good at all. The right balance, here's what it does. It ensures lifestyle needs are covered. Inflation is addressed. Longevity is accounted for. These are all risk factors we know about, so we have to take care of them ahead of time. It's like going down the road without a spare tire and saying, man, my tire went flat. What am I going to do? Well, you didn't have a spare tire. Or, man, it's pouring down rain. It's cats and dogs, and my windshield wipers don't work. Well, you should have fixed your windshield wipers. I mean, there's any number of analogies I can give you, but we all know you are going to need income streams in retirement that are guaranteed. It can't be based on what the market does or who gets elected. That's called hopium. Hopium is not a good strategy for retirement, okay? So we need to have lifestyle needs covered. We need inflation addressed. Inflation is bad. Longevity accounted for. We also need to understand the difference between how income and growth work. But let's get them working together. That's really important. And for growth, you need time. Time value of money. So if you're thinking about retiring soon and you got a lump sum sitting somewhere, ideally put it in a growing, safe environment that converts a portion of it into a contractually guaranteed income. And that's something we can do for you with multiple different types of strategies. Balance creates resilience. We all want resilience in a financial plan. One without the other creates risk. Income and growth are very, very important. So here's kind of a big takeaway. Income creates confidence. At the end of the day, the difference between feeling wealthy and feeling secure comes down to one thing, confidence in your income, having a stability, predictability, and freedom. So again, we are here to assist you. We know financial success is not just about building wealth. It's about using it effectively and efficiently. The difference between a lump sum and income is the difference between potential and reality, okay? Lump sum, that's potential. Guaranteed, contractually guaranteed income, ideally increasing income, ideally tax-favored income. Now we're really getting into it. That's a reality. That's different than potential. So we want not to have uncertainty, but we want to have confidence. We're not so concerned about having wealth as we are being truly financially secure and passing it on to our family. Think of this. A lump sum is potential. Income is execution. A plan turns one into the other, and that's what we always do. We're here to help you. We're here to assist you. You got questions, you'd like to know more, you can go to our website, whitehorse-financial.com, whitehorse-financial.com, and schedule your own appointment, or you can call us, text us, and leave us your name and your email, and someone on the staff will call you and schedule that initial consultation with me. There's no cost. It's just a phone call to get to know each other better and determine if we're a good fit. That number is 910-583-4321, 910-583-4321. 583-4321. So let's talk about these financial tips, weekly financial tips. I like these things. So we want to revisit your retirement goals. Make sure you know what those needs are, what your lifestyle goals are, and timeline annually. I pretty much collapsed that and made it really, really easy to remember. Revisit your goals. Know your retirement number. Calculate how much you need to sustain your desired lifestyle. How do you convert that number into income? Remember the picture of the guy walking around with the big number on top of his head or on his shoulder, and it said $1 million. Well, it depends on where he puts $1 million. It's not how much money you have, it's how much income do you have. Be aware of what is going on with your annual statements. We just call it track your net worth. Keep it simple. Keep an annual snapshot at least, if not more, maybe quarterly, to measure progress and to spot any trends, negative or positive. Use some type of diversification. You know, if for many of you, if you're still working, having a traditional model with today's rates and market conditions may not be such a great fit. So when you start hearing the 60-40 rule and things like that, that may not be for you. And I want to keep this very, very much in mind. When you hear someone talk about the 60-40 rule, that is also referred to as the modern portfolio theory. That theory, and it is just that, a theory written by a graduate student. It was his thesis that he wrote, and it's been proven to be grossly inaccurate, okay? Just significantly inaccurate anytime there's any stress in the market. And if you happen to be retiring a few years, maybe 5 years, some people say, you know, 2 years, 3 years, some people say 5 years, before that happens or after it happens, you could have a very, very bad plan using the modern portfolio theory, which is about a 70-year-old theory. I often say maybe we should retire the modern portfolio theory. I'm a big believer in take the match. If someone's going to give me a match, I'm going to take the match. Above and beyond the match, I want something that's going to give me contractual guarantees, that's going to be able to grow when the market's up, be protected when the market's down, and give me access to the money should I need it prior to retirement without penalties. So these are some keys to having a smart retirement plan. One of the other things is, and we really try to mention this on almost every show, I listen to a lot of different podcasts. I listen to a lot of different financial people. And one of the things I don't hear often enough, but I'm starting to hear it more often now, is review those beneficiaries. Make sure that all your accounts, all your insurance policies are updated annually. You want to make sure you have the right people in the right place. Okay, you want to make sure you have the right people in the right place when it comes to all of your accounts, even include your banking accounts. I mean, your simple checking or savings accounts. Should something happen to you, I'm sure all of us, we want to make it really easy for our family to get access to what we want them to have, right? We don't want them to have to jump through a lot of hoops for that. And you don't want to have the wrong people in the wrong place, or maybe some people, they shouldn't even be on the bus. You should just get them off completely. So review those beneficiaries. Guys, I know I've covered a lot of information. As always, the goal is to educate and determine if we're a good fit. We can have that conversation and see if we are. So until next week, God bless and stay strong.
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0: Breaking news this hour from townhall.com. I'm Michael Harrington. Secretary of State Marco Rubio was putting a spotlight on Cuba these days.
1: Cuba's in a lot of trouble because, unfortunately for them, it's run by a bunch of incompetent communists. And being communist is bad. Being an incompetent communist is like the worst.
0: He says something is going to have to need to be done.
1: Hopefully there'll be a good outcome there for them. There needs to be. It's 90 miles from our shores. And having a failed state 90 miles from our shores is a threat to the national security of the United States.
0: Elsewhere, Ethiopians are voting today in an election. The ruling party is expected to win big.
2: Ethiopia has 50 million registered voters out of a population of 130 million. This election's main themes include national reconciliation and development. Voters will elect members of the House of Representatives, who will then vote for a prime minister. The incumbent prime minister's Prosperity Party is expected to maintain the majority of the House seats.
0: Correspondent Andrew Stewart. A collapse during an illegal mining operation in China has killed five people today and injured one other. The incident occurred in the Yunnan province area, according to China's official Xinhua news agency. Rescuers pulled all six trapped individuals from the site, but five died of their injuries at the hospital. The survivor remains in stable condition. This is just a week ago that China had its deadliest coal mine explosion in recent years, killing nearly 100 people. French police detained over 400 people overnight involved in violent clashes after Paris Saint-Germain won the Champions League title. Seven police officers were injured as fans set fires and vandalized shops. The violence erupted in about 15 cities, although about 300 of the arrests took place in Paris alone. Celebrations today for the win continue. More on these stories at townhall.com.
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0: In the latest action to undo Biden-era regulations on so-called climate change, the Securities and Exchange Commission has proposed repealing a rule that requires some public companies to report their greenhouse gas emissions and the risks they face from global warming. The disclosure rule has been on hold since last year after the commission said it was pausing its legal defense, with legal challenges generated by business groups and Republican states coming up. An SEC statement says the disclosure rule exceeds the scope of the agency's statutory authority. Ukraine has launched new strikes on Russian energy sites this weekend. Russian authorities say drone debris set fire to a fuel facility in Rostov, the civilian infrastructure attacked in the Saratov province. Ukraine has increased attacks on Russia's oil and gas facilities lately. Meanwhile, Kiev is denying Russian claims that a Ukrainian drone struck the Zaporizhia nuclear power plant. This is townhall.com. Saying it was time for a new approach and a new chapter, CBS News Editor-in-Chief Barry Weiss has replaced Tanya Simon as executive producer of 60 Minutes. Here is correspondent Bob Agnew.
4: In a memo to staff, Weiss and CBS News President Tom Zabrowski said their goal was, quote, building a show that thrives in the 21st century. Simon will be replaced by Nick Bilton. He's a documentarian, tech journalist, and former New York Times columnist. Bilton said in his own memo about the transition that the world has, in his words, moved, and so must the show if it's to survive. Bob Agner reporting.
0: Today is Sunday, May the 31st, and some notable people are celebrating a birthday today. They include movie star Clint Eastwood. He is 96 years old. NFL Hall of Famer Joe Namath is turning 83 today. Actress Brooke Shields has 61 candles on her birthday cake. And actor Colin Farrell is an even 50. More on these stories at townhall.com.
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7: Welcome back to Living Large Radio. I'm CJ Collins, your host, and I'm with the wonderful and awesome Mark Henry. Mark, it's another great day, and it's great to see you. How are you, man?
5: Great to have you on, Major Collins. Major Collins. And so thanks for that introduction. That was fun. What's going on? We got a lot to talk about today, but what's going on with you? How's Sarah? How's Luke?
7: Everything is amazing. I
5: love that.
7: Obviously, we passed the Series 65 next week. It's not obvious to everyone, but we were able to do that. Now we're getting registered, so it's a great day. You know, I'm excited about it.
5: So that's a big deal. So all the advisors we have at Alloy Wealth are licensed as what's called the Uniform Investor Law License, also known as a licensed fiduciary. So while CJ had already passed a lot of his tests that we need, and there's a bunch of them you have to do, he hadn't passed that one yet. And that's equivalent like passing a bar, I've heard, things like that. Don't know, never tried the bar, but it is a big test. And, of course, CJ did, Major Collins, I should say, did go in there and do that and knocked it out like he's supposed to. And so that was kind of the final piece of the puzzle.
7: It was, yeah.
5: Yeah, so
7: now
5: good.
7: We've got all the things done, and obviously that was a journey. You know, you encouraged me to go on that journey with you, and I thank you for that. And then, obviously, being able to do this radio show and just continue the momentum we've had has been amazing.
5: Man. Well, CJ currently works out of the Ballantyne office, and so you'll certainly find him there. But he's all over. He'll be at events with me and different things like that. But that's our, quote, mothership, and he's doing a great job over there and seeing clients and helping John Kirk, one of our senior advisors over there. And the business just keeps growing. And, you know, we're very blessed. And, you know, that growth is, people say, it's unprecedented and we're opening new offices and just continue to grow. But it's really not. When you go with an attitude of gratitude in life, when you go with a serving nature, and that's where it comes from. You know, later on the show, you'll have an opportunity to get a financial plan done by a certified financial planner and be a cheapskate like me and don't pay for it. I get hate mail on that from current advisors, people that are in the industry and stuff saying you have to charge. There is nothing in the CFP program that says we must charge someone to do their plan. They say that because they charge. And that's part of their business model. And I'm not saying they shouldn't. That's good for them. They should do whatever they do. I want to give and serve. And I feel like if we take the time to create those plans, which costs a lot and takes a lot of time, that's why they're expensive, and we give out enough of those, one, we will find people that are like-minded that want to join us, which is great. Two, we will help people get on a more confident financial future. How could that be a bad thing, CJ, in your opinion? You're in there all the time. You see us give and not everybody's a good fit for us.
7: Sure.
5: But they're certainly happy they got the plan, aren't they?
7: Yeah, and everyone has a different outlook. And nobody has to do it the same. You can do it
5: not
7: with
5: all
7: different kinds of tools that exist, right. Even more so nowadays because there's so many different tools out there you can use.
5: So not everybody aligns with us, but they sure are happy to get the plan, aren't they?
7: That's right. Yeah, they are.
5: And that continues to let us grow in ways that other firms can't imagine. And that's really why we do this. So with that said, we got a lot to talk about.
7: We do.
5: Let's jump into Jerome Powell. He's gone.
7: He's gone. The Fed.
5: Man, and not too soon. I'm telling you, not soon enough, if you ask me. And this guy is brilliant, and he certainly knows what he's doing. He's an armchair quarterback, and I don't understand football, so I'm never going to be a great armchair quarterback. But I know people do it every Sunday during football season.
7: Yeah.
5: They want to say what should have happened, what play the coach should have called, how they should have done this. And a lot of times I think it's easy to watch a sport and go, this should have happened. I try not to do that with Seth with his racing career. But when we came back from Laguna Seca with a great run, you know, we're currently tied for second in points, and we love this. It's amazing. But I could armchair quarterback and clearly see some things we did wrong.
7: Yeah.
5: We've addressed them. We made a couple mistakes. I think that came, that kept us from being not tied for second, but like be in second, really heading toward first, because it was available for us, but we made a couple blunders.
7: Yeah.
5: Well, there's nothing wrong with that. And when it comes to monetary policy, one, I don't think they should be tied in with any administration.
7: Sure.
5: Democratic, Republican, or Tea Party, Green Party, or Blue Party. It's supposed to be completely separate. I think it should be. But being late to make decisions is not where they got. They got to lead the country. And not only it's the country, because the world watches what our Fed does.
7: Yeah. And Mark, just for folks who don't know, what's the mandate of the Fed? What are the two things they focus on?
5: They focus on a lot. But the biggest thing that people reflect quickly would be interest rates.
7: Yeah, sure.
5: I mean, monetary policy. That's what we're really talking about. They print money.
7: Sure.
5: During COVID, the Fed kept the country alive. We can agree or disagree on those policies that were done.
7: Mm-hmm.
5: It made our debt situation way worse.
7: Sure. We had a lot of inflation as well.
5: And it wasn't transitory. Janet Yellen. But let's be very clear.
7: Mm-hmm.
5: Some of those decisions kept us out of a recession.
7: Totally.
5: Or worse.
7: Yep.
5: So while I don't like the outcome, I totally understand. I believe some of the things they did, there was a lot of abuse in some of those policies, but some of those things they did to help employers keep people employed and getting paychecks, it was pretty high-level genius kind of stuff, because it really helped where there wasn't abuse. But at the end of the day, what we have now is a new Fed chair. What's his name?
7: Kevin Walsh.
5: Kevin. And I knew it was Kevin, but the last name I have a hard time pronouncing. But but here's what we really got to talk about is, what is going to happen? What does a new Fed chair, potential rate cuts?
7: Yeah, sure.
5: Is that going to happen?
7: I mean, you would think based off of the current, Trump being kind of his biggest fan, pushing him through, and that's what Trump has kind of called for forever.
5: I could not see him picking someone or trying to push someone through who did not want low interest rates. Let me just go with that.
7: Yep.
5: I personally believe Wall Street is already betting on lower interest rates.
7: Sure.
5: Now, the stubborn inflation that we currently have, part of it coming from a war. I mean, when I think about markets right now, I don't want to get off track, but I have no idea why markets are still doing as well as they are.
7: Dude, it's been wild.
5: We have so much uncertainty. We have a midterm election coming, and it gets crazier every day. I mean, it gets absolutely crazier every day.
7: I would think with rising gas prices, too, that it wouldn't
5: Thank
7: do as
5: you.
7: Well.
5: Yeah, right. Straight news, rising gas prices, stubborn inflation going up. It was coming.

0: does cut rates.
1: Mm.
0: Well, does that give us a potential economic boom?
1: I don't know.
0: Well, I don't think anybody knows.
1: Hey,
0: that requires a crystal ball.
1: Yeah.
0: I personally believe phone lines are not open yet. They're already calling in. Here they come. Everybody's calling. Isn't that crazy? Or maybe I didn't shut my phone off. It could be one or the other.
1: Happens.
0: But I want to have fun with it.
1: Yeah, yeah.
0: But at the end of the day, the Fed chair controls so much about what our future will look like.
1: Yeah.
0: So I personally believe, and I don't look at the, what do you call them, poly markets? You know more about all that kind of stuff than I do.
1: Yeah, yeah.
0: And I'm
1: Kalshi,
0: sure.
1: Poly market, all okay, the
0: I'm sure
1: the
0: somebody's got a betting on this,
1: oh,
0: right?
1: I'm sure. Yeah, yeah, yeah.
0: I'm sure it's out there and you could bet your money on it.
1: Yep.
0: If I was going to bet, and I don't gamble, but if I was going to bet, I would personally say rates are going to get cut.
1: I think so.
0: And yeah. Does that equal a boom economy? It potentially could. It could be very good for a lot of reasons. Keep in mind, that could be completely derailed with one gidget or widget out of Iran.
1: Sure.
0: So a lot to break down in this next episode coming up, but right now it's going to be time to open the phone lines, and I want to make sure I put in there, you can always text the word wealth. A lot of times people want to call. That's probably what I would do, but texting is great. I do a lot of it. The number you text at is 800-501-9805, and you can text the word wealth. But CJ, break down for them exactly why they need to pick up the phone right now and stop procrastinating.
1: Absolutely. You know, we've talked about a lot of things already in this first segment that's full of unknowns. There are things that are going to happen with your retirement plan that need to be able to weather the storm of unknown. And that's what this is. This is an opportunity to get a plan where you can try and figure out how to make sure that that plan is ironclad, that any storm that shows up is going to be deflected. You're not going to have to worry about it. You're not going to stay awake late at night wondering what's going on with my money. You're going to have a confident financial future. And that's what we're going to do. 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
0: 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We're going to break all that down. You're not going to want to miss this. 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
1: Welcome back to Living Large Radio. I'm CJ and I'm here with Mark, and we are talking about the Fed. And Mark, you said something in the break that I want to just investigate a little bit further.
0: Oh no.
1: You're talking about a booming stock market
0: and
1: an uncertain economy, and what those two, when they clash together, what it means.
0: Well, that's the million-dollar question, or maybe it's the $10 million question, depending upon the size of your
1: trillion-dollar question. If you're asking the right dude,
0: right, if you're asking the right person. But this is the thing: everyone is, and I say everyone, but a large part right now are obsessed with what the Fed's going to do. Rate cuts, going to get inflation cooling. Well, it's not cooling right now. Growth concerns, election year pressure, and the new Fed leadership discussions. All this is going on right this minute. So, you know, a simple explanation is lower borrowing costs. Well, understand, if we were to cut rates, mm-hmm. it gets cheaper to borrow money.
1: Sure.
0: Well, what does that mean? It means a lot.
1: Does that mean that my mortgage rate goes down immediately? Or?
0: It means that there's people on the sidelines that are finding it very hard to buy homes.
1: Yeah.
0: Just because the Fed cuts funds does not mean your mortgage rate goes down.

0: doesn't mean if you want to go get a house, that they're immediately going to cut. I can put you real examples where the Fed cut rates and mortgage interest rates went up.
1: Yeah.
0: And so it does not mean. However, I do believe this new Fed, because again, Trump picked him, and Trump knows we have an affordability crisis, home affordability crisis.
1: Yep.
0: I believe you're going to see a lot of action going on where the Fed is going to try to help, but you're going to see big action from Fannie and Freddie.
1: Yeah.
0: We're going to see some stuff changing. They're going to revamp that system. We may see longer term mortgages, which again, people say, well, that'd be terrible. They'd never get their home paid for. Well, I don't necessarily agree with that. If we can get the barrier to entry where more Americans can buy a home, everything good happens. If it takes a 50-year mortgage to get it done, then that's what we need to do, in my opinion, because it beats paying rent. If home prices go up and you have a 50-year mortgage, you buy a house for $300,000, you put down 20%, you don't have PMI, so somebody can save $60,000 to put down somehow, and I know that's hard, but they get their $60,000 down, they buy a $300,000 house, they owe $240,000, it's on a 50-year mortgage, that's going to be so much lower payment than rent.
1: Yeah.
0: It's going to give them cash flow on a smaller budget to be able to afford the house, and that $300,000 house, we know how the system works, one day it's going to be worth $400,000.
1: Yeah, Mark, I would say that that's a little bit of a controversial statement, and not to push back in a big way, but right. I think that you would agree with that, because a lot of folks didn't like the idea of the 50-year loan.
0: They did not at all, yeah. And I'm a fan. And not a fan when you talk about car loans that are now going from used to be 3-year loans.
1: Yeah, sure.
0: I remember those days.
1: Seven, 10.
0: Four.
1: Yeah.
0: Then they went to 5. Mm-hmm. Now we're seeing 72 months is the average, with many people taking 84.
1: Sure.
0: Completely, completely disagree with that. Why? It is a depreciating asset. Mm. End of the day. When you have an appreciating asset with a decent rate on it, without paying things like PMI, if they had a 75-year loan, as long as the asset's going up and you can afford it and then pay extra, and it's a simple interest type of loan that allows you to pay down the principal, we got to break this cycle. There's people in America that's families have never owned a home, CJ.
1: Yeah, totally.
0: This is America. Everybody needs to achieve the dream of being a homeowner.
1: Yeah, and I think right now the atmosphere emotionally is that people feel like stunted in growth because it's so hard to be able to get that $60,000 to put at the home
0: correct,
1: to start
0: or
1: with,
0: whatever
1: right?
0: number we're talking about.
1: Yeah.
0: And you've got all these major funds, hedge funds, whatever, buying up starter homes.
1: Yeah, sure.
0: Because there's great money in renting them at a high payment. And again, it keeps that cycle repeating itself. And I want it broken. And again, I'm a Dave Ramsey follower. I'm part of his thing. We're a Dave Ramsey smart investor program, whatever. And Dave I know him. He would tell me, Mark, no, he didn't like the 50-year. He doesn't like the 30-year. He doesn't like the 10-year.
1: Yeah, he doesn't like debt.
0: Right. So he doesn't want any of it. I totally get it. And that's what he's made him millions, and
1: sure.
0: He's helped millions get out of debt. I'm simply disagreeing on this one thing because I want to see Americans get in homes. Mm. But let's talk about these retirees right now.
1: Yeah.
0: When you do get borrowing costs down, what happens? Employers like me can expand. Now, I typically don't take on debt to build a new office.
1: Sure.
0: We do it out of cash.
1: Sure.
0: However, you let these rates come down to where it makes good sense, I have no problem going and borrowing money to open 2 new Alloy Wealth offices. When I go open those offices, I go hire and give really good jobs, right, CJ? I
1: want to
0: be proud. Really good jobs. But we pay, and then we get employees, and then those people do what we know they're going to do with their money. They spend it. And when these things happen, what happens to our economy?
1: It's good. Money gets cycled through. All the
0: And that's what America's all about. We want to get back to more manufacturing, and we'll get there one day, and Trump's all about that. But right now, let's get cash flow going, give people good jobs, and that all comes from one thing, lower cost of borrowing.
1: Mm. Yeah.
0: That will help this economy. Well, when you help the economy, then guess what's going to happen? We're going to see markets continue to rise.
1: Mm-hmm. Yeah.
0: But what we talked about in that opening thing was the uncertainty underneath it. Well, let's look at that.
1: Yeah, I mean, obviously the counter to that would be like, what if inflation continues to increase?
0: Well, you cut rates, inflation typically goes up.
1: Yeah, sure.
0: We already got it too high.
1: That's true.
0: So that's why he may not cut them.
1: Yeah, yeah.
0: But I still believe he might, because he's hoping the economy could bring them back down with a booming economy, which would be the big picture. But think about this. We've, in recent years, we've seen CDs that paid nothing. And then they finally, because we had out of control interest rates, they started paying something. Well, now they're on the downside going back down. We cut rates again. They're going to go down even more. Mm-hmm. So that's the negative side. Look what happened to the bond market in 22. It completely got crushed. I don't know that bonds are coming back. When you look at the total bond index funds and things like that, I'm telling you, bonds, I don't know that they're coming back in the way that we once saw them.
1: Yeah.
0: Inflation has exploded. Grocery bills are doubling. People say, well, Mark, if inflation goes down, it'll get easier. No, it won't. I didn't tell you prices are down. They're just going up slower.
1: Sure. Yeah.
0: We have to think about this stuff. Insurance costs are out of control. Listen, we talked about homeowners and how important that is.
1: Yep.
0: You got to buy your house in the right place, because let me tell you something. You're in the wrong state.
1: Yep.
0: And insurance is out of control.
1: Yeah, and if you're North and South Carolina, I mean, hail is the big one that we get a lot.
0: We do get
1: a lot of hail, and so that becomes something you can insure on a bit.
0: Part of it. Part of it.
1: Could be by the
0: way. Not near as bad as the fires out in California and stuff, or the hurricanes in Florida.
1: Pick your poison.
0: But pick your poison. That's exactly right. So, but what about this? And again, we don't have a lot of time left on this cycle, but guess what? What if the Fed cut rates too fast?
1: Yeah.
0: Okay, which I would love to get the rates down, but that inflation goes back up again. We talked about that. What about weakening the dollar? That could happen. Asset bubbles inflate again, and retirees are forced back into more of a risk zone because of the savings and stuff. So, to me, retirement, when you think about the actual retirement part, it shouldn't depend on Jerome Powell or whoever sits there after him, which is now Kevin, or anybody else. We have this idea of a financial plan, a written plan that works with all monetary policy decisions.
1: Sure. Yeah. If you want to claim the opportunity to be able to sit down with one of our advisors, where we're going to go through a structured retirement plan, and we're going to look at things like, how does Medicare impact our plan? What does our income plan look like? How are we going to pull from the right accounts at the right time to get the best tax advantage possible? Now, we're going to look at all those pieces so that you can be confident in your retirement plan. You can walk into that day knowing, hey, today is the day I'm going to retire, and this is my plan to make it through the next 20, 30 years, whatever that is for you specifically. Now, if you want to take advantage of this opportunity, give us a call. The number is 800-501-9805. 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There's somebody waiting to take your call today to schedule your first appointment where you can get started on your journey towards retirement success. 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
1: Welcome back to Living at Large Radio. I'm CJ. I'm still here with Mark, and we have been talking about some exciting issues, but the next one on the docket, Mark, is that the world is changing, all right? The internet was invented in the early 90s, and correct, now we're going through a different time where there's new inventions coming out, the economy is changing, and it's going to impact people every day.
0: Listen, I got to jump into this segment. We got to hit it hard because I don't want to run out of time. I can't believe this show's going so fast today. But I used to tell people that my grandfather had a big impact on my life. Didn't live with him. I lived in my parents' home, obviously, but we shared a room. My grandmother had died in a car accident. I didn't ever meet her. She died before I was born. He was injured badly in the accident and then recovered with my mom and dad. And then after that, he came back stronger than ever, but he just chose to stay living with us. Sold off his businesses and stuff. And so all I knew growing up was I shared a room with my grandfather. And that was all the way through till my teens when he died, early teens. And I thought he was the most incredible person ever. He really influenced me a lot. But I always remember that I felt like he got to see the greatest things that anybody will ever see. And I wouldn't be able to experience it like him. Think about this. He was born in the late 1870s. He died in the 70s. And in the late 70s, lived almost to 100.
1: Yeah.
0: But he literally could remember cowboys and Indians.
1: Mm. Yep.
0: And he got to see, you know, he knew everybody traveled on horses.
1: He got
0: carriage.
1: To see went from horses to cars. Like, that's crazy.
0: But then he got to see airplanes.
1: Yeah, airplanes. Yep, sure.
0: But then he got to see space travel in the 60s.
1: Yeah, sure.
0: He went from outhouse. I used to love to go, you know, his old house that he finally sold it, but we'd go up there and stay sometimes. It was the greatest house ever because it had an outhouse. You say, why did you like that as a kid? Well, because as a kid, that was the coolest thing ever, because when we would go there and spend the weekends before getting ready to sell and all, because he was going to stay with my parents, the room I was put in had a bedpan. So I would literally drink as much water as I could so I could get up and pee in my room, which was the coolest thing ever. I mean, that's just the greatest thing ever.
1: The little things in life.
0: I mean, it's the small things in life when you're a young kid. But I didn't believe anybody would ever see the things he saw.
1: Mm. Yep.
0: And boy, was I wrong.
1: Mm. Yeah, the smartphone. What, you saw some crazy stuff too. Absolutely.
0: I mean,
1: yeah.
0: Think about the introduction of the internet.
1: Yeah, sure.
0: You know, the computer. I mean, I had the Commodore 64. I remember, you know, I had the Apple IIc, I had it. I had the Macintosh. I had all that stuff. And then the demise of Apple, and then the comeback, and then the phones, and, you know, and I saw space travel, but then it stopped for a long time, shuttles and stuff, but now it's back.
1: That's right.
0: But I think the biggest one would be AI and stuff like that. And so I bring up all this because the world is changing so fast. And that's why I use the term, I conned this term, the modern retiree. Why has retirement not changed the way the world has? Why are people still trying to retire based off from some statement that tells them how much cash they have? And they have no idea. First off, nobody's ever had to address what we have to address. 70, 80, 90% of the people that come in and see me, any of our offices have saved 80, 90% of that money in what kind of an account?
1: 401k or
0: 403b or IRA,
1: yeah,
0: or some account, yeah, where they've never paid tax. That is unprecedented in our country's history.
1: Yeah.
0: So now we have a government that's more broke than anyone could have ever imagined. I'm a math nerd, but go ahead and write out $38 or $39 trillion on a piece of paper. See if you get it right the first time.
1: I don't know how many zeros that is.
0: I'm just saying, here we go. And I'm pretty good at math, and I've done it. So if you really want to have some fun, write it out and see if you can get it correct the first shot. Don't use any kind of artificial intelligence. And so the modern retiree is dealing with things we've never seen. An economy that, you know, we talk about it, the new Fed and all this today, that's today's episode, but an economy that is so uncertain, but doing really well. Mm. I just don't even get it. Yep. We've never had something like this before.
1: Yep.
0: But then you could go back to 07, 06 and say, well, we kind of did have it because it sure was booming until it wasn't in 08. Mm. And I'm not saying that's coming. But it is so fragile,
1: sure,
0: that it could be here tomorrow before I get done with this show.
1: Yep. And I think there's also a lot of fear that comes with that and change, right?
0: Well,
1: there's a ton, you know?
0: A ton of fear, yeah, that comes with that when people are addressing it. Some, sure, people have their head in the sand like an ostrich,
1: sure,
0: and they're not even thinking about, oh, it's just going to keep going on forever. Mm. This will be great.
1: Yep.
0: Many young people are thinking that, but I want to focus on the retirees.
1: Yeah.
0: So why is it so different right now for the modern retiree? Well, longer life expectancy.
1: Totally. You're going to live longer.
0: I mean, listen,
1: congrats.
0: The changes I made 2 years ago, I am absolutely living longer.
1: Sure.
0: Now, how long is it going to be? Well, if I could have lived like this 30 years ago, I mean, only if I could look back.
1: You're making 120 easy, right?
0: Right? I'm just saying. And, you know, and that sounds nuts, but let me just be clear about it. It's not nuts. We are going to see that.
1: Yep.
0: The advances in modern medicine and getting pharmaceutical companies and seed companies out of my life and out of yours could help. That's why we're going to start another, like, because I have more time in my life. I need more things to fill up my time. But I'm so excited about launching a series and stuff and potentially one of the best podcasts I'll ever have on health and wealth, because they go so well together. I've had to learn that the hard way, as you know, and people listening that have longtime listeners know I've had to learn. And I'm still learning.
1: Yeah.
0: Every day I'm still learning. But we have to think about longer life expectancy, fewer pensions unless you're a government employee, rising out of control health care costs. Absolutely. Market dependency, national debt, and tax uncertainty.
1: Mm, yeah.
0: And you're not prepared for that.
1: And that's,
0: I'm not talking
1: changing.
0: About you. I'm talking about the people listening, yeah, right now are not prepared for it.
1: Yep, sure. Yeah.
0: And your current big box firm, and I love them. I am not saying, I am not going to be one of these haters. There's people that hate on us for doing financial plans that, you know, and not charging for them and giving them away. They say we shouldn't do that and stuff. We've talked about that before.
1: Mm-hmm.
0: There's people that hate on me because my life has not been like yours. And when I say yours, I'm not talking to you, CJ. I'm talking to the audience. I've had stumbles and I've fallen down in my life. So there's literally someone that has created hate videos and says, this guy fell down. I mean, he doesn't say it quite like that, but I think it makes me the best financial advisor possible because I know what it's like to have money, lose it, and have it again, and I don't want to do it twice. It makes me very educated.
1: Yeah.
0: But right now, I'm dealing with and seeing people that are coming in, and they've got a 401k, they have tremendous anxiety, and they have financial advisors that tell them, oh, stay the course, you're going to be fine. And I just don't believe that's how you become a good steward of your money. Mm-hmm. I think you have to do things in life. I do things now with intention.
1: Mm-hmm.
0: And I didn't always do it this way.
1: Yeah.
0: I do it with intention, whether it's hiring, strategically opening new offices, or with regards to financial planning. I think we have to do it with intention, with purpose.
1: Sure. And I think also there's a lot of white noise, too. With the changes, you don't know what the right answer is within the chaos of everything. Should you make an adjustment or not?
0: Well,
1: you know?
0: Higher tax rates, Social Security pressure, Medicare strain, Irma surprises. Think about this. The government has mathematically backed itself into a corner, and we have to think about how that could impact us when we retire or through retirement.
1: Sure. Yeah.
0: And then how do we leave a legacy to others? That's important to me. I actually like my kids, and I want to one day leave them money in the most efficient manner possible. And you listening that might feel the same way about your kids will know this. Your big box retail firm you're currently with is not going to help you do that.
1: Sure.
0: Yeah. They have no intention of helping you do that. They didn't help you take a Roth conversion challenge last year. They didn't help you get money out of your 401 IRA, 403 into a Roth account so you never pay tax on it again. And that's what we do. 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
1: 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There's two different quizzes. 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Go on there and see if you're ready for retirement. And if you're just hearing about this for the first time and you say, hey, man, I really need to focus on this. I need to get a snapshot, a picture in time to figure out what retirement looks like for me. What are my dreams? What are my goals? Sometimes you just have to realize that you got to talk about those things out loud. Know that you want to achieve that. Because guess what? Nobody stumbles into retirement successfully. It is something you have to be intentional about. You have to take a moment and say, hey, let's figure out what the plan is so that we know what we're trying to achieve in the next 5, 10, 15, 20, 30 years so that we can be where we want to be in retirement. And we're going to help you get there. But you got to take the first step. You got to give us a call right now. The phone number is 800-501-9805. 800-501-9805. There's somebody on the other line that's ready to take your call that's going to help you get to the finish line so that you can be confident in your financial future. 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
1: Welcome back to Living Large Radio. It's our last segment. I'm sad about that, Mark, but we're going to send the people on the way so that they can be confident in their financial future. But I want to ask you a question.
0: Okay.
1: I was talking to my cousin Morgan. I don't think you've met him. He's basically my brother because I'm an only child, but he's the man. He texted me this yesterday. He said, the one thing I need help from you, CJ, is how not to worry about money. He worries about money every single day, same age as me, trying to figure it out. And how does he not worry about money, Mark?
0: Well, first off, that fear is I spoke at an event last night, and I really thought about it. I mean, I this is such a common occurrence. So he's very young. He's in his 30s like you are, worried about money.
1: Yeah.
0: Okay. In the room last night was people anywhere from, let's call it 50 to 75. And by and large, they were worried. Now, people claim they're not. But everyone listening right now, I say everyone, maybe there's one person that couldn't name somebody, but I believe you can. I believe all of us can name someone that we hung out with at the water cooler at work. They were a few years older than us, 8, 9. And they came up to you at the water cooler, CJ, one more year and I'm doing it. What are you doing? I'm retiring. What are you going to do? I'm going to Boone, going to hike the Appalachian Trail. I have a client that did that. Going to Myrtle Beach, going to restore a 65 Mustang. That's what I'm doing. That there in my garage. I've already picked one out. I'm going to restore this car. I'm going to work every day on it. It's going to be the most beautiful car ever. I think that's an older generation on the 65. So maybe now they're talking about restoring a 76 Trans Am Bandit car, baby. I'm doing a black and gold Bandit, CJ. That's what I'm doing with my time. All these dreams. Then you run into them a few years after retirement.
1: Yep.
0: CJ, how's retirement going? What do they say, CJ?
1: I did the thing. Now I'm sitting here.
0: You did the retirement.
1: I did the
0: what
1: retirement.
0: What are you doing? What about nothing. What about all these plans? Nothing. What's the answer?
1: I'm bored. Nothing.
0: Nothing. You know people that have retired with all these hopes, dreams, and plans. They finally have something they've never had in their lives. Time. And what do they actually do, CJ?
1: Nothing.
0: I don't know what it's going to be like when we get to heaven. I can only imagine. Maybe I don't think my imagination's even big enough for how great it's going to be. But imagine the conversation that goes, I blessed you with so much and you didn't do anything. You had all these plans. I know, I was scared. So answering your friend's question about the fear of money and loss of money and all, having been through that personally, has truly helped remove fear. Having been wildly successful and then the 08 financial crisis and having coming out of retirement, retiring young and having enough money, being very disciplined and good with my money that allowed me to retire at a young age that nobody, I would never thought of. I still did some consulting work and things, but allowing me to actually experience life on a farm with my three young children was amazing. And then I got bored and I went back to work and bought a bunch of businesses and just, you know, financially made good decisions at the wrong time.
1: Yep.
0: Good decisions at the wrong time. And it caused me to have to start again. It gives me a confidence that can only come from God because I'm not scared. But no one should be scared. There's nothing to be, you know, fear itself, you know. The reality is this. The way you break down that is to become disciplined. The harder you are on yourself, the easier life becomes. I've had to personally learn that several times, and I've really had to learn it with my health.
1: Yeah. In order to achieve what you have never achieved, you have to do what you have never done.
0: That's exactly right.
1: Yeah.
0: And that's what I had to do to rebuild my life, create Alloy Wealth all those years ago, and get on this journey of wanting to give more. And I want to tell you, I've not always been this way. Fat Mark was a different person. And I think I always valued people. I'd like to think I was always a good person. But when you go through the trials and tribulations that God has put me through, and listen, I'm glad. Now, am I glad all that happened? No, of course not. I didn't want all that to happen, but it's made me a better person. Yeah. Well, when you think about retirement now and stuff, there are decisions my father could have made that would have allowed him, he might have still died early, but it would have allowed my mother to die knowing that she was okay for the rest of her life and not having to rely on me and my brother. However, we didn't mind doing it. We loved it, but she didn't love it. Didn't have to be that way.
1: Isn't it wild how you can make one bad decision and it can ruin your entire life?
0: There's no question.
1: And you can make one good decision and it's not enough to be able to do it. You have to make consistent good decisions in order to get to that spot. And that's tough. That's the discipline, right?
0: That's the discipline.
1: Yeah.
0: It is. And I was always disciplined in business.
1: Yeah.
0: But in my personal life, especially with my health, I wasn't. So I had to pay a big price for it.
1: Yeah.
0: So let's break down. We got a few minutes left and I'll get off my soapbox and let's talk about some things that I really, if you're driving, certainly don't write anything down. But if you're at home listening on the radio, write it down, or you can catch this episode online at alloywealth.com and you'll be able to listen to it and really go through it again. But I'm going to give you some steps, some things that I really believe you have to accomplish if you're going to be a modern retiree and retiree successful. And these are rules, and I'm not talking about the 4% rule because we know that doesn't work. I believe these rules in my heart absolutely work. Rule number one, income. Every discussion does not start with the portfolio diversity, with your risk tolerance, with what gidget can go in your portfolio. Every conversation must start with income. And I'm not talking about dividend paying stocks. I love them, but that is not where we're at right now. You show me your income, I'll show you your retirement outcome. Start every conversation with income. If you're blessed to have pensions and Social Securities, God bless you. That's great. There's your income. Now we do everything else. But if you don't have pensions, we got to create them. It has to start with income. Once you've solved income, life becomes infinitely easier on you. Number two, build that retirement paycheck by using Social Security the correct way, the best way to maximize it. There's no loopholes. Let's figure out, based on your situation, your individual specific situation, how do we have the best potential to get you the most return on all the money you invested? Let's have pension style income. Let's look at guaranteed income streams. Let's look at dividend income. Let's look at structured income plans. The bottom line is this has to happen. Number three, tax planning matters more today than it's ever mattered before. We've got to get money outside, and I'm not giving you much time to talk, but we're going to run out of time, CJ. I got to go. I know you're looking at me like, let me in.
1: No,
0: he's raising his hand. Put me in, coach.
1: No, I love it.
0: Look, we got to do Roth conversions. We got to build exact withdrawal sequencing. What I mean from this is your written financial plan should tell you what account you're going to spend from first and why, with regards to taxable and non-taxable accounts. We got to look at IRMA. What is the cost of all this costing us? We got to look at future tax exposure and advanced tax planning. Number four, volatility looks completely different in retirement. When you're working, market drops are frustrating. When you're retired, they can become life-changing unless you've built a lifetime income stream. Then they become something you're frustrated with, but you can get through it. We have to do crazy things like when the markets are up in retirement, take money out of the market. When the markets are down, we're going to put money in the markets, even in retirement. It's a novel concept. We're going to learn how to buy low and sell high in retirement, completely different than investing every day as a dollar cost averaging in your 401s and stuff. The bottom line is this next decade can create tremendous wealth in America, I believe. AI, technology, innovation, economic growth, this is all unbelievable. But none of that will matter to the modern retiree if they don't have a solid income plan first. Then we have to take and use the rest of it and take advantage of what I believe could become this next decade the greatest 10 years in American history. I believe it's available for us. I believe it's out there, and I believe you deserve to have it. But the outcome of your retirement will begin with the income that you cannot outlive. It's the only way to insure for longevity risk. CJ, take us home.
1: If you're within 5 to 10 years of retirement, or you're already retired, and you don't know how rate cuts affect your retirement, or whether your income plan survives inflation,
0: or you don't even have an income plan,
1: or what future taxes could do to your nest egg, or whether you're taking more risks than you realize, all of these things, you have to come see us at Alloy Wealth. We want to help you navigate that stuff. If anything, Mark has been preaching about, he's made the mistakes. This episode's been, Mark's made some mistakes, and he's learned from them, and he doesn't want you to make the same one, and neither do I.
0: Right.
1: I want you to walk into retirement as a champion. To be able
0: have
1: to
0: a confident financial
1: That's
0: future.
1: Right.
0: How do they do it, CJ?
1: That's right. Claim your spot today. Give us a call, 800-501-9805. That's 800-501-9805. You can also text the word wealth to 800-501-9805. Come see us today so that you can be confident in your financial future. Mark, close us out, buddy.
0: Hey, I always like to tell you, I hope you appreciated today's episode and you found the information useful and helpful, because that's how I intended each and every week. And I'm going to put a cheap plug in there. Normally, I try to end with some good news and stuff, and maybe you'll think this is good news or not, but here's what I want to tell you. You deserve to have somebody as passionate about your retirement as I am. And I don't even know you. What I mean by that is if you feel like when you go see your current firm, they're just going through the motions, you're not with the right firm. May not be us, But I'm passionate about this. I've fallen down. I've had to get back up. I've done it in my health. I've done it in my wealth. I've done it with my wife. We've fallen down. We've been married 32 years, and we have to work on it every single day. Well, guess what? You can have that life you deserve, that life you want. You can choose happiness. We would love to help you on that journey. This week, go out and smile and greet people, and let's just truly make America great again, because I believe we're well on our way, and I want to see you live large in retirement.
4: 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Opinions expressed are subject to change without notice and are not intended as investment advice or to predict future performance. 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

0: Town Hall. I'm Mary Rose. A new poll is shedding light on which Democrats are popular with voters right now as the party looks ahead to the presidential race in 2028.
1: The new Emerson College survey finds former Transportation Secretary Pete Buttigieg leading with 18% support. He's followed by California Governor Gavin Newsom, who's at 16%. Newsom is term limited as governor. Other Democrats who may run, AOC, she's polling at 11%. Pennsylvania Governor Josh Shapiro and former Vice President Kamala Harris tied at 10%. Laura Winters reporting.
0: A comment from New Mexico Governor Michelle Lujan Grisham is drawing sharp backlash, especially from conservatives.
2: Grisham saying Democrats don't need men's vote to win elections is being blasted by critics as divisive and dismissive. Conservative leaders and media are seizing on the remark, arguing it sidelines working class voters and fuels identity politics, while saying a renewed focus on jobs, taxes, and public safety are needed to win over both men and disaffected voters. Ken Lorman reporting.
0: Republicans in Texas are focused on getting the vote out in November now that primary voters have chosen Attorney General Ken Paxton as their candidate for U.S. Senate. Senate Majority Leader John Thune tells the Salem Radio Network he's spoken with Ken Paxton, who is laser focused on winning the midterm election in the fall.
3: We're making the pivot. He's all in, ready to go for the fall election and not taking any time off, already on the phone raising money and all the things you're going to have to do to be successful. But we've got to do everything we can, you know, as a party to make sure that we win this race, because the, you know, losing is not an option when it comes to the state of Texas and what it means for our majority in the Senate.
0: Thune says it's time for Republicans in Texas to come together and put all their energy in getting Ken Paxton elected. More at townhall.com.
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0: A growing rift is emerging in Virginia over a new statewide assault weapons ban, as some local officials say they won't enforce it. Correspondent John Scott reports.
5: Multiple prosecutors and sheriffs are pushing back against the law signed by Governor Abigail Spanberger, calling it unconstitutional. Spotsylvania County Commonwealth's Attorney Ryan Mahaffey is leading the resistance, vowing his office will not enforce the July 1st ban. Officials in several other counties are joining in, citing Second Amendment protections and the rights of law-abiding citizens, setting up a potential legal showdown over gun policy in the state. John Scott reporting.
0: Flamingos are flocking to the Venetian Lagoon in record numbers as ecological efforts restore damaged wetlands. These stately pale pink birds, called fennicotton in Italian, started appearing in the early 2000s. Breaking news and analysis at townhall.com. There's trouble in Hollywood.
6: On location shoot days in L.A. have plunged more than 40% since 2022, with industry jobs down over 25%, and none of this year's Best Picture nominees filmed in Hollywood studios. Conservatives argue the collapse reflects overregulation, high taxes, and aggressive union pressures driving production out of California. They say states and countries offering lower costs and fewer restrictions are winning business, while L.A. loses jobs and investment. The conservative view? Unless policymakers cut red tape and compete for production, Hollywood's slide and its economic fallout will continue. Ron Taylor reporting.
0: There will be a new NBA champion this year after the San Antonio Spurs knocked off the defending champion Oklahoma City Thunder. The Spurs will take on the New York Knicks in Game 1, tips off Wednesday at 8:30 p.m. More on these stories at townhall.com.

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1: Four Seasons in West End on Highway 211, 910-235-0606.
2: Well, we've got a slight chance of a shower through our overnight. Otherwise, just look for mostly cloudy skies, a low of 63. Then for Monday, we'll bump it to a 60% chance of the wet stuff, showers and thunderstorms possible. Look for a high of 83. Monday night, we've still got about a 40% chance of getting wet, a low of 59. And on Tuesday, well, we'll order up just sunshine for you. Look for a high of 76 degrees. I'm Steve Leader Adams in the Weather Center.
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8: A part of this extravaganza. So remember back many years ago, not that many, but a number of years ago, there were incidents all over the country, and they were referred to as wilding. And that's young kids just taking over streets and going crazy and hurting innocent people. Well, in a different form, I guess, it's back. In this case, in Chicago, shouldn't be a shock to anybody. An 18-year-old driver hit with attempted murder charges for plowing into five Chicago police officers during this chaotic, quote, teen takeover, as they say. If you look at the video, we showed some of it on TV last night. I mean, these kids just running the streets and taking over everything. And they're violent, and a raft of other offenses, you know, for striking a group of officers trying to control the hundreds of teens who flooded South Loomis Street along Chicago's west side, according to police. Now, the teen driver ended up finally jumping the curb, crashing into a police car, a pole, and a fence. And anyway, a Plainfield resident who wasn't injured in the wreck was quickly taken into custody. Cops also finding a gun inside the car. In addition to attempted murder, Johnson was charged with five counts of aggravated battery with a deadly weapon, two counts of aggravated unlawful possession of a deadly weapon, criminal damage to government property. All five officers struck were transported to local hospitals, and they're in stable and hopefully now better condition than they were. I don't think they're in harm's way. However, let's go to NBC 5 Chicago, a report on this teen takeover.
9: But we are still awaiting official confirmation from Chicago police if any of those young people or if any officers were hurt this morning. We want to show you some new citizen video just into our newsroom of this large gathering. You can see just a sea of people there, most of them young, looking to be in their teens or early 20s. They're blocking portions of Loomis and Roosevelt. Now, later there were dozens of police officers on scene as well. We want to show you what our crews heard and witnessed as they arrived. Several gunshots and a crashed sedan in that area as well. That vehicle, along with police tape, remaining there for hours this morning. This large gathering happening just days after city leaders spoke about how to prevent such events from going out of control. Memorial Day weekend, the unofficial kickoff of summer. Here's Chicago Police Superintendent Larry Snelling on Thursday.
10: It's important to make sure that we're keeping them safe. They need guidance. They need leadership. And we all have to be there for them. And that's what we plan to do throughout this summer.
9: City leaders also spoke last week about working with social media companies where these large gatherings are often promoted. Now, as for this gathering, early this morning in University Village, the number 12 buses had to be rerouted in both directions because of that large police response. We are continuing to gather information on this. Please stay with us both here on the air and online.
8: All right, here to react and respond. And again, since 2009, we scroll the names of people shot and shot and killed and murdered and victims of violent crime in Chicago. Names that nobody knows, names that nobody ever heard of. You know, look at our friend Gianna Caldwell and his younger brother, you know, doing nothing wrong, you know, shot, murdered in the streets of Chicago. And he can barely get anybody to lift a finger to help him find the perpetrators. It's just sad. So all lives don't really matter. In many cases, these are black lives. They don't really matter to the left. We've been scrolling their names because they do matter to me. They do matter to us. They do matter to anybody with a heart and a conscience and a soul. We believe every human being was created by God, and yet nobody pays attention unless they can weaponize it and politicize it. We welcome back to the program Chicago Alderman Raymond Lopez, and also joining us is Gino Young. He is a young African-American conservative author, educator, whistleblower from Chicago. He wrote a book, Sex, Drugs, and Illiteracy, The Death of Education in America, which, by the way, is an understatement. Welcome both of you to the program. Gino, you're new to the show. Let me bring you in first. I like the title of your book. I like where you stand. Is there anything I just said in the lead up to this that is wrong? I've been scrolling names that nobody ever heard of or cares about. Many minorities that are shot and killed. And if they can't politicize it, weaponize it, why bother talking about it?
0: You know, everything you said, Mr. Hannity, was exactly correct. And thank you so much for having me on. I've been watching your show for many years, since I was in my early 20s. And in 2019, my little cousin, his name was Zacchaeus Battle, was shot and killed in Inglewood. And I believe one night you scrolled his name. It got no coverage. No one talked about it. And to this day, his murder remains unsolved. And it takes people like you highlighting this night after night. But this is what the media, this is what they won't cover. And I saw this, you know, I've lived it. And I saw it, and I wrote about it, and I documented it extensively in my book, Sex, Drugs, and Illiteracy, The Death of Education in America. You know, there's a direct parallel between what we saw on our streets this weekend and what's going on in the home. There's a breakdown in the home. The mother is overwhelmed. The father is nowhere around. There's no standards, no accountability. Then you go out in the streets. We have a derelict mayor here in Chicago. We have an inept governor that will not support our police. Again, no accountability. Then we fast forward to the classroom, which is where I come into play as a substitute teacher. And in the classrooms, I'm telling you, the teachers are overwhelmed, and the

0: on the corner of 79th Street, and I get reported to HR, and I become a pariah in the school. I worked at Hillcrest High School in Country Club Hills, Illinois, which is about 10 minutes from Chicago, and then Tinley Park High School, which is about 15 minutes. At Tinley Park High School, they sent me down to HR because they said I was writing up too many children and I was rubbing people the wrong way in the dean's office by trying to institute order in an orderless system. So it's just a breakdown across the board, and I documented it extensively, and it's just so unfortunate because there's no order in the streets, there's no order in the home, there's no order in the school, and then it's no surprise where you, how you get this Frankenstein monster that we saw metastasize on our streets this weekend. It's absolutely disgusting and disgraceful, and you know, I wrote about it in my book, but I've lived it as well, and it's so unfortunate.
1: Chicago Alderman Raymond Lopez has been a voice in the wilderness on all of this, and I mean, do any of your fellow elected officials seem to even give a rip?
2: Well, thank you, Sean, for having me. Yes, we are finally starting to see some of my fellow aldermen and other elected officials standing up to say, what do we need to do? What can we do now? You know, the problem is, as Gio mentioned, and as you have rightfully mentioned since 2009, the politicians of this city and state have ignored the innocent victims on our streets. This weekend, we had 36 people shot in Chicago, Memorial Day weekend, the official start of summer. And yet the mayor, the media, their allies, all up and down the far and extreme left are applauding themselves, saying, oh, this is the safest Memorial Day ever. No one was intentionally killed this weekend.
1: What does that mean, nobody was intentionally killed when 36 people are shot? By the way, I didn't include the last day. You're right. I was just talking about the Saturday and Sunday numbers. It's 36. You are correct.
2: So we need to put the pressure, keep common sense at the forefront. And what we're looking at even right now is finally a shift to start holding some of the parents accountable, because these parents are letting their kids go wilding, as you mentioned. That's what it was referred to during the George Floyd era. Now they call them urban outdoor events that are being organized through social media. And we have to put a stop to that.
1: Alderman, hang on a second. If kids are rioting in the street and taking over the streets and terrorizing innocent people, what do they call it?
2: Urban outdoor events.
1: Urban outdoor events. Let's go to an urban outdoor event, ladies and gentlemen. Bring your children. Go ahead.
2: So that's what publicizing on TikTok, and they have adults that are doing this. And yet we have the opportunity in March here in Chicago to hold parents accountable for what their kids are going out doing at midnight, 3 a.m, when they're setting Lower Wacker Drive on fire so they could do donuts for their TikTok fame. The progressive and socialist allies of Mayor Johnson voted it down. They said we were weaponizing the law and becoming fascist, trying to criminalize parenting. When all we're
1: this is the same thing. I mean, you know, under Biden-Harris Mayorkas, we let in all of these unvetted illegals from over 200 countries. We know 12 million that they let in. We don't know how many gotaways got in. We do know many of the people came from countries with known terror ties. We know there are known terrorists in the U.S., likely sleeper cells, here today and now. They've let in murderers, rapists, child molesters, other violent criminals, gang members, cartel members. And, Gino, nobody in the Democratic Party seems to care. And then if Donald Trump, ICE, or the Department of Homeland Security tries to remove these criminals to make our streets more safe and secure, you see the reaction. I don't understand the mindset. I'll never understand the mindset.
0: And, you know, sir, I don't understand it either. It's disgusting and disgraceful. We need the president. I was on with Lara Trump a couple of months ago, and I told her, you know, she asked me if I could send a message to President Trump. What do I say? I would say, Mr. President, we need you in Chicago. If you think the issues as far as fraud and different things like that that Nick Shirley found in Minneapolis are bad, we're 6.3 times larger here in Chicago. We need federal intervention here, and we need it in our schools as well, because one thing I found quite interesting is that they're now placing children into classes that they don't belong. You know, AP classes and special needs classes, to increase more funding, they're placing children into those classes that don't belong there. So now the children who need that help aren't getting it. And, you know, and the streets, it's just a disgrace. In your neighborhood, you walk around and you don't even feel, you don't, I don't remember my neighborhood looking like this. I don't remember these issues happening when I was a kid, not too long ago, you know, downtown. That was like the golden area. Nothing.

0: bad happen really downtown. But now we're seeing these wildings, and it's disgraceful. And it, like I said, it's all a parallel. It goes right back to the home, and it goes back to the schools as well, because the children are taught that there's no accountability. But there is some deeply disturbing and frankly demonic things going on in these classrooms that parents just don't know about. And this isn't a Chicago issue. It isn't a black issue. It isn't a white issue. It's everywhere. I don't care who you are, where you come from. Your child is but one school administration change away from destruction. And parents need to be made aware everywhere.
1: All right, quick break. Right back. More with Chicago Alderman Raymond Lopez and Gino Young, a young African-American conservative author and education whistleblower in Chicago. He wrote a book, Sex, Drugs, and Illiteracy, The Death of Education in America, as we talk about this insane incident this weekend that resulted in five police officers in Chicago going to a hospital.
2: It's time to take back America.
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0: All right, we continue with Chicago Alderman Raymond Lopez. Gino Young is back with us. He wrote the book, Sex, Drugs, and Illiteracy. He's also an education whistleblower. I'm going to make a prediction, and I hope to God I'm wrong, but I'm going to tell you, you're going to be on this program, Gino, and they're not going to like the fact that you're so outspoken, and they're going to try and get rid of you. And when they do, you'll have an army behind you to defend you, and it probably will lead to bigger, greater things in your life, because I think there's a calling on you to help these young people. Alderman, I mean, you look at somebody like Gino, and then you hear these stories. I've had it with all government schools. We spend more per capita than any other country, industrialized country on earth, with the worst results, and nobody thinks out of the box. Like, I love this new Alpha school that they have. Kids spend 2 hours core curriculum. The rest of their day, they are learning computers and AI and following where their interest takes them, which to me is the core, you know, Latin derivative meaning of education, to bring forth from within.
1: Sadly, we know that education, especially in Democratic-run cities and states, it's not about actually teaching these children the basics, the reading, writing, arithmetic, or even knowing how to generally think for themselves. It's all about indoctrination. We have a multi-billion dollar indoctrination scheme here in many of the blue states, and especially here in the city of Chicago, where we spend nearly $36,000 per student in a huge system of nearly 300,000 children, and 80% of them can't read at grade level.
0: But it's so pathetic. Well, you know, look, thank God for people like you. Thank God for people like Gino. Hopefully, you know, the people in Chicago will wake up. Hopefully they will vote in people that believe in law and order and safety and security and a good education for their kids. Although the odds of this happening with the current leadership are probably zero, but I'm not trying to say you shouldn't try. I think you have to defeat them at the ballot box. Chicago Alderman Raymond Lopez, thank you. Gino Young, thank you. We appreciate your efforts, both of you. 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
12: Overnight tonight, just a small chance for a shower. Otherwise, just look for cloudy skies, 63 for your low. For Monday, it'll be cloudy all day. We'll shoot it to a 60% chance of a shower or thunderstorm developing and a high of 83. Monday night, 40% chance of the wet stuff as we dip down to 59 for a low. And then for Tuesday, more sunshine on tap, no mention of rain, just a high of 76 degrees. I'm Steve Leader Adams. In the Weather Center.
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0: All right, 25 now till the top of the hour. It's 800-941-SEAN if you want to be a part of the program. All right, the results are in, and John Cornyn, after, 18, elections, has lost. He lost to the Attorney General, Ken Paxton, who will now go up against radical leftist James Tallarico. We've been chronicling his insanity. Let's play Cornyn from last night and what he had to say in conceding to Ken Paxton, and also to his credit, saying that he endorsed Ken Paxton.
15: Tonight, we've come up short in this primary runoff. You know, a few years ago, I had a friend of mine say, you know what makes God laugh? He said, when we make plans. I've spent most of my time in the Senate building the Republican Party in Texas and in the U.S. Senate, and I've always supported the Republican ticket, and I intend to do so again in this general election. I've said throughout this race that I trust the voters of Texas, and they've made their decision, and I must respect it.
0: Now, if you look at the Cook Report, they now say this is an advantage for Democrats. Let me tell you, that is a crock. I don't believe it at all. The vegan or vegetarian or whatever he is, Tallarico, who claim that there are six biological sexes. By the way, you may want to play at home. Maybe if anybody listening to this program knows what the six are, please call and tell us, because I have no earthly idea. You know, once I get beyond male and female, I have no idea what the other six are. The other four are. I have no idea. He has advocated for abortion care. Get this. For transgender people. He has accused white people of spreading racism everywhere they go, claim that God is non-binary, and said that he wanted to put a giant welcome mat at our southern border. This is in the state of Texas, by the way. The list goes on. I can keep going. You know, it's as nuts as this guy Graham Planter in Maine. Anyway, I think the Democrats' biggest challenge as we head into this midterm election year, and the reason they have the lowest polling numbers they've ever had, in large part, is because they are radicalized. And from Mamdani to AOC and the Squad and Bernie Sanders campaigning with Graham Plattner in Maine and Elizabeth Warren supporting him, you know, the guy with the Nazi tattoo, the guy with all his baggage as well. This is the party. Now, there are no mainstream Democrats that are willing to take on the radicals that rule this party because they know that they will be deposed of their high-ranking positions. Don't ever expect Chuckie Schumer, Hakeem Jeffries, minority leaders in name only to ever challenge them. Anyway, here to weigh in on this and the latest polling numbers, we have our friends John McLaughlin, with McLaughlin and Associates, Matt Towery, Insider Advantage. We'll share some of the polling in a minute of both of them. Thank you both for being in the program. Matt Towery, start with you. I don't think what ultimately will define the outcome of the midterms has happened yet, meaning what happens in Iran, what happens with gas prices, what happens ultimately with the economy as the president's policies now begin to take effect.
16: Yeah, I don't either. I do think that it's pretty common knowledge, and the president acknowledges it today, that Iran is trying to just continue to kick the can and kick the can and kick the can. There will reach a point at which, if the can kicking continues, it will have an effect on the midterms. It hasn't reached that point yet. I will tell you, we did a poll, Sean, over the weekend when the president stayed at the White House and was, you know, firmly involved in these negotiations. And the president's approval on the war was pretty bad, pretty much what every other poll showed. As we moved to the weekend and the president was more active, the numbers started to come up. When the president took military action, limited indeed, in Iran, his numbers really came up. And so the approval for his conduct of the war at the conclusion of the poll indicated to me that the public wants to see him take action. And I believe that he is running out of time not to take action. If he does so within a certain period of time and this thing gets resolved, it may well be, Robert Kahaly has this theory of Trafalgar, and he may, I haven't believed him, but I'm beginning to think he might be right. And that is that not only will Iran not be an issue, but the president may be able, and the Republicans might be able to campaign with that victory there, securing the nuclear material, ending the threat from Iran. That could become a major point for re-election, an election, and that's mean that for the Republicans, and for the Republicans holding on to the Senate and the House, something that no one is thinking about right now.
0: John McLaughlin, let's get your thoughts on it.
17: I agree with Matt, because we've had numbers. I mean, for the last two previous months, we polled whether people support or oppose President Trump using the military to stop Iran from getting nuclear weapons. And they last month they did 52-40. This month it's 48-41. But again, that was before he took the action. He was doing the ceasefire. But last month's numbers, when we said, were, and this is 1,000 likely voters, not people, you know, not it's modeled after actual turnouts, not these fake polls like the Washington Post have, only 29% Trump voters when we got 50. But we had 59% of the likely voters saying that the actions that he took against Iran are warranted and justified, 59-32, and that we should finish the job 60-30. The majority of Americans agree with that. And when you asked them if Iran had nuclear weapons, would they use it against the United States and our allies? 61% of all voters said they would, only 20 said no. So the American public wants this resolved. They don't want this going on another 47 years. And Donald Trump has done it where, you know, God bless him, it's been with a minimal loss of life or danger to our. We have men and women who are really brave, sacrificing, you know, not just putting their lives on the line, but they've been out, you know, in some of these boats for a year. They're out there in these aircraft carriers. They're missing their family and friends, but they are sacrificing to win this because we don't want to go through it for another 47 years where Iranian terrorists are killing Americans, thousands of Americans, whether it's Iraq or Afghanistan or other parts of the Middle East. So Donald Trump is trying to stop them. He stopped them right at the verge where they would have had 11 nuclear weapons last year. They were at the verge of having 11 nuclear weapons that they could use against the United States and our allies. And they are launching missiles right now as we speak during this conflict. They are launching missiles at Americans in our bases and at our ships. And these guys are terrorists. They're bad guys, and Trump needs to beat them.
0: The president, Matt Towery, has a 100% record in this primary season in terms of endorsements. And that means for the Senate, that means for Congress and other positions. Bill Cassidy, incumbent, defeated Louisiana. Tom Massey, incumbent, Kentucky, defeated there. Last night, John Cornyn, incumbent, defeated in the great state of Texas. That's a pretty good track record. And what is the message that other elected officials should take out of that?
16: Well, I'll give you a specific message to the U.S. Senate and their leadership. Straighten up and get in line. They left Washington, D.C. in a tantrum because the president had added some additional fund to help those who'd been victims of lawfare. They used that as an excuse.
0: And by the way, Todd Blanche told me not a penny's going to President Trump, although they did release the tax returns illegally of every Trump family member and every Trump entity, but putting that aside.
16: Yeah, exactly. Put that aside. You know, that's a small blip on the radar screen. What they were really doing was throwing a tantrum because Trump had endorsed Cornyn's opponent. What they need to wake up and understand is that the Republicans realize something they don't, and that is if the Democrats get into office, if they get the Senate, rule job number one will be nuke the filibuster. That will be number one. And the fact that the Republicans in the Senate said, well, we have certain Republicans who won't do it, and they're not able to. Look, a leader of the Senate has all types of power. He can take people off committee chairmanships. He can make sure money doesn't go to certain states. We have Lisa Murkowski, who received a fortune from the RNC, money that should have gone to candidates who were on the verge of winning. She received money from the RNC last time to get reelected in Alaska. She won't lift a finger on this issue. She and every other Republican had better get in line, because the Republicans who vote, the people who are making these decisions, cannot stand the way they are operating.
0: You know, a lot of these people, John McLaughlin, forget it's a team sport. And when you're playing a team sport, that doesn't mean you always get the batting position that you'd like in the order or the position that you want to play. It's where the coach puts you. And if you're 80%, you know, in agreement with somebody, they're not your enemy, they're your friend. Reagan told us that. And it's frustrating to me that so many people, Republicans, we know what the Democrats will do. Everything Matt said, they will nuke the filibuster. They'll pack the courts. They'll make D.C. and Puerto Rico states. They'll do anything to maintain power. And they're not even being shy or trying to hide it.
17: Well, you know, we did the polling for the Trump super PAC to beat Thomas Massie. And the reason we did was because when we needed a vote, when Donald Trump needed a vote with him to stop the Democrat tax increase and to vote for tax cuts, he wasn't there. When he needed them to vote to fund the wall, he wasn't there. He would bail out on key votes that we needed. And, you know, in the meantime, he'd been in Congress for 14 years. He had a following. When we first started polling, he was ahead in the polls. But Ed Gorin beat him by double digits because the voters were educated to the fact that he's been voting against not just Donald Trump, who's the leader of our movement, but voted against the majority of Republicans who sent Thomas Massie to Congress. And as Matt was talking about, with the Save America Act, Ken Paxton had said when they came out of the primary, if Cornyn gets it passed, he would drop out. The Save America Act requires proof of citizenship, voter ID. We'd have honest elections. It's one of Trump's top priorities. Last month when we polled it, 56% of all Americans said it's more important to pass the Save America Act. Only 28% said it's more important to save the filibuster. Americans want honest elections, and John Cornyn couldn't get it done. There's something about, and there's a gap. Our latest poll has Trump with a 48 job approval, 47 disapprove. And in the meantime, Republicans are only at 42% in generic ballot. Democrats are at 46. We were ahead last year. The Republicans in Washington are forgetting Trump's not on the ballot in November, but you need his voters to go win. And if the Republicans in Washington don't wake up and start passing more of the items we need, whether it's another reconciliation package with a pro-growth agenda, whether it's making sure that ICE can operate around the country to deport criminal illegal aliens, whether it's making sure that we have honest elections, if we don't get things done for the majority of Americans, they won't be there to vote for Republicans, and you will get a lunatic like Tallarico elected who believes in six genders, that God is non-binary. And
0: you know what the six are? I have no idea.
17: No, I don't.
0: Matt knows. Matt follows this stuff closely.
16: Matt has no clue.
0: All right, quick break. More with our pollsters, John McLaughlin, Matt Towery on the other side. Our toll-free number is 800-941-SHAWN as we continue.
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0: final thoughts from John McLaughlin, McLaughlin and Associates, Matt Towery, Insider Advantage. Real quickly, yes or no, are you worried about these Senate races in Georgia, North Carolina, Maine? Are you worried about Iowa? Are you worried about Tallarico in Texas or any other state for Republicans? Quickly, what states, Matt, are you worried about?
1: Georgia, North Carolina. I think that Susan Collins survives. I'm not overly worried about Texas, but I am very concerned about North Carolina, and it's going to be tough to beat John Ossoff in Georgia.
0: Roy Cooper has never lost a statewide election in North Carolina. John, any states you're worried about?
2: I'm very worried about that, but you've got Mike Rogers in Michigan who could beat El Sayed and the other Democrats, so we got to make sure he wins. And then they have a shot with Sununu in New Hampshire, so those would be pickups that we need. And Tallarico in Texas, the more voters learn about him, the safer Ken Paxton's going to
0: be. He's not winning Texas. No way. I don't see it.
2: No. If he does, we're in big trouble. But
0: if he does, we're doomed. Let's be honest about it. Anyway, Matt Towery, John McLaughlin, appreciate both of you. The president had a cabinet meeting and took questions from the press earlier. I think it's worth playing a lot of this. We'll do that after the news at the top of the hour. Want to remind you, you know, Israel now is fighting for its very survival. This is a very sensitive time. You see these cluster bombs that have been fired in again and again. Lebanon, Hezbollah, and Iran. The Iranians have fired in these cluster bombs, densely populated areas. You have people that are in desperate need of humanitarian assistance, and that means food and water and shelter and clothing and medicines. Well, that's where our friends at the International Fellowship of Christians and Jews comes in. Because of you, your generosity, they are able to provide these needs. They even have mobile medical clinics for the elderly, people that can't leave their homes, but they can't do any of this great work, humanitarian work, without your help and assistance. Now, they also want your prayers. They have a website. 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PrayIFCJ.org. 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
0: Hey, Sean Hannity here. 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
13: news
12: Aberdeen.
13: This hour from Town Hall, I'm Mary Rose. The U.S. military says it stopped another commercial vessel trying to break through the U.S. blockade of Iranian ports.
14: U.S. military officials say the Gambia flag bulk carrier Leanne Star ignored multiple warnings from U.S. forces overnight. Officials also say because of the ignored warnings, they struck the vessel's engine room with a missile. Meanwhile, that ship remains adrift in the Gulf of Oman. The U.S. launched the blockade on April 17th in response to Iran effectively closing the strait after the war began.
13: Correspondent Andrew Stewart. The Israeli army seizes a strategic castle in Lebanon.
15: Israeli troops took control over Beaufort Castle atop a mountain in southern Lebanon, marking their deepest incursion into the country in more than a quarter century. Israel's military announcing the capture of the strategic castle Sunday after days of intense fighting with Hezbollah and airstrikes in near villages, saying it marks a major gain. The latest Israel-Hezbollah war began in early March. Meanwhile, Israel and Lebanon have been at war since Israel was created in 1948. They had direct talks in Washington last week and are due to meet again later this week. I'm Julie Walker.
13: Britain's economy is under pressure, and some leaders are pointing the finger at Brexit and voters.
16: Conservative analysts note the UK's economic growth since 2017 has roughly matched or exceeded parts of Europe, with Germany lagging behind. They argue stagnation across the region stems from high regulation, costly energy policies, and heavy spending, not Brexit alone, and say recovery may hinge on lower taxes and pro-growth reforms. Ken Lorman reporting.
13: More at townhall.com.
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13: Hollywood's dramatic turndown is now spilling into politics, with conservatives pointing to industry decline as a key issue in L.A.'s upcoming mayoral race.
18: On-location shoot days in L.A. have plunged more than 40% since 2022, with industry jobs down over 25%, and none of this year's Best Picture nominees filmed in Hollywood studios. Conservatives argue the collapse reflects overregulation, high taxes, and aggressive union pressures driving production out of California. They say states and countries offering lower costs and fewer restrictions are winning business, while L.A. loses jobs and investment. The conservative view? Unless policymakers cut red tape and compete for production, Hollywood's slide and its economic fallout will continue. Ron Taylor reporting.
13: AI is helping a London-based singer-songwriter continue writing and recording music after Parkinson's disease largely took away his ability to play. More at townhall.com. A growing global decline in birth rates is raising alarms.
19: New data shows fertility rates falling well below replacement levels in dozens of countries, with some experts pointing to smartphones and declining in-person relationships as key factors. Conservative voices argue the crisis goes beyond economics, blaming cultural changes like delayed marriage and weakened family values. They're calling for pro-family policies, tax incentives, and renewed emphasis on marriage and child-rearing, warning the long-term impact could reshape societies and economies worldwide. John Scott reporting.
13: Not all sunscreens are equal. A recent report by the Environmental Working Group says only 20% of SPF products met its safety criteria this year. The EWG rates products based on health hazards, UVB protection, UVA protection, balance of UVA and UVB protection. More on these stories at Town Hall.
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20: Well, we've got a slight chance of a shower through our overnight. Otherwise, just look for mostly cloudy skies, a low of 63. Then for Monday, we'll bump it to a 60% chance of the wet stuff, showers and thunderstorms possible. Look for a high of 83. Monday night, we've still got about a 40% chance of getting wet, a low of 59. And on Tuesday, well, we'll order up just sunshine for you. Look for a high of 76 degrees. I'm Steve Leader Adams in the Weather Center.
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0: can come along.
1: This is our revenue plan. 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
6: All right, news roundup and information overload hour. Here's our toll-free telephone number if you want to be a part of the program. It's 800-941-SEAN if you want to join us. The president had a very, very critical and important cabinet meeting today. I love the fact that he televises it. Then he took questions from the press, but a wide variety of issues from the economy to Cuba, to Venezuela, to Iran. I mean, it ran the gamut. I think it's important that everybody hear this. Let me play the actual meeting part, and then we'll get to some of the Q&A that he had with the legacy media mob that's coming up straight ahead as well. Let me play that first.
7: A few words to say to you that I think will be helpful. Last night was incredible. Not only Texas, but so many other places. The numbers were fantastic. And they've really been that way for a year. If you look, hundreds of people won. And almost nobody didn't win. But last night was very, very powerful. So I'm thrilled to welcome everyone to the 12th cabinet meeting of our administration, and we're doing something that no administration's ever done. We're always letting the press join us because we're very open and transparent. We like the word transparent, but we're more transparent than any administration in history. No, to the best of my knowledge, press has never been invited ever to a cabinet meeting for any reason at all. It's an honor to have you. This team has achieved more than most other administrations achieve in 8 years. We took the most dangerous, unsafe, violent, and open border in the world. Anywhere in the world, there's no border like the border we had. And created the most secure border in the history of our country. We had no people, 12 months now, no people reported in the last 12 months came in illegally. Zero illegal aliens admitted to the United States in the last 12 months. And those charts are made by, you would say, politically unfriendly people. And the reason they don't come in is because nobody comes up, because they know that they're going to be turned away. And if they get in, they're going to be moved out right away. So it's been zero. You're the one that you do the reports. I'm actually surprised by the number. I don't know how it can be zero, but they say it's zero for the last 12 months. In 2025, we achieved the largest drop in the murder rate ever recorded. So the murder rate was quite high, and we achieved the largest drop in the murder rate ever recorded to the lowest level in 125 years. That's the year 1900, and that's despite the fact that many people came in from prisons and from very rough countries and from mental institutions and from lots of other places, drug dealers, others. They came in illegally during the Biden administration. We've gotten many of them out. But we still have some that we're looking for, quite a few that we're still looking for. But we've gotten over 11,888 murderers were allowed into our country. We've gotten a lot of them out. We've gotten some. We put them in jail. We don't even trust the country to send them because they'll come back in maybe. We put them in jail. 11,888 murders, more than half of which have committed more than one murder. That's what they allowed in. They can never be forgotten for the horrible things they've done to this country. Fentanyl coming across our border is now down by 61%. 61%. And coming in by water, by sea, by ocean, is down 97%. Can you imagine? Thanks to our Republican majorities in Congress, we passed the largest tax cuts in American history. All Democrats voted against the tax cuts, putting more money in Americans' pockets. This year, the typical family got tax refunds of nearly, almost close to $5,000. The stock market has set 68 all-time record highs since the election. So 68 days, we hit all-time highs. We're right there now. And the average 401k, and that's despite the conflict. I don't call it a war, I call it a conflict. Despite the conflict with Venezuela, who no longer has a Navy, no longer has an Air Force, no longer has a lot of people that were leading the country into very bad places. Their leadership is gone. Their second rung leadership is gone. We're dealing with their third, half of their third, because half of their third is gone, too. The average 401k is up almost $30,000 since I took office. So the Americans are benefiting working today. We have the most working, and we have 401ks at their all-time high. Highest they've ever been. And that goes along with the stock market, which is the highest it's ever been. Under my most favored nation agreements, this is something that I wish the media would talk about, because to me it's one of the biggest things ever to happen in our country, certainly as to medical, anything having to do with medical, because drug prices, we're delivering record-setting discounts on prescription drugs with price differences of 400, 500, and even 600% at the TrumpRx.gov. We recently added nearly 1,000 low-cost generics to the website. So we have drugs down 400, 500, 600%. Now you could say 80, 90, 70, 60, 50% if you want. There are two ways. It depends on the way you ask the question. But a pill that would sell in Germany or in, let's say, in London for $10 was selling for here for $130. And I got the countries to all agree. Otherwise, they would have had to pay big tariffs. I don't want to go into it, but I had some very interesting discussions. They said vehemently no, and then when I said, that's all right, we're going to charge you 50% tariff on everything you sell into America, they said, well, like we said, we'll say yes. And every single country agreed, and every drug company agreed. So we have most favored nations. So we were paying the highest drug prices in the world. Now we're paying the lowest drug prices in the world. So that pill that I talked about would go from $10 to $20. The world is bigger than the U.S. Hard to believe, but it's true. So it's not like you cut it in the middle. You just had to go up a little bit. But a little bit is a doubling of a price. So a little bit's a lot. So the pill would go from $10 to $20. And we'd go from $130 to $20. Think of that. So we would get, if you remember, some of you were at the news conference I had in my first term where I got the prices down 1/8 of a percent, 1/4, 1/8.

0: for healthcare. You know, so much of it is prescription drug prices and drug prices. And with them coming down, the healthcare is going to come down very substantially. We recently added nearly 1,000 low-cost generics too, as I said, and that's, you know, 1,000 drugs, and it's all on. And it's this was not given by me. This was given by Dr. Oz and Bobby, and I, you know, wasn't sure whether or not I loved the idea, but they said we want to use TrumpRx.gov is what it is, and it's the hottest site, I think, anywhere on the planet, from what I understand, Bobby, right? It's really great. People are calling up, and they're buying drugs for a fraction, for literally a fraction of the price, and it should be the biggest story. And on that alone, we should win the midterms. On that alone, we should win the midterms. But the press doesn't talk about it. It's the biggest thing to happen in the drug industry ever, maybe. Ever. And the press doesn't even want to write stories about it. We made the largest ever investment in U.S. military, $1 trillion, and we're asking actually for $1.5 trillion for the coming year. And we have the strongest military anywhere in the world, as you know. You saw what we did with Venezuela. That worked out very quickly. And we're doing really equally as well with, but again, people don't want to write about it, with Iran. Iran is very much intent. They want very much to make a deal. So far, they haven't gotten there. We're not satisfied with it, but now we will be. We will be either that or we'll have to just finish the job. But their Navy is gone, as I've said 1,000 times. Their Navy is gone. Their Air Force is gone. Everything's gone, and they're negotiating on fumes. But we'll see what happens. Maybe we have to go back and finish it. Maybe we don't. Right now, I mean, you can speak to Steve Witkoff and Jared. They're doing a good job. But right now, I think it looks like they want to just make a deal. They want to, I don't think they have a choice. They're just going back to the internet because they're getting clobbered. Their economy is in free fall. They have 250% inflation. Their money has no value. And their whole economic system is broken down. They thought they were going to outweigh me, you know. We'll outweigh him. He's got the midterms. I don't care about the midterms. Look what happened last night. That was the prelude to the midterms. People understand it. They know that, very simple, Iran cannot have a nuclear weapon. I'm doing that for the world. I'm not doing it just for us. And we've had great support from other nations, by the way. We don't need it at all, but we've had great support from other nations. The problem is you always get the support when you don't need it. When you need it, you don't get the support. With Operation Epic Fury, our warriors are ensuring that the world's number one state sponsor of terror never obtains a nuclear weapon, and they won't. Another man doing a fantastic job, I think we all agree, is Marco. You're all over the place, right? I watched you last night in three different locations. So tell us about Iran.
1: Well, first of all, the bottom line is Iran's never going to have a nuclear weapon. And if recent events have done anything, is just remind us once again that they are the world's leading sponsor of terrorism, and they can never have a nuclear weapon. Now, the president's preference, Mr. President, your preference has told us repeatedly, as always, to negotiate these things and to figure out if you can have agreements. Diplomacy is always the first option, and we continue to work on that through your envoys, Mr. Witkoff and Kushner and others, the vice president, who have been very involved. And if there's an agreement to be made, we want that to be made. I think there's been some progress and some interest, and we'll see over the next few hours and days whether progress could be made. I just want to remind everybody, Mr. President, you know this well, you have other options available to you if that doesn't work. But the bottom line is that we prefer the negotiated diplomatic route, and we're going to give it every chance to succeed. I know you're giving it every chance to succeed, Mr. President. But here's the bottom line, because I keep getting asked, what is this all about? It's very simple. Iran and these people in charge of Iran can never have a nuclear weapon, and they will never have a nuclear weapon, and they most certainly will not have one as long as you're president of the United States. On that point, it's very clear. Just two quick things I want to touch upon. One, you touched upon the border and security. Part of securing our border is dealing with the people that are in this country unlawfully, many of whom do not want to go back to the country that they originally came from for a variety of reasons. Either we can't send them there or some judge ties us up. And one of the key things we have achieved is now 20 countries have signed third country national agreements, meaning these are safe countries where individuals who refuse to go back to their country of origin can be sent to that country instead. We've gotten 20 countries now around the world who have signed agreements that allow us to deport people to those places. What often happens when you go to the person who's here unlawfully and say, we're going to send you to this third country, is all of a sudden they decide they'd rather go back to their home country instead. So it gives the ability to enforce our laws, and we work very closely with the Department of Homeland Security on that front. Something else that I know is concerning people

0: because it's on the news, is Ebola. Our number one obligation, you know, we're involved in foreign policy, but even our foreign policy, the number one priority of our foreign policy is to protect the American people. We cannot and will not allow any cases of Ebola to enter the United States. And so we're very, the State Department and other agencies represented here, the Centers for Disease Control, HHS, others, are working very, very hard to contain this crisis to the countries where it's currently located, particularly the Democratic Republic of the Congo. And so we've surged assistance to make sure that, that is being contained there. And obviously, multiple agencies involved here are also very involved in tracking people, just to make sure that nobody comes into this country that has Ebola and creates a problem for us. And we feel like we've got good efforts in place to do that, and Americans should feel assured that the president and his administration is doing everything we can to protect them on that front. My last point, you said I was all over the place. One of the places I stopped in last night was to initial the Trump Route for Prosperity in Armenia. This is a key linchpin of the peace deal that you were able to achieve between Armenia and Azerbaijan. And in addition to that, we also signed a critical minerals MOU with them, and a strategic engagement one as well. So just a reminder of another war you helped settle, Mr. President. But from that has now we are seeing the emergence of a great new relationship with Armenia that really had grown stagnant for a very long period of time. So we're doing well on that front as well. Thank you.
1: And could I just ask you, Cuba and Venezuela, what's going on there?
0: Well, interesting. On Venezuela, that process continues, that three-phase process, you know, of obviously stabilization, recovery, and transition. I would just say, just since January 3rd of this year, okay, and I think this number's right, and Chris or Doug can correct me on this, but I think over 10 million barrels of Venezuelan oil have been delivered to the United States since the 3rd of January. That industry is being professionalized for the first time ever. It's going to the benefit of the Venezuelan people. They are selling oil in the market at market rates. The money's going to an account in the United States, controlled and monitored by Treasury, audited by KPMG, and it's for the first time ever the money's not being stolen. It's going to the benefit of the Venezuelan people. Cuba's in a lot of trouble because, unfortunately for them, it's run by a bunch of incompetent communists. And being communist is bad. Being an incompetent communist is like the worst. And but the country's been taken over by this company called Gaesa that basically controls 70% of the economy. None of the money in that company goes to help the Cuban people, none of it. So we'll be talking to that. We'll be working on it. You know, we want something good for the Cuban people, and hopefully there'll be a good outcome there for them. There needs to be. It's 90 miles from our shores, and having a failed state 90 miles from our shores is a threat to the national security of the United States.
2: Quick break. Right back. More on the other side. The president and his cabinet straight ahead as we continue.
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2: In this 25th anniversary year of September 11th, 01, the Tunnel to Towers Foundation continues to honor America's heroes. 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
18: Overnight tonight, just a small chance for a shower. Otherwise, just look for cloudy skies. 63 for your low. For Monday, it'll be cloudy all day. We'll shoot it to a 60% chance of a shower or thunderstorm developing and a high of 83. Monday night, 40% chance of the wet stuff as we dip down to 59 for a low. And then for Tuesday, more sunshine on tap. No mention of rain, just a high of 76 degrees. I'm Steve Leader Adams in the Weather Center.
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0: All right, 25 now till the top of the hour. 800-941-SEAN, our number if you want to be a part of the program. So after the president began and held this cabinet meeting, which I love is so transparent and public and on TV, and the president took questions from the mob, legacy media mob. Let's go to some of that Q&A.
20: Any questions?
21: Iran wants control of the Strait of Hormuz. Would you accept a short-term deal that allows Iran and Oman to control the strait? And would they have to open it immediately, or would you be open to that happening over a period of time?
20: No, the strait's going to be open to everybody.
21: And who would control
20: it? It's international waters. Nobody's going to control it. We're going to watch over it. We'll watch over it, but nobody's going to control it. That's part of the negotiation that we have. They would like to control it. Nobody's going to control it. It's international waters, and Oman will behave just like everybody else, and we'll have to blow them up. They understand that. They'll be fine.
22: How much pressure, Mr. President, thank you. How much economic pressure do you feel to get the Strait of Hormuz open?
20: Well, you have to understand, the United States has so much oil that we are an exporter of oil. So we have plenty of oil. We're very lucky. We're blessed with the greatest piece of land in the world from that standpoint, and we have more than anybody else. And now when you add Venezuela to it, we have, I think, 64% of the world's oil. And we're getting along very well with Venezuela, by the way. It's being run really beautifully. The big companies are moving in. It's going to be amazing because it's also, like us, they're very blessed in that sense. But we have natural energy that no other country has. We have more than anybody else. So it's really a world problem because most of the world doesn't have that. And we're making it available. During the closing, I don't know if you've seen some of the satellite pictures, boats, hundreds of boats lined up. It looks like, I used to say, the Long Island Expressway. They're lined up, and they're coming to Texas, Louisiana. They're coming to Alaska to fill up their boat, their big boat. Some of them are really big, you know, 2 billion gallons. Even bigger than that now, they make them. They make them up to four, Chris, I hear. Now they make them up to four. The four are now the big ones. Used to be the ones. Now it's 4 million barrels of, think of that, 4 million barrels of oil in one boat. But they're lined up, and they're right now heading to Texas, and they've already filled up, and they've gone back.
22: With the American people,
20: in addition to that, you have a lot of boats, you have about 1,500 boats in the Strait wanting to get out, and at the right time, we'll release them.
22: But the American people, sir, are seeing higher gas prices.
20: Yeah,
22: now, it's come down a little bit, but it's still $4.45 a gallon.
20: It'll come down a lot. It'll come down to where it was before. We had it. When I was in Iowa, we had were driving by and we saw gas stations, $1.90 a gallon, $1.85, $1.87 were the three that we saw. We had it down in some places below. Now, we can't help but California, where they charge so much tax that, you know, you lower it and they charge tax. They've got to straighten the act out in California. But we had oil, we had gasoline down to a very low number. I think we'll be hitting that number shortly after that whole excursion ends.
21: Does that give you more urgency?
20: But regardless of anything, as Marco said better than anybody can say it, you can't let them have a nuclear weapon. They would use it instantly. They wouldn't think about it. They would use it instantly. I've gotten to know them. They would use it instantly.
21: Does that give you more urgency, Mr. President? You've said that you're in no rush to make a deal, but with gas prices that are still high across the country, people are paying more for travel. Does that give you more urgency to make a deal? Why doesn't it?
20: Well, I'll tell you, the primary urgency, I said this, it wasn't covered properly, but the primary urgency is that we can't let Iran have a nuclear weapon. But at the same time, we have a tremendous amount of oil, gas, coal. We have tremendous amounts of energy. We're blessed with something very special. Those prices are going to come down. They're going to come down fast. I think that you'll see, actually, Todd, I think you're going to see a lower prices than we had even before we did this. Now, I knew there'd be an increase. I said, we have a choice. We don't have to do anything. And in 2 years or 1 year or 2 months, because Iran would have had, if we didn't hit them with the B-2 bombers, Iran would have had a nuclear weapon within 2 weeks from that date, because they were ready to go. And if they had a nuclear weapon, it would have been used already. It also would have been used had I not terminated the Obama deal, the Iran nuclear deal, as we call it. That was in my first term. Had I not terminated that, they would have had a nuclear weapon a long time ago. I would say it was a guarantee that it would have been used. And it would have blown up Israel. It would have blown up the entire Middle East. And that's never going to happen. Yeah,
1: President, on Iran, would you be comfortable with Russia or China taking their stockpile of highly enriched uranium, and have they offered to do
20: no, that? No, I wouldn't be comfortable. That would not make me comfortable.
2: Is the U.S. considering easing sanctions on Iran to allow Iran to sell its crude to market?
20: No, we're not talking about any easing of sanctions or giving money. No sanctions, no money, no nothing. We have control of money that they claim is theirs. We'll keep control of that money. When they behave properly and when they do what's right, we'll let them have their money. But right now, we're not doing that. And it's not, one thing is not contingent on the other.
21: Mr. President, on the shooting last weekend, it came barely a month after the third assassination attempt against you during the White House Correspondents' Dinner. What was your reaction when you first heard about the latest shooting? And what gives you the courage to really keep doing your job effectively without thinking about these threats every day?
20: Well, I can't think about it, because if I thought about it a lot, you know, I wouldn't be a very good president. I wouldn't be here, probably. I'd be up in some room with a locked door and say, just leave me alone. So I can't really think about it. It's just something. It's a sad part of life. It's a dangerous business. What I'm doing is a dangerous business. And they say, and look, we have been maybe the most consequential, but we certainly have been one of the most consequential. This group has been a very consequential administration. And they say if you're not consequential, you don't have so much problem. If you are consequential, you do. So you have to look at that. But it's a shame. It's a sad. It's a very sad fact of life. Look, anybody in office, not only in this country, in other countries too, but when you are a consequential president, your life is in grave danger. I knew that.
3: Mr. Yeah. President, how would you characterize the current state of the talks with Iran? I guess if it were a football field, what yard line would you be on?
20: Well, I think we're doing very well. They are starting to give us the things that they have to give us. And if they do, that's great. And if they won't, then the man on my left is going to finish him off.
3: Is there a time frame in your mind?
20: What?
3: Is there a time frame in your mind for...
20: I mean, it happens quickly. The problem is every time I mention a time frame, for instance, I see, you know, we've been doing this for a few months. Vietnam lasted 19 years. Korea lasted 8 years. Afghanistan lasted many years. They were all many, many years, and we're into it for a few months. And I read about you people like you. What's taking so long? But we're in it. You know, we lost between two wars, two big wars, Venezuela and Iran. We lost 13 souls, 13 great people. Met the parents, great people. And it's a terrible thing, but 13. If you look at the war casualties and the deaths and wars from Vietnam and all that, they lost hundreds of thousands of people in numerous of these wars. We're very cognizant of that. We want to lose very few. We want very few to be injured. We're very careful. But war is war. War is dangerous. But we've lost 13. So the Democrats took an ad putting in the 13 people that were lost. And when you look at hundreds of thousands of people that were lost in the Middle East, Iraq, all the different wars we were in, we have done an amazing job. With that being said, I hate to lose 13. I hate to lose one. But we've been very capable. I mean, When you think of it, we took over Venezuela in one day. We have done a similar job, but we said, well, give them a little chance at the request of somebody that we greatly respect from Pakistan, the field marshal and the prime minister. They've been great. They asked us, would we pause the war for a little while because they'd like to dig us? So we'll do that. But we had them beat. They're, you know, no better now. We could close that out very quickly. If we can do it in a different way, that'd be good. If we get everything we want. But we could close that out very, very quickly. And we may have to. I don't think so, but we may have to.
22: Mr. President, I'll ask you about the World Cup, if I could. Yeah. The U.S. spent a lot of money getting the World Cup here and increasing the infrastructure. Does the economic benefit outweigh the cost?
20: No, the World Cup is great. It's the most successful they've ever had, ticket-wise. It's they've never had anything that sold so quickly. It's amazing because it's the United States.
22: What are the economic benefits?
20: I call it soccer. You know, it's just easier to do because we have football and they have two footballs, right? They call it football. But most people never thought they'd see anything like that. The World Cup, it's turned out to be the most successful World Cup from the standpoint of what's happening than they've ever had. Yeah.
4: Thank you so much. Rowan Ortiz with Turning Point USA. I have one question for you and one question for Vice President J.D. Vance on fraud. What's your message to the New Jersey leaders pushing back against ICE operations at Delaney Hall?
20: About ICE?
4: Yes.
20: Or about NICE, as I call it, NICE, the NICE facility.
4: Yeah.
20: I'd love to change the name, call it NICE. They do a great job, and it's all paid for protesters. You know, you can see by the signs. The signs are all made by the same beautiful factory. It's a printing plant. In fact, I'm thinking about using it. They do such a nice job. These aren't protesters. These people are fake. They're all paid for. And I will tell you, Tom Holman and that whole group, and now Mark Wayne is so incredible. Mark Wayne, do you want to just respond to that? We run the finest facilities anywhere in the world of their type. But we have some horrible killers. We have killers. We have guys that have murdered numerous people in there. And these are the people they're trying to protect. There's nobody that runs a facility like we do.
4: Do you accept an agreement with Iran that just calls for further talks on the uranium?
20: No.
4: The only option.
20: No, the basics. No, I would for some of it, you know, because it's a memorandum of understanding for speed. And one of the things that will happen is the strait will open immediately. But it's got to be perfect. I'm not going to do this. I didn't do this to get a crummy agreement. The worst agreement ever signed was by Barack Hussein Obama. What a horrible agreement that was. It was a setback for this country, for the whole world. The Middle East would have blown itself up. No. And we'd like to have the countries we were talking about, Saudi Arabia, UAE, Qatar, and the others, we'd like to have them immediately join the, and Steve Witkoff is working on that with Jared and some others, but we'd like to have them join the Abraham Accords. It'll be historic if they do it. And I think they owe that to us, to be honest. I think, because that really would be a tremendous sign. And I think those countries owe it to us.
4: Are
20: you going to get them to sign?
6: We're definitely pushing it, Mr. President.
20: I'm not sure we should make the deal if they don't sign. You want to know the truth? If they don't sign to join the Abraham Accords, I don't know that we have countries in there already. UAE, great countries, bold countries. And it's turned out to be so good, so effective. And so we're, you know, requesting strongly that they join. It'll be great. It'll be great for Saudi Arabia. It'll be great for Qatar and Kuwait, the whole group.
4: So the Iran deal might be contingent on more countries joining.
20: I don't know. I don't want to say that. I'm not going to give you, you know, what's contingent, what's not. I can say that we can make a good deal right now, but maybe not a great deal. And if it's not a great deal, we're not making it. So because we can make a great deal with this guy right here, and but it's a lot nastier. Probably wouldn't go as quickly. You know, we wouldn't be talking about it as quickly, but it would be foolproof. But I think we're doing very well, Steve. I think we're doing pretty well in terms of the negotiation. But we'll see. If it's not going to be a real deal, because Obama had that horrible JCPOA, whatever it was. It was the worst deal. It was a path for Iran to have a nuclear weapon very quickly. Years ago, they would have had a nuclear weapon. We might not be here talking about it right now. They would have had a nuclear weapon. And frankly, Obama picked the wrong country. He should have picked another country. I won't tell you what it was. But he picked the wrong country when he picked Iran. But we have things understood now with Iran. It's been nasty. They've lost their leaders. They've lost. And it really is regime change. You know, we didn't set out for regime change. But by the fact that we're dealing with a totally different group of people than we were at the beginning, and frankly, I find them to be much more reasonable. I actually find them to be smarter, but I find them to be much more reasonable. This is regime change. One regime is gone, another regime is gone, we're dealing with the third. Pieces of it, because some of them are gone too. And I find them, I think, how can you have a stronger regime change than that?
0: All right, that was the president taking questions from the legacy media mob during the cabinet meeting from earlier today. Now, listen, you hear about all the news out of Israel. It is a very desperate, dire time. They're fighting for their very survival. You see the conflict now is heating up with Lebanon. You saw the cluster bombs being dropped in densely populated areas in cities like Tel Aviv and elsewhere. Well, that means the need for humanitarian assistance continues. And that's where the International Fellowship of Christians and Jews comes in. They've been on the ground and remain on the ground, providing all of that assistance. That's food, water, medicine, shelter. They even have their mobile medical clinics that they send around to the elderly that can't get outside. That's PrayIFCJ.org.
7: Entertaining Americans coast to coast. 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
0: Hey, you've been hearing me talk all about the Sig Sauer P365, the number one selling concealed carry pistol in America, the one I carry every single day. 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

0: right, that's going to wrap things up for today. Hannity tonight, 9 Eastern on the Fox News Channel. Ken Paxton on his big win in Texas over incumbent John Cornyn. We'll look at the latest poll numbers with Matt Towery, Charlie Hurt. Also, Stephen Miller tonight. Lindsey Graham thinks there's a possibility that all of these Arab countries will join in the Abraham Accords, that this is unprecedented. John Solomon, who we just spoke to, along with Greg Jarrett. We'll see you tonight, back here tomorrow. Thank you for making this show possible.
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7: News this hour from Town Hall, I'm Mary Rose. The U.S. military carries out another strike on vessels it accuses of running drugs.
8: The U.S. military says it carried out a strike Saturday on a boat allegedly smuggling drugs in the eastern Pacific Ocean. Three men were killed. It was the fourth such attack in a week and puts the death toll from months of U.S. military attacks in the Pacific Ocean and Caribbean Sea on suspected drug vessels at 205. The strikes began in early September, with the Trump administration declaring that the U.S. is at armed conflict with Latin American drug cartels that the administration says are behind the flow of drugs into U.S. communities. Donna Warder, Washington.
7: A new report from a congressional research group is drawing sharp reactions over corporate tax policy.
9: The Congressional Research Service suggests a revenue-maximizing corporate tax rate could be far higher than today's 21%, possibly topping 70%. The finding is based on theoretical economic models. Conservative critics dispute that conclusion, pointing out that corporate tax revenues are up nearly 50% since the Trump corporate rate cut from 35%. The Committee to Unleash Prosperity asks, if cutting the rate to 21% raised revenue, how could raising the rate to 70% also increase revenues? Ken Lorman reporting.
7: Nearly 100,000 vehicles are being recalled by Honda due to an issue with airbags. That's according to the National Highway Traffic Safety Administration. The issue involves a defect that could lead to the unintentional deployment of airbags. Most of the models affected are the Accord Hybrid, the Honda Acura TLX, and other Accord vehicles. Honda says there are no reports of injuries or deaths because of the issue. More on these stories at townhall.com.
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7: Senate Majority Leader John Thune tells the Salem Radio Network that Republicans are focused on winning the Senate seat in Texas, but are also looking at critical Senate contests across the country in an effort to keep Republicans in the majority in the U.S. Senate.
12: We just got to execute, but it takes a lot of resources to do that. I'm hoping that donors around the country and donors in Texas will step up big to make sure that we have the resources to run the race we need to run in the state of Texas. But we've also got to keep our eye on a lot of these other places like Maine and North Carolina and Ohio and Iowa and Alaska. And then, of course, some pickup opportunities in places like Michigan and New Hampshire and depending, you know, on Georgia right now where they've got a runoff election going.
7: New research shows a novel pill is helping people with advanced pancreatic cancer or live longer. It's not a cure, as the drug effects eventually wane, but it's a very different kind of treatment than the chemotherapy that is a mainstay for these patients. Breaking news at townhall.com. Critics are raising new concerns about how taxpayer money is spent on homelessness programs in California.
13: They point to San Francisco's managed alcohol program, which reportedly cost about $80 billion over 6 years while serving just 55 clients, roughly $454,000 per person. Critics argue programs like this, along with contracts tied to nonprofits in San Francisco and Los Angeles, reflect waste, inflated costs, and possible abuse of public funds. Some political figures also claim homeless populations are being drawn in from other areas to boost funding, though those claims remain disputed. John Scott reporting.
7: Frankie Valli, whose legendary falsetto defines the sound of the 1960s rock group The Four Seasons, has canceled the remainder of the band's 2026 tour dates. He's 92 years old and the only original member still performing. More on these stories at townhall.com.
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15: Well, we've got a slight chance of a shower through our overnight. Otherwise, just look for mostly cloudy skies, a low of 63. Then for Monday, we'll bump into a 60% chance of the wet stuff, showers and thunderstorms possible. Look for a high of 83. Monday night, We've still got about a 40% chance of getting wet, a low of 59. And on Tuesday, well, we'll order up just sunshine for you. Look for a high of 76 degrees. I'm Steve Leader Adams in the Weather Center.
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Broadcasting live from Denver, Colorado. Hey, you've tuned in to the Weekend with Michael Brown. Glad to have you with me today. As you know, we got rules of engagement, so mark these down. 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You can TMA, tell me anything, or AMA, ask me anything. And then do me a favor, we're always active on social media, so you can follow me on X, Facebook, and Instagram. Those are all generally Michael D. Brown. Michael D. as in dumb butt Brown. So Michael D. Brown. Go do that. And then go subscribe to my Substack. It's real easy to find. We finally got that all straightened out. It's heckofajob.com. Heckofajob.com. And you can subscribe to that. It's all free right now. I haven't decided whether to charge or not. But it's all free right now. And there's the last article up there I think is pretty good. If you live anywhere in the country in or near one of the major cities, Chicago, New York, Los Angeles, Denver, Seattle, San Francisco, any of those, you really need to read that article that's up right now at heckofajob.com, because it all started from a article in the Wall Street Journal it was Memorial Day weekend. Yes, I was dealing with my 95-year-old mom, and I just happened to glance down at the Wall Street Journal, and I'm reading through it, and it says something about the worst downtown in the country, Denver. Oh, then I need to read this. I dug through it, and I realized it's not just Denver. There is a doom loop going on. Yesterday, I forget where I was listening to it, but there was, it was a podcast I was listening to yesterday, a news podcast, and they were talking about the race in Los Angeles between Karen Bass and this Spencer guy, and of course there's a couple of others, Rahman or somebody else. Anyway, there's a bunch of people running for mayor of L.A. But the reporter that was describing the situation in Los Angeles was amazing. And they were doing interviews with people on the street, you know, which always can always be skewered one way or another. But nonetheless, just some of the descriptions. The descriptions of just how bad some areas are. Now, not everything's bad, but take the Pacific Palisades. I think out of those thousands of homes that have been destroyed, the number is less than 20. I think it's like a dozen. Houses have been rebuilt, and that's it. Fire that occurred, last year sometime, almost 2 years ago now. It's a doom loop that cities that are controlled by Democrats or states that are controlled by Democrats create this doom loop. And it really starts with, and I was kind of surprised because I was listening to a conservative commentator talking about how Karen Bass was trying to give out dentures or dental cleaning or dental services of some sort to the homeless. And this conservative commentator was talking about, so many diseases start in the mouth and blah, blah, blah, blah. And so this is probably a good idea, isn't it? He was asking. And the person he was interviewing just jumped right on him and said, no, because if you give a meth head dentures, but you don't solve the underlying problem of being a meth head, the dentures are going to go to crap within 6 months anyway. So it's a waste of money. You are avoiding the real problem, which is what I think the left tends to do anyway. But in that article on the Substack, heckofajob.com, you can spell it H-E-C-K-U-V or H-E-C-K-O-F, however you spell heck of a job, that will get you to my Substack. Go subscribe to it. But read the article, because it will help you explain to people who look around and go, why are things so bad? It truly goes back to the leftist, progressive, Marxist, outright communists that are in charge of many states and cities around the country. And that's creating this doom loop. And this doom loop creates the crime. The crime causes flight. So when people move out, and downtown Denver is the number one example. The vacancy rate, I don't want to talk about the vacancy rate. Instead, I want to give you a specific example. At one time, as little as 3 or 4 years ago, downtown Denver business occupancy was 37% occupied by the oil and gas industry, because Colorado is an oil and gas state. But then Democrats in the Politburo, what I call our legislature,
started over-regulating, just putting regulation on top of regulation of the oil and gas industry, and that 37% of oil and gas that occupied downtown Denver is now down to 7%. Now, it's kind of like the reverse broken windows theory. The more that you start regulating and people start flying out to the suburbs or to other states, Palantir, one of the largest artificial intelligence, in fact, I think it may be the largest in the world, was headquartered in Denver. They saw the artificial intelligence regulation that the Democrats were imposing here and said, we can't do business here. And they packed up and took their billion-dollar-plus company and moved to Florida. That's the doom loop. There are consequences to these feel-good policies. And until we recognize and start calling it out by name and being willing to understand that there is a logical sequence, there is a causal link between these absolute outrageous, over-regulatory, over-burdensome, Marxist kind of policies that the Democrats impose, until we start recognizing that these causal links have real-world consequences, then we're going to have more and more cities turn into third-world countries. And that's what the article's about. It's the subhead of the article is the doom loop. And again, it's at heckofajob.com. I would encourage you. It's a pretty heavy article. It's pretty deep with a lot of the analysis and statistics. But I really do think it's worth your read, and it's worth your time to understand. This is a great example of something that's happening in Denver, but you can take it and you transfer it to every major city in a blue state, or even a blue city in a red state. You could apply this, say, to Houston. You could apply it to Austin. You can apply it to San Antonio. So it's not just blue state versus red state. It's really cities that are run by these Marxist Democrats. So I'd encourage you to go read it. It's at heckofajob.com. Go subscribe today. I really would appreciate it. When we get back, I want to get to... I'll tell you a little story about one time that I was in the White House Situation Room. This was just post 9/11, and somebody in the room, Condi Rice, the National Security Advisor at the time, was conducting the meeting, and somebody said something really stupid, and I finally raised my hand and said, wait a minute, this is the most absurd thing I think I've ever heard. Why are we even thinking about doing something this way? And Dr. Rice turned to me and said something to the effect, I wondered if anybody was going to recognize how stupid this idea was. Now, I felt sorry for the guy that proposed the idea, but nonetheless, it really was stupid, and somebody needed to call him out about how stupid it was. Something similar is going all over social media and going all through conservative media right now, and it drives me nuts because they're missing the entire point. So when our side, when the conservative side of things, which is where I sit and where I stand on the conservative side of policy, when our side governs

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6: Welcome back to the Beacon with Michael Brown. 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The Situation with Michael Brown. Hit that subscribe button. Leave a 5-star review because that helps us in the algorithm. And then that will automatically download all 5 days of the weekday program and the weekend program. So you get all of my 6 days of radio programming. Now, back to this story that I want to talk about, which I would talk, I guess I'd describe it this way. There's a post that's circulating across all social media. It's on Facebook. I found it on X. It's over on Blue Sky, Instagram. It's everywhere. And if you live in, say, New York, Chicago, L.A., Denver, Seattle, I don't know, San Francisco, Boston, Philly, Portland, Newark, and that's probably a lot of you listening today, somebody has already maybe shoved this in your face. All in all cap,

0: got skull emojis on it. And it says, DHS, the Department of Homeland Security, DHS just published the exact list of airports they will shut down. 11 airports, all named city by city, your airport probably on the list. Now, I want to walk through this one real carefully. Please pay attention. Because I think it is a perfect specimen of something that's eating our politics alive. It's eating us alive, and it's causing us so much consternation. And I'm going to do this as a conservative, a diehard conservative, which means that I am not here to defend a single sanctuary mayor. I'm not here to defend a single sanctuary state or sanctuary governor. What I'm here to do today is to tell you that a stunt is a stunt, even when they're wearing our own conservative team jersey. So let's just start with the evidence, okay? The headline says this, that DHS has published a list. No, it did not. There is no Department of Homeland Security document naming either JFK or LaGuardia, Newark, LAX, O'Hare, SFO, SeaTac, Logan, Philadelphia, Portland, Denver. It didn't name any facilities to be shut down. None. It does not exist. But here's what does exist. And it's a cabinet secretary, Homeland Security Secretary Mark Wayne Mullen, just newly appointed, going on Fox News and floating an idea, a trial balloon. His actual words, and I'll grant that the post that I keep reading got this part right. They were something to the effect of, meaning sanctuary cities and sanctuary states, they don't want us, DHS, to enforce immigration. But they want us to process immigration at their facilities. Now, that's a good paraphrase of a real quote. And I do agree that's a very real frustration. We'll get to the frustration in a minute. But notice what the secretary himself said about the timing. He said the administration is not initiating this yet, and that it is currently drawing up plans. The Post even concedes that in the fine print at the bottom. In fact, it says Mullen's plans are still being drawn up, right after screaming in all caps that the list has already been published. You can't have it both ways. Either it's a finished published hit list, or it's just a notion that somebody is sketching out on a whiteboard inside a bureaucratic office somewhere. That's what it really is. The headline is the first thing, and the second thing is somebody's brainstorming somewhere inside DHS. But the gap between those two is where I think we are being played. So where did this airport list come from, if not from the Secretary of Homeland Security? I think somebody just manufactured it. Last fall, and I want you to hear this distinction, the Department of Justice, not the Department of Homeland Security, published a list of so-called sanctuary jurisdictions. That's different. Cities and states, again, places like here, Denver, or Philly, or Chicago, or L.A., New York, Newark, Seattle, San Francisco. Now, some accounts that I looked online traced an earlier version to the previous summer. Either way, it's a list of cities tied to a funding and legal fight that's currently going on in the courts. So some anonymous account took that list, looked up which cities have big international airports that have Customs and Border Patrol. They slapped on the skull emojis, and they rebranded it as a leaked Homeland Security operational document. That's not a leak. That's fan fiction with a Justice Department citation buried underneath it where you can't see it. So a real secretary, a real quote, a real underlying city list, but it's wrapped up in a lie about what's actually being done. That's the most dangerous kind of disinformation there is, because most of it checks out. So people just stop checking. They stop going any deeper. Oh, yeah, part of this is true. in an entirely different context. That's the first problem. The second problem is, let me give you the side, it's due. Because here's where I'm going to disappoint anybody who wants me to just dunk on this and then move on. The underlying conflict is real, and it's a legitimate conflict. Sanctuary city policies. That's where a city or state instructs its officials not to honor ICE detainers, not to cooperate with the federal immigration enforcement policies or the federal enforcement law enforcement officers. Those policies do obstruct the lawful execution of federal law. And that's not a talking point. That's the actual friction. You have a federal government that has a specific constitutional duty to enforce immigration laws that Congress passed. And now you've got local and state governments actively throwing sand in the gears. And now a Homeland Security Secretary who legitimately is frustrated, that's not crazy. He's describing a genuine problem. But let's go one step further. Mullen's rhetorical jab actually lands hard. Think about this. Why should the federal government partner with a city at the International Arrivals Hall? You know, when you fly in from London Heathrow, or you fly in from Frankfurt, and you land at Denver International Airport, and you have to go through customs. Or the same thing, you land at JFK, or you land at LAX. Why should those federal officers, why should they partner with the city people that are running the International Arrivals Hall at that airport? Why should they process the global travelers coming into that airport, run its customs, staff its booths, while that very same city turns around at the curb and refuses to lift a finger on enforcement? As a debating point, it's a fair point. There is an asymmetry there that is worth resenting, and I do resent it. So I'm not going to insult your intelligence and pretend the grievance is fake. The grievance is real. But the instrument is insane. And those are two completely different things. So, watch what this threat actually does. If DHS, if Mark Wayne Mullen, the secretary, were to really shut down Customs and Border Patrol at international airports, you pull Customs and Border Protection officers out of an international airport? Two words. Now what? Now what? Well, let's think about that. This is The Weekend with Michael Brown. Text lines open 33103, keyword Michael Michael. Now what? Well, stay tuned.
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3: Overnight tonight, just a small chance for a shower. Otherwise, just look for cloudy skies, 63 for your low. For Monday, it'll be cloudy all day. We'll shoot it to a 60% chance of a shower or thunderstorm developing and a high of 83. Monday night, 40% chance of the wet stuff as we dip down to 59 for a low. And then for Tuesday, more sunshine on tap, no mention of rain, just a high of 76 degrees. I'm Steve Leader Adams. In the Weather Center.
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17: Driving me nuts, because I think it's why so many, including yours truly, gets tired of politics. Because we now live in a world where the truth, who cares about the truth? Or let's just post something on social media, and people just blindly, repost it. Or they tell their friends and neighbors about it, and it becomes a story, and everybody gets all wound up about it, and there's no reason to. And when our side does it, I want to call us out, because we're better than that. At least I want to believe that conservatives are better than this. So the story is that DHS has this list of airports in sanctuary cities that they are going to shut down, because since they won't enforce immigration law, then why should DHS enforce immigration law at the airport borders when an international traveler comes in? It's a great argument, and I understand the frustration, but DHS can't do that. You just can't do that. So if you pull Customs and Border Protection out of an international airport, what happens? Well, think about this. People assume the flights just gets sent somewhere else. They don't. Without customs officers on the ground, an international flight cannot legally be cleared into the United States at that airport. So it doesn't divert. It cancels outright. It never leaves Frankfurt. It never leaves Heathrow. Now do the math on who eats that. Because more than 50 million international travelers came through New York's three airports alone just last year. Newark itself handled roughly 24.5 million international passengers. At JFK, something like 3 million people clear customs every month. And now we got the World Cup, the actual FIFA World Cup. The largest sporting event on the planet kicks off here in the United States in early June, just days from now. So tell me, when you cancel, I shouldn't even be laughing about this, but it's so absurd. When you cancel international service at 11 hubs, who's standing in the middle of that wreckage? Well, it's not Mayor Mom Donnie in New York. It's not Karen Bass out in L.A. Not one elected official who voted for one sanctuary policy. Do you know who's standing in that wreckage? The cargo operator whose perishables are rotting on a tarmac back in Frankfurt. It's the World Cup family that saved for 4 years to make this trip. It's the small exporter in Ohio whose shipment that's routed through O'Hare. It's the connecting passenger in Des Moines who never set foot in a sanctuary city and probably couldn't define a detainer at gunpoint. And the Post actually brags about this. And I'm going to read it back to you. 100% of the consequence falls on international travelers, cargo operators, and connecting passengers, not on the politicians who made the policy. Well, they wrote that like that's the selling point. Think about it again. 100% of the consequences would fall on international travelers, legitimate international travelers. Someone who's coming here for the World Cup. Somebody who is a citizen of Yugoslavia. A citizen of Croatia. And they've got a visa, whatever they need to get into this country because they're going to an uncle's wedding. And now they can't. Not an illegal alien. The cargo operators. All of those people. The people that wrote this are advertising that the pain misses the guilty parties and lands entirely on the innocent parties. That's not leverage. That's collateral damage with a marketing budget. Now, let me put my lawyer hat on for a moment. Because this is where it gets worse for the people cheering on this idea. Can a Homeland Security secretary move CBP officers around? In the narrow sense, yeah, staffing decisions inside his own department. Very broadly, yes. But that's not what this is. And the secretary told us it's not. He told us the purpose is to pressure sanctuary cities into changing their policies. The minute you say the quiet part out loud, the minute coercion is the stated goal, you've walked into a buzzsaw of constitutional doctrine. The Supreme Court's been clear in cases like NFIB versus Sebelius that there's a line between the federal government persuading a state and the federal government putting, in their words, a gun to its head. And in a case, South Dakota versus Dole, the court said federal conditions have to be related to the federal interest at stake. Well, customs processing is a border and trade function. ICE-detainer cooperation is an interior enforcement dispute. So strangling a city's entire international economy, because it won't honor detainers, is exactly the kind of mismatch. The lack of what lawyers call germaneness that gets an administration's hat handed to it in any federal court. I don't care who the federal judge is. Add the anti-commandeering line of cases, and you've got a coercion theory that reads like it was designed to lose. And here's the part that gives this away to me personally, more than any case citation I could put out there. There is no sign, none, that any of this is being run with the Department of Transportation, with the FAA, with the people who actually run the National Airspace System. I know what it looks like when the federal government truly moves on the aviation system, because I've been in the room when we did it. After 9/11, when the decisions of that magnitude, those decisions ran through the transportation secretary, through a guy at the time, well, he's now deceased, named Norm Mineta. You did not freelance the airspace system out of one department in isolation. This threat, it's being floated out of DHS alone, while the airlines and the travel industry are finding out about it on television and reacting with horror and alarm. This is not an interagency plan. This is not interagency coordination. This is a press release with an airport code attached to it. And it's insane, and it's causing more turmoil than it needs to. Let me take you back into that room. As I said earlier, after 9/11, I sat in the Situation Room, sat there with National Security Advisor Condi Rice. And in the middle of one of those discussions, somebody floated an idea. Tell the flights originating from foreign airports that the tower could push them back from the gate. But don't let them taxi out to the runway until we, the United States, had cross-checked every manifest against every terrorist database that we had. I sat there and I was thinking to myself, do you understand what you just proposed? You'd back up departures at airports all over the world. You'd strand thousands of innocent travelers on jet bridges in cities that have nothing to do with this. All maybe to find a needle while you set the entire haystack on fire? And what killed me was that nobody in that room objected. Not one person. Until I said something. And Dr. Rice looked over and said, finally, some common sense in this room. I'm telling you that, and I want to be precise. As something I personally witnessed. Not as a line from some declassified transcript, but something that I lived. And I'm telling you because the customs threat we're talking about today is the exact same logical error. 25 years later, we're still thinking the same stupid things. And that thing is inflict mass chaos on millions of innocent people to apply pressure that a smarter, narrower tool would apply better. I diagnosed that fallacy in real time when the stakes were measured in lives. So I can certainly diagnose it again when the stakes are measured in cargo manifests and World Cup, you know, airline tickets. So what's the adult version of this problem? Here's the thing. There is a real tool sitting out there right now. You want leverage on sanctuary cities? Cut federal funding. All of it. Every stream you can lawfully condition. That's the move that has some legal scaffolding under it. That's been litigated. It has a framework, the Dole case, the Sebelius case, to argue inside of already existing Supreme Court precedent. And most importantly, and here's what I love about it, the pain lands exactly where it belongs. And that's on the policymakers in these cities and states who made the choice to become a sanctuary city or a sanctuary state. It doesn't land on an innocent tourist trying to get from Munich to JFK. Notice that the administration's own Justice Department had already started building toward that. The funding list, the legal warnings, that's the serious track. A DHS secretary who actually wanted to change behavior should instead be quietly reinforcing that effort. Instead, we got an airport threat floated on cable TV. And the difference between those two tells you everything about which one is governing and which one is simply performing. So where does this land? No pun intended. Stay tuned and I'll tell you. To the weekend with Michael Brown, text lines open 33103. Keyword Michael. 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I'll be right back.

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12: String somewhere. And the courts have generally upheld, yes, you can enforce those strings, and there is no entitlement like there would be in something like a Social Security benefit. So if the Department of Justice is working toward that, then the Department of Homeland Security should be working in cooperation with them to see how they could just help in pulling other kinds of funding that might flow through DHS. But to shut down the borders at airports, you're going to hurt innocent people, businesses, chaos, and quite frankly, I'm just, for those of you who know me personally, I'm just passive-aggressive enough that if I were Emmanuel Macron or Keir Starmer, or I was the president of Taiwan, or I was Carney, the prime minister of Canada, any of these yahoos around the world, I'd say, okay, here, hold my beer. And I would just start turning away and shutting off all international flights originating from American airports, landing in foreign, in those countries. A little tit for tat, right? But here's why this should bother a conservative more than it should bother anybody on the left. This is big government being wielded clumsily. This is an executive reaching past the lane that Congress gave the executive branch. This is a direct shot at the free flow of commerce and travel. That's the lifeblood of a market economy that I thought conservatives believed in. And even worse, it discredits a legitimate enforcement argument by wrapping it in a stupid stunt. When our own side, when conservatives, governed by Fox News chyrons, by Fox News headlines, it makes the serious case, the case I just made for the underlying grievance, look unserious. It hands the other side a free, easy, see, it's all disinformation rebuttal. We do this to ourselves. We manufacture, I shouldn't say we, but some yahoo, manufactured a fake DHS document and then acted surprised when somebody took the real argument seriously. I'm actually tired of empty threats engineered for a cable news hit or a viral repost on social media. Not because I've gone soft in sanctuary cities, trust me, I have not, and I'm not going to, but because I expect my own side. I expect us to be the grown-ups in the room. Is that asking too much? I want us to reach for the scalpel, not the sledgehammer. I want us to punish the guilty, not the haystack. Someone in that situation room that day had to say it out loud. So I'll say it again right now. This is not leverage. It's chaos with a marketing budget, and we're better than this. But for some reason, this, you know, I was telling Michael before the program started. You know, before the program starts, Michael, my producer in L.A., he and I, you know, usually just chit-chat and have a little conversation. How's everybody doing? And I confessed to him that last night, it was Friday night, and it was a short week for me because I had been out of town on Memorial Day with my mom. And then on Tuesday, I had the day off, taking the day off because I was coming back from Oklahoma. And so I had to moderate a debate on Tuesday night, Wednesday, Thursday, Friday. And it was just the politics and everything. By last night, I was exhausted. And I just crashed. And this is my business. This is what I live and breathe every single day. And it just reached the saturation point where it was like, this is nuts, absolutely nuts. And people on our side are acting as crazy as the people on the other side. And I want it to stop, just to stop. Because if we're going to halt this, what seems to me now to be an autobahn toward a Marxist communist government, and if you don't think so, look at some of the races around the country. Look at the L.A. mayor's race. Look at the California gubernatorial race. You got to look at the race in Colorado for governor. Look at the senatorial race in Maine. You have a guy with an actual Nazi tattoo who is actually a Nazi running against, yes, I know she's a rhino. I know that she is a, you know, moderate Republican. I know Susan Collins personally in Maine, and she's a nice lady, but her politics send me up the wall. But I understand in Maine, she has to be the way she is if she wants to get elected. And if she's not, you know what you end up with? You end up with a communist in the United States Senate. Those are not the choices I like to have to make. But in life, you have to make choices. And if my choice is either, you know, a Nazi or a rhino Republican, yeah, I'll take the rhino Republican. And I don't care if you judge me for that, because the more Nazis that we let in because we get mad at rhinos, yes, I know. Eventually, maybe we can turn Maine around and we can get a real conservative elected. But it's not going to happen in this cycle. We've got to start dealing in reality, in the real world. And this whole thing about DHS shutting down the Customs and Border Patrol at the international airport is an example of how we just kind of go off half-cocked. We just kind of go off kind of half-crazy. And when we do, we just give the ammo to the other side. So just stop and think about it. I'm not in support of sanctuary cities, and I'm not trying to support a sanctuary mayor anywhere, but I do want to stop the stupidity on our side. It's The Weekend with Michael Brown. Hang tight. I'll be right back.
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4: Because unfortunately for them, it's run by a bunch of incompetent communists. And being communist is bad. Being an incompetent communist is like the worst.
5: And he says something needs to be done.
4: Hopefully there'll be a good outcome there for them. There needs to be. It's 90 miles from our shores. And having a failed state 90 miles from our shores is a threat to the national security of the United States.
5: Ethiopians are preparing to vote in an election that the ruling party is expected to win by a landslide.
6: Ethiopia has 50 million registered voters out of a population of 130 million. This election's main themes include national reconciliation and development. Voters will elect members of the House of Representatives, who will then vote for a prime minister. The incumbent prime minister's Prosperity Party is expected to maintain the majority of the House seats.
5: Correspondent Andrew Stewart. Police in Hawaii have charged a 36-year-old man with killing three people.
7: The Hawaii Police Department reports Jacob Daniel Baker has been jailed without bail and is scheduled to appear in court Monday. Police say Baker has been charged with counts of first and second degree murder. Authorities say Baker killed three men in their 60s and 70s. He was arrested after a search of Hawaii's Big Island. Residents of the island's rural Puna community say Baker had been living there in exchange for work, but recently had become threatening. John Scott reporting.
5: A meteor streaking across southern New England caused the sonic boom heard by millions Saturday afternoon. NASA confirmed a fireball passed over Massachusetts Saturday at about 75,000 miles per hour and released energy equivalent to roughly 300 tons of TNT when it broke apart. More on these stories at townhall.com.
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5: There is an Israel Day parade in New York City and the controversy involving the mayor. Correspondent Julie Walker reports.
10: It was a sea of blue and white on Fifth Avenue in New York City for the Israeli Day parade, with many waving the flag. Thousands came out for the annual event, with one very noticeable absentee, Mayor Zoran Mamdani, who said he would not attend. Some view his criticism of Israeli policy as anti-Semitic. The parade always draws politicians. Governor Kathy Hochul was there.
11: We stand up for each other. We are allies with one another, and hate against one is hate against all, and I, as the governor of the greatest state in the nation, will not tolerate it.
10: And Police Commissioner Jessica Tisch, who promised a very high level of security, and there were police and barricades everywhere. Julie Walker, New York.
5: Gen Z is fueling box office demand. Fandango found the generation, which ranges from 14 to 29, is the most active movie-going demo. Breaking news, townhall.com. A curfew around an immigration detention center in New Jersey.
10: There's now a curfew around Delaney Hall in Newark, New Jersey, where clashes have happened between protesters and federal agents, including ICE, that's now drawing in local and state police. Governor Mikey Sherrill describes one over the weekend where she says three protesters were arrested.
12: They threw projectiles, they used barriers as weapons, and lit tires on fire in the streets.
10: Those comments, courtesy WABC, Newark Mayor Roz Baraka imposing a curfew from 9 p.m. until 6 a.m. around Delaney Hall. I'm Julie Walker.
5: A new study says melatonin supplements could help night shift workers boost their body's DNA repair process. The findings are early, but they do show promise as a simple way to help reduce long-term health risks linked to the graveyard shift. More on these stories at townhall.com.
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16: Well, we've got a slight chance of a shower through our overnight. Otherwise, just look for mostly cloudy skies, a low of 63. Then for Monday, we'll bump into a 60% chance of the wet stuff, showers and thunderstorms possible. Look for a high of 83. Monday night, we've still got about a 40% chance of getting wet, a low of 59. And on Tuesday, well, we'll order up just sunshine for you. Look for a high of 76 degrees. I'm Steve Leader Adams in the Weather Center.
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Trucker of the Week with Michael Brown. 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Text line is always open, 33103, keyword Mike or Michael. Go follow me on social media, whether it's X, formerly Twitter, Facebook, or Instagram. They're all generally Michael D. Brown. Michael D. Brown, you can find all of those. And then a favor to ask. 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And it's easy to get to. It's heckofajob.com. That'll take you to the Substack website, and you can read the articles that I put up there. So go read it. I think it's pretty good in the sense that it gives me time to analyze things that I don't always get to go to in depth. So you have probably heard by now that there's going to be a big UFC fight on the south lawn of the White House. I don't know why, but people are going ballistic over it. Democrats and their media allies are calling it, and I'm quoting here, a desecration of the White House, America, our history, and the dignity of the office of the presidency. Desecration, that's a pretty powerful word, isn't it? So let's take that word seriously for a second. Because I words matter to me, both as a lawyer and as a broadcaster. And this one has a very specific meaning. To desecrate something is to violate its essential character. To do to that thing, whatever it is, to do to it what it was never meant to endure. For example, a cathedral becomes desecrated when it's turned into a slaughterhouse. It is not desecrated when someone holds a wedding there, even a wedding the neighbors don't like. So the honest question is this: is a professional fight card genuinely foreign to the White House? Are you offended by it? Or does it merely offend a particular class of people who have decided on their own, rather recently I might add, that the People's House is somehow a velvet rope museum? I'm one of the lucky Americans who has seen everything in the White House save the residency. I've been in the secret bunker under the White House, in the White House Situation Room, in the West Wing. I've been in the White House mess. I've been all through the old executive office building. I've been on the grounds. I've taken off the Marine One on the South Lawn. A velvet rope museum? Guess what? The history answers that question, and history answers the question decisively. Let's start with the one president who, more than any other, defined what I think the American presidency should look like. Maybe not always in terms of policy, but in terms of character. Theodore Roosevelt. In 1909, Mike Donovan, an ex-middleweight boxing champion, published a memoir. The title alone should stop the desecration crowd cold. It was called, and I quote, here's the title, "The Roosevelt That I Know, 10 Years of Boxing with the President." Got it? 10 years. At the White House. The Library of Congress has it. The Internet Archive has the full text of the book if you want to read it. So, Mr. Donovan, Mike Donovan, he didn't just shake TR's hand at some sort of charity event. He didn't walk a rope line somewhere. He actually boxed. He sparred with a sitting president. Real sparring, give and take, no restrictions. No rules. It was kind of a UFC fight. And he wrote, Mike Donovan did, that he had to draw on the full art of his professional fighting career just to protect himself from the President of the United States of America. Here's the antidote I want you to remember the next time somebody lectures you about presidential dignity. The night before Roosevelt's inauguration,
on the eve of Roosevelt swearing in, he and Donovan went 10 hard rounds. Roosevelt knocked Donovan sprawling to the mat with the right hand. A president, on the eve of his own inauguration, throwing and absorbing real punches, not out on the lawn, inside the executive mansion. Now, if that's not enough for you, Roosevelt later lost the sight in one eye from a punch he took during a White House sparring session, a punch he sought out on purpose. So, I don't know. Let's make sure I've got this right. The desecration crowd is upset that a temporary outdoor arena with trained professionals, licensed referees, ringside physicians, and a sold-out crowd celebrating America's 250th birthday somehow defiles a building where a sitting president went partially blind from a boxing injury that he chose to sustain? Spare me the lecture. Just shut up and sit down. But it doesn't stop with the boxing. Oh, no. One of the most enjoyable periods of my life was being a trustee of the Theodore Roosevelt Association. It got me on board the USS Theodore Roosevelt. It got me into Oyster Bay. It got me places I never thought I would go. And I'm a huge fan, not necessarily of all of Theodore Roosevelt's policies. Oh, trust me, the trustees had lots of debates about the policies and whether we agreed with them or didn't agree with them, because Roosevelt was, in many ways, in many areas, he was a progressive president. But it is his character. It's the character that fascinates me. If you understand his biography, his history, the loss of his wife, Alice, if you understand all of that, his suffering from asthma as a child, he had a very privileged upbringing, but that upbringing was countered by really bad health. And he worked his way out of that. But it doesn't stop with the boxing. So when Hillary Clinton posts, Hillary Clinton, who's she to talk about desecrating the White House? Huh? Huh? Can anybody say Monica? Cigar? Stained dress? Huh? When you talk about desecrating the White House, come on, back off. In fact, again, shut up and sit down. But it doesn't stop with the boxing. And I want to give you some details that might make you rethink about whether or not having a UFC fight out on the South Lawn is desecration or not. And what we'll do is we'll go back to 1905, all right? Back to 1905. In the meantime, you're listening to Weekend with Michael Brown. If you would do me a favor, go subscribe to the podcast. On your podcast app, search for The Situation with Michael Brown. The Situation with Michael Brown. Hit that subscribe button. Leave a 5-star review, simply because that helps us with the algorithm. 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Let's think about something that happened in 1905. I'll be right back.

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6: Welcome back to the Weekend with Michael Brown. 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So we're talking about how the left, Hillary Clinton, she's posting all over X, "Oh my God, Donald Trump is desecrating the White House." Really? You might want to kind of think about that before you post that. And everybody in the cabal is going crazy too. But as I said, Theodore Roosevelt, on the eve of his inauguration, he and Mike Donovan went at it round after round after round. And not on an arena built on the South Lawn inside the White House. But as I said, it didn't stop with boxing. I'm pretty sure it was 1905. Theodore Roosevelt invited the celebrated Japanese martial artist, I'm not sure how you pronounce this, but I think it's Yoshiaki Yamashita, invited him to the White House. The White House Historical Association, and I want to be sure you understand this, the White House Historical Association is not a MAGA or Make America Great Again organization. This is the official custodian of White House history. They record that Roosevelt himself

0: took part in a jiu-jitsu demonstration in the East Room with big fat-ass William Howard Taft watching, with Roosevelt's own children in the audience. Now, modern mixed martial arts is precisely the marriage of striking and grappling, boxing and Japanese jiu-jitsu. Theodore Roosevelt's White House contained both. The East Room, which is on the East End, the grandest room in the building. It's where they hold currently. Well, on the outside of the East Room is where you see Trump building the new ballroom. Many people think that he tore down the East Room. He did not. He tore down a little tiny, almost the size of a double-wide trailer, called the East Room Annex. It was a dilapidated old office building. Not even an office building. It was like a framed up, you know, drywalled little place that had some temporary offices in it. It was dusty, dirty, nasty. They tore it down so they could put the ballroom onto the east end of the White House. I explained all of that because the East Room, the grandest room currently in the building, hosted these throws. It holds a participating president. The boxing match was in the East Room. The same place that, I'm not certain of this, but I think when King Charles was here, I think that's where the state dinner was held, was in the East Room. Well, at one time, there was a boxing match going on in there. And when he brought this martial arts guy in, there was a temporary octagon on the in the room. Yeah, they built a little place there for him to box. So a temporary ring out on the lawn is not an alien intrusion into the history. It's a direct descendant of the White House history. And there's more. The Theodore Roosevelt Center itself documents repeated single-stick and broadsword combat during his presidency with generals, with military officers, with his own aides. In January of 1903, TR couldn't work for a day because of a single-stick injury to his hand. It was not weekend recreation with him. This was the White House as a place of discipline, physical combat, conducted alongside military men, treated as just the natural business of a serious republic's chief executive officer. By the way, before we move on from that, because there's something else about Theodore Roosevelt that I want you to know. The house was full of kids and pets. And I'm not talking about my, you know, big giant Leonberger dogs. No, I'm talking about roosters, chickens, cows, pigs, donkeys, jackasses, everything you can possibly imagine, all inside the White House and on the White House lawn. Even a cursory review of the history of Theodore Roosevelt will show you, it's easy to find pictures online of the kids running around, of the kids hanging off the balcony. It was a family living in the White House. An extraordinary family at that. But let's step back from Roosevelt. Let's step back from TR. Because the pattern only gets clearer. The White House Historical Association says very plainly that the grounds have always been a site for American sport. That land that's now called the Ellipse, the very area that's being used for the UFC fan experience, was once called the White Lot. Abraham Lincoln used to watch baseball there in 1862 from the first base line. In 1904, the White House opened the grounds to amateur baseball on three diamonds. Herbert Hoover played his medicine ball game on the South Lawn at dawn. It was a 6-pound ball hurled over an 8-foot net with his so-called medicine ball cabinet. One observer judged it more strenuous than boxing or wrestling. My old boss, George W., he brought T-ball to that same South Lawn from 2001 to 2008. 563 players competed in 20 games on the grass. Ooh, they may have hurt the grass. So the precedent for this is not thin. It is overwhelming. Baseball on the lawn. Medicine ball on the lawn. T-ball on the lawn. jiu-jitsu in the East Room, boxing throughout the residence, broadsword, single stick with army officers, and a president who personally fought 10 hard rounds the night before his inauguration. If all of that belongs to the dignity of the office, and it manifestly does, then a regulated professional fight card for the nation's 250th birthday cannot possibly be the thing that finally crosses the line. Which brings me what this is really about. Because you think this is really about dignity? Do you really think this is about desecration? Do you really think all of the howls from the cabal, from the Hillary Clintons of the world, from the members of Congress, do you really think it's about desecration? Because if you do, I don't think you're really paying attention. The tell is in the inconsistency. Roosevelt's toughness is romanticized. Hoover's medicine ball is a charming quirk. Bush's T-ball, wholesome Americana. Olympic champions visiting the White House are patriotic. But UFC under Trump, branded for America 250, is suddenly a violation of the sacred. The common thread in the approved examples and the forbidden one is not the activity, it's the identity. The objection is not to combat, crowds, or spectacle, all of which the White House has hosted for over a century. The objection is to the host and to the audience, to the working class, the flag-waving, the fight-loving Americans that Dana White had in mind when he said the White House belongs to the people of America. That's the tell. The complaint is aesthetic and tribal, dressed in the borrowed robes of reverence. And there's a deeper principle worth stating without apology. Something that goes to the very reason I admire Theodore Roosevelt so much. Roosevelt preached what he called the strenuous life. He didn't preach the strenuous life as a personal eccentricity. He understood that vigor, discipline, courage, competition, that those were civic virtues. The qualities that build the kind of citizens that a free country needs. Desecration? I'll be right back.
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9: 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Overnight tonight, just a small chance for a shower. Otherwise, just look for cloudy skies, 63 for your low. For Monday, it'll be cloudy all day. We'll shoot it to a 60% chance of a shower or thunderstorm developing and a high of 83. Monday night, 40% chance of the wet stuff as we dip down to 59 for a low. And then for Tuesday, more sunshine on tap. No mention of rain, just a high of 76 degrees. I'm Steve Leader Adams. In the Weather Center.
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11: 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Get over there right now and do that. I want to finish up one more thing with Roosevelt before I move on. Because, again, as I pointed out, there's a deeper principle here that because of my experience and studies and everything with Theodore Roosevelt and the Theodore Roosevelt Association that is really worth considering. Roosevelt's whole persona was built around the strenuous life. And his life was strenuous. He suffered horribly from asthma as a child. He was a weakling. He built himself up into a man's man. Even though he grew up grew up in Manhattan in New York. There's a very famous photograph of the funeral parade of Abraham Lincoln going through New York. Part of it went through New York. And there's a picture of Theodore Roosevelt as a child, up in the corner of the house they lived in, watching the parade go by. It's a fascinating picture. And you can visit that museum in New York City. He loses his wife and a daughter on the same day. He just says, the light of my life has gone out. He writes that in his diary. The light of my life has gone out. And he leaves, and he goes to the Dakotas. And he spends a lot of time in the Dakotas, where he becomes, I mean, he already was a conservationist, but he becomes even more of a conservationist. And he becomes stronger. He becomes a true outdoorsman. He becomes a cowboy, a real cowboy. He goes on, he goes back. He's an assistant secretary of the Navy. And as assistant secretary of the Navy, he really did start the modern United States Navy. He understood naval warfare probably better than anybody else. And he rose from there to eventually become vice president. And then after the assassination, obviously became president. But the point about the strenuous life is not some eccentric part of his personality. For him, discipline, courage, competition in particular, were civic virtues. He believed that citizens of a free country should have vigor and discipline and courage, and they should compete. And when football became dangerously violent in 1905, after a season that saw 18 deaths, Theodore Roosevelt did not respond with aristocratic disgust and a call to ban it. You know what he did? Roosevelt summoned coaches from Yale, Princeton, and Harvard to the White House, and he pushed for reform. The result of that reform was the body that became the NCAA and a safer set of rules. He civilized the rough sport rather than abolishing it. Modern regulated MMA, with its weight classes, medical oversight, its referees, that is the realization of that Rooseveltian instinct. Physical contest, conducted within rules, celebrated rather than hidden. Now, I want to remind you again, the White House is not a museum. It is the people's house. And the people it belongs to have always brought their games, their fights, their physical joy, their children, their pets. And when I talk about pets, I'm not talking about, you know, a dog and a cat. I'm talking about rabbits and chickens and goats and sheep and you name it. So the desecration argument that the left is making fails completely. Not because the critics lack passion. Oh my gosh, they got passion out the wazoo. But because they lack history. They lack history, and they suffer from Trump derangement syndrome. Theodore Roosevelt put on the gloves inside the White House. Donald Trump merely put up the arena outside the White House. One of those men was far braver about it, and it was not the one the modern left is busy defending. So the next time you hear anything about desecration, I want you to stop and think to yourself, are you really thinking about desecration? Or do you just not like the fact that, oh, it's the 250th anniversary, the 250th birthday of this country, and your guy's not in office? It doesn't make any difference. Now, am I glad that Donald Trump's in office on the 250th birthday? Damn right I am. But would I have celebrated the 250th birthday, whether it had been Joe Biden or Barack Obama or Hillary Clinton or anybody else? Yes, because I'm celebrating the birth of the nation and the fact that we're still electing presidents, that we are still, maybe hanging on by a thread, but we're still a constitutional republic. That's what we're celebrating. And good grief. Desecration. Bite me. It's the Weekend with Michael Brown. 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I'll be right back.

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15: From the president and his supporters was an Obama judge. Of course, look who appointed him. Stop it a minute. Because that's the move I want you to recognize and learn to dismantle. When somebody attacks the judge instead of the ruling, that's not an argument, that's a tell. It's the legal equivalent of pounding the table when you've got neither the facts nor the law on your side. So let's do what they're hoping you won't. Let's read the ruling. Now, I will tell you up front, I think some of you are going to get upset with me about this. But here's a situation where I don't know whether the president was trolling or he knew this was coming. But the president put out a post on Truth Social blasting the judge, blasting the ruling, yet also saying, and I'll give you more details in just a minute, but also saying, yeah, so I'm going to take it back to Congress anyway, which is what he should have done in the first place. The Kennedy Center wasn't named by a board. The Kennedy Center wasn't named even by a president. The Kennedy Center was named by the United States Congress in a federal statute when the thing was created. It was a memorial by law to President John F. Kennedy. And Judge Cooper's line, and it's a good one, quote, Congress gave the Kennedy Center its name, and only Congress can change it, close quote. Now, I want all of my conservative friends to just think about that. Because this is something I thought we believed in. Separation of powers. The exact principle that as conservatives we invoke when we don't want an executive agency rewriting law by fiat. When we don't want an executive branch agency writing regulations that we think go beyond their authority. I thought we agreed on this. So a board, even when the president chairs and can even and is allowed to stack with his own appointees, does not get to override an act of Congress by simply holding a vote. If you cheer that principle when it constrains a regulatory agency you don't like, then you don't get to boo it when it constrains a renaming that you do like. The principle doesn't change based on whose ox is getting gored. That's the whole point of conservatives having principles. But here's what gives the game away. The naming question is the least of it. That two-year shutdown, the board approved that in a single meeting, leaning almost entirely on one ops guy whose own testimony was that he looked only at the needs of the building. Zero consideration of the actual arch programming. He had been the executive director about 5 minutes before recommending they pull back, they padlock the doors for the next 2 years. The judge called that a breach of his fiduciary duty. And here's the part that nobody's screaming. Well, here's the part that nobody's screaming Obama judge wants you to know. Cooper did not, he did not say the center can never close. He said this one particular vote done this way was improper. And then the judge explicitly left the door open. In other words, the judge said, do it the right way, take a real vote, and closure could stay on the table. He even let the $257 million in repairs that Congress already appropriated go forward. So a judge on a partisan crusade just handed the administration a roadmap to win the next round. That is not what vendetta looks like. That's what the law looks like. And the closing argument actually writes itself, because the president wrote it for us. Trump's own response to losing was to announce he's now going to ask Congress to take the thing over. Well, if the answer is let Congress decide, you've just conceded the judge's entire point. This was Congress's call all along. So, no, you're not missing anything. The only thing that changed when people saw Obama appointee was the temperature in the room. It's often, this has kind of been a sub-theme throughout the entire program today, because as conservatives, we often seem to get irate because, and let me be full disclosure, I've not looked at any other ruling this judge has put forward. He may be like Judge Boasberg in the D.C. Circuit, who is putting out all these national injunctions that I think are unconstitutional, beyond his authority, and I think the Supreme Court ought to slap him down. And I think we have too many judges that are so anti-Trump that they will forget what the law is, they will ignore what the law is, and they'll just do what they damn well please because they're going after Trump. They're not trying to enforce the law. But even though that may be true over here, when you have a judge on the other side that is an Obama appointee but follows the law, we should not denigrate him simply because he's an Obama appointee. Now, I will grant you, if you can hand me, and I haven't looked because I'm only focused on this one case, but if you hand me 10 other decisions that this judge has made that completely go against the law, then I'll say, well, okay, he got one right, he got nine wrong. When they get something right, we should not go after him because he was an Obama appointee. We should go after him because he got nine wrong and only got one right. But when he does get the one right, we shouldn't still keep going after him because here he followed the law. I think as conservatives, we feel so frustrated, so angry, so vilified, and so marginalized that anytime we can find anything that points in any direction whatsoever, even just a hint that the magnetic north might be off just a little bit, we tend to go ballistic. And that hurts our cause more than it helps our cause. I will tell you that my personal opinion, this is purely personal, I don't think Trump should have renamed it regardless. I don't think that the board, I don't think that Congress, even if we had huge majorities of Republicans, ought to rename it the Trump Kennedy Center. It is historically the memorial to President John F. Kennedy. I thought long and hard, other than Mount Rushmore, which, by the way, is named Mount Rushmore. It's not named Mount, you know, Washington, Lincoln, Roosevelt, whatever. It's not named that. That was the only memorial that I could just think of off the top of my head that includes multiple presidents. Every president, not every president, but presidents have their own library. They have their own museum. They have their own memorials. The Lincoln Memorial is the Lincoln Memorial. We would never think about renaming, God, I hope we wouldn't, about renaming the Lincoln Memorial the Trump-Lincoln Memorial any more than we would rename the Washington Monument the Trump-Washington Monument. It's just that the Kennedy Memorial happens to be a performing arts center. So can we just calm down about this? Can we just recognize that, and even the president, which nobody ever even gets to, because it's buried deep in a multi, I think I've got it up on my laptop. It's a multi-paragraph Truth Social post about this whole kerfuffle. Yeah, it is. It's one, two, three. It's three paragraphs long. It must contain, I bet there's 1,000 words in this Truth Social post. And he writes, therefore, based on the fact that the radical left Democrats care more about opposing your favorite president than saying a dying performing arts center almost all of which lose large amounts of money throughout the country, we are going to be working with Congress to transfer this institution back to them so they can make a determination as what to do with it. So in the end, even Trump agreed. Okay, well, if that's what you say, Judge, then we'll tell Congress, yes, then you do the appropriations, you deal with the name, you deal with this, we give it back to you. Calm down. The rule of law is the thing that protects you when your guy is out of power. Tear it down when it's convenient, and then don't be shocked when it's gone the day that you need it. The next time that somebody tells you a ruling is illegitimate because of who appointed the judge, ask yourself one simple question. Okay, what did the ruling get wrong? And watch what happens. Because 9 times out of 10, I bet, they cannot tell you because they never read it. They just read the headline. They just read what the cabal wanted you to think. Oh, my God, Trump's out of control. No, he's not. It's the Weekend with Michael Brown. Be sure and follow me on Substack, heckofajob.com. Hang tight. We'll be right back.
16: Keep it right here. You've got The Weekend with Michael Brown.

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3: Popular with voters right now as the party looks ahead to the presidential race in 2028.
4: The new Emerson College survey finds former Transportation Secretary Pete Buttigieg leading with 18% support. He's followed by California Governor Gavin Newsom, who's at 16%. Newsom is term limited as governor. Other Democrats who may run, AOC, she's polling at 11%. Pennsylvania Governor Josh Shapiro and former Vice President Kamala Harris tied at 10%. Laura Winters reporting.
3: A comment from New Mexico Governor Michelle Lujan Grisham is drawing sharp backlash, especially from conservatives.
5: Grisham saying Democrats don't need men's vote to win elections is being blasted by critics as divisive and dismissive. Conservative leaders and media are seizing on the remark, arguing it sidelines working class voters and fuels identity politics, while saying a renewed focus on jobs, taxes, and public safety are needed to win over both men and disaffected voters. Ken Lorman reporting.
3: Republicans in Texas are focused on getting the vote out in November now that primary voters have chosen Attorney General Ken Paxton as their candidate for U.S. Senate. Senate Majority Leader John Thune tells the Salem Radio Network he's spoken with Ken Paxton, who is laser focused on winning the midterm election in the fall.
6: We're making the pivot. 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
3: Thune made his comments on the Hugh Hewitt Show on the Salem Radio Network. 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
3: A growing rift is emerging in Virginia over a new statewide assault weapons ban, as some local officials say they won't enforce it.
9: Multiple prosecutors and sheriffs are pushing back against the law signed by Governor Abigail Spanberger, calling it unconstitutional. Spotsylvania County Commonwealth's attorney Ryan Mahaffey is leading the resistance, vowing his office will not enforce the July 1st ban. Officials in several other counties are joining in, citing Second Amendment protections and the rights of law-abiding citizens, setting up a potential legal showdown over gun policy in the state. John Scott reporting.
3: Flamingos are flocking to the Venetian Lagoon in record numbers as ecological efforts restore damaged wetlands. These stately pale pink birds, called fennicotton in Italian, started reappearing in the early 2000s. Environmentalists say their arrival signals the lagoon's health and suitability. Townhall.com. There's trouble in Hollywood.
10: On-location shoot days in L.A. have plunged more than 40% since 2022, with industry jobs down over 25%, and none of this year's Best Picture nominees filmed in Hollywood studios. Conservatives argue the collapse reflects overregulation, high taxes, and aggressive union pressures driving production out of California. They say states and countries offering lower costs and fewer restrictions are winning business, while L.A. loses jobs and investment. The conservative view? Unless policymakers cut red tape and compete for production, Hollywood's slide and its economic fallout will continue. Ron Taylor reporting.
3: There will be a new NBA champion this year after the San Antonio Spurs knocked off the defending champion, Oklahoma City Thunder. The Spurs will take on the New York Knicks Wednesday. Game one will tip off. More on these stories at townhall.com.
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13: Well, we've got a slight chance of a shower through our overnight. Otherwise, just look for mostly cloudy skies, a low of 63. Then for Monday, we'll bump it to a 60% chance of the wet stuff, showers and thunderstorms possible. Look for a high of 83. Monday night, we've still got about a 40% chance of getting wet, a low of 59. And on Tuesday, well, we'll order up just sunshine for you. Look for a high of 76 degrees. I'm Steve Leader Adams in the Weather Center.
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Welcome back to The Weekend with Michael Brown. Glad to have you with me. Appreciate everybody tuning in. You know, we got rules of engagement. Let's go over them again real quickly. If you want to send me a text message, you can always do that. Tell me anything. Ask me anything. The number on whatever message app you use, doesn't make any difference, is 33103. 33103, keyword Mike or Michael. And let me remind you once again, I did a story on my Substack page that I really think I want the entire country to read. I want all of you out there on all the affiliates to read this story because I think it applies. It's not just Denver. It originates in Denver, but it's really about any major city that is controlled by the Democrats. And I call it the doom loop. And it all started because I was reading an article over last weekend when I was checking on my elderly mother. And it mentioned something about how bad Denver's vacancy rate was downtown. And that got me curious, and I started going down this rabbit hole. So I've put all the stats together. I put the doom loop connection together to show you how all of this falls in place. But it's not just Denver. It's everywhere in the country. It could be L.A., San Francisco, San Diego. It could be Phoenix. It could be Houston. It could be, I'm just trying to go all around the map. It could be Austin. It could be Atlanta. It could be Boston, New York. It could be Chicago, Minneapolis. It applies to any, I would say, medium size to large city in the country. And it's what we're going to have to deal with if we don't recognize that this doom loop is really real. So anyway, don't bury the lead, Michael. It's at heckofajob.substack.com. And heck of a job is spelled HECKUVAJOB. heckofajob.substack.com. Go subscribe, go read it, share it with your friends, because I think this is the direction that we're all headed right now. Let me tell you a story about a waterway that's both closed and open at the same time, both surrendered and contested. This waterway is both open and closed, as I said, surrendered and contested. It's both a triumph that the Trump administration is selling you, and it's a stalemate that the experts are back there quietly describing. And I want to tell you why both of those things are true at the same time. Because once you see how that's possible, you'll understand that the Strait of Hormuz, better than, I think, 90% of the people that are talking about it on television or radio. So let's start with a picture. I want you to picture a freeway. Now picture that freeway during a high-speed chase. Is it open? Well, technically, yes, the freeway's open. The asphalt is there. The lanes are painted. The law says you can drive on it. But is it closed? Well, would you merge into that chaos? Would you put your family in the car and pull onto that road while the cruisers and the troopers and the California Highway Patrol and the Colorado State Patrol and the suspect are all coming screaming through? Because you've already heard about it. You've seen the backups. You've seen everything. That is the Strait of Hormuz today. It is legally open, physically passable, and functionally suicidal for anybody who isn't driving the getaway car. Just hold on to that picture in your head for a moment because we're going to come back to it. But let me lay out some facts. Now, I want to be careful here because this is exactly the kind of story where the headline and the story tell two different versions. But I think you deserve the data. You deserve the story. Before this war, before February 28, about 100 ships a day moved through the Strait of Hormuz. 100. Now, that's the number that the IMF Port Watch, which tracks port and maritime activity in real time. That's a quarter of the world's seaborne oil. It's a fifth of the world's liquefied natural gas. Every single day, through a channel that, at its narrowest, you could nearly see across entirely. And then the strikes came. The U.S. and Israel hit Iran on the 28th of February. They killed the supreme leader, Ali Khamenei, and Iran reached for the one lever it has always threatened to pull, but it never actually has pulled until now. The Revolutionary Guard got on the VHF radio, and they broadcast a sentence to every ship captain in the Gulf. And they said essentially this: no ship is allowed to pass the Strait of Hormuz. Then on March 2nd, the Revolutionary Guard, they made it official. They closed the strait to so-called unfriendly nations, open only to vessels
that the Iranians approved. And then 2 days after that, they claimed complete control of the strait, and they threatened to set fire to any ship that tried to go through. So, what happened to those 100 ships a day? In the first week of March, the number dropped from about 100 to about 6. And by the first week of May, the vessel trackers at the United Against Nuclear Iran reported open transit had fallen to nearly zero. Near zero. And here's where the cross-examination starts. Because near zero is not zero. Somebody is still sailing through. I want to know who it is. This is the part that if you're watching cable news, the chyrons, that screen across the bottom, those chyrons leave this out. And I think it's the most revealing fact in the entire story. The legitimate world fleet is gone. Maersk, Mediterranean Shipping Company, CMA, CGM, Hapag-Lloyd, the four giants of global container shipping, they all suspended transits within 48 hours of the very first strikes. In other words, the grown-ups, they packed up and left the room. They looked at that freeway I told you about. They saw the police chase, and they all went home. But here's what's interesting. The strait itself did not go empty. It got repopulated. Listen to who's sailing through the strait now, according to the maritime risk analyst at Lloyd's List. And Lloyd's reads the transponder data. That's the actual electronic signatures of the actual hulls of the ships. About 70% of the ships still going through the Strait of Hormuz have what they call an Iranian nexus. And they've either touched an Iranian port or they're carrying Iranian cargo. And all the rest? Well, before the war, the so-called shadow fleet, the sanctioned deceptive tankers that run with transponders turned off and their owners hidden, they made up, 10-15% of all the traffic. Today, those deceptive tankers, the shadow fleet, they're about 80% of the traffic. Think about that whole case in one sentence. The strait wasn't closed. It was cleansed of every legitimate operator on the face of the earth, and it was handed over to the smugglers, the sanctions dodgers, the ships flying Russia or Chinese flags, and the few that are permitted, they're escorted single file up narrow corridors hugging the Iranian coastline, watched the whole way by the Revolutionary Guard. Iran is even charging them a toll up to $1 million a ship to use a strait that international law says Iran cannot lawfully close in the first place. A toll on an international waterway. That's not a closure. That's a protection racket. The Iranians turned the Strait of Hormuz into a toll booth, and they put the guard in the booth. Now, what's next? Hang tight. It's the weekend with Michael Brown. I'll be right back.

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Welcome back to Weekend with Michael Brown. Glad to have you with me. I appreciate you tuning in. You know, one of the things I appreciate you doing is follow me on social media, whether it's X, that's at Michael D. Brown, Facebook, Instagram, they're all at Michael D. Brown. You can find all of those. Please go give me a follow. And then don't forget heckofajob.substack.com. Do that too. So now, you know, the lawyer in me, we're talking about the Strait of Hormuz and how it's really open and closed at the same time. But the lawyer in me can't let the legal question go because there are not one, but there are two contested blockades and they're stacked on top of each other. And I want you to understand that neither one of them stands on clean ground. Iran's claim is the weaker of the two. Now, you don't have to take my word for it. Take the Royal Navy's word for it. When Iran declared the strait closed, the British said the quiet part with Admiral Precision. The closure is, quote, not legally binding, though they could not guarantee anybody's safety. And that's exactly right. Under the laws of the sea, the Hormuz is what's called a strait. It's used for international navigation. The Iranians don't own it. The Iranians cannot lawfully shut it down. The transit rightly belongs to the entire world. And here's the bitter part. Not legally binding is awfully cold comfort to a tanker who's staring at a potential minefield. The law was on his side. The mines don't care about the law. And then Washington answered. And the American response was almost poetic in its symmetry. We didn't try to clear the strait at first. We blockaded the blockader. Back on April 13th, the United States imposed its own naval blockade, not of the strait, but of Iran itself, choking off the ships trying to reach the Iranian ports. The reciprocal numbers, and I'll flag for you that some of these come from the combatants themselves, so trust them accordingly. Central Command, though, claims 33 vessels have been intercepted and three ships have actually been

0: seized. Now, the United States estimates that the blockade cost Iran about $500 million a day. A day. But here's the footnote. Lloyd's of London counted 26 ships that sailed right through that American blockade anyway. 26. The USNI, the Naval Institute, confirms that bluntly. The blockade is not watertight. A blockade that two dozen ships drive straight through is a blockade with a question mark hanging off the end of it. So here's the legal reality, and almost comically symmetrical. The Iranian is illegally closing a strait it doesn't own. America is running a blockade that leaks. And both sides are claiming authority over the sea that neither one fully possesses. Which brings us to the moment that we're living in right now. And this is the news hook. This is the thing that happened just this month. The administration, they rolled out the cavalry. They called it Project Freedom. Back on May 4th, the U.S. launched it with a flotilla of destroyers, more than 100 aircraft, 15,000 personnel. They had one mission. That mission was simply to guide commercial ships safely through the Strait of Hormuz. The Department of War, they called it a targeted mission. They were going to, quote, break the Iranian blockade and then restore the safe flow of international shipping and oil. Secretary of State Rubio, he said the goal was to rescue sailors that the Iranian regime had, in his words, left for dead. And on May 5th, it worked. Two ships transited the strait safely. Defense Secretary Hegseth declared success. Two ships, down from 100 a day. And then, listen to this, within 48 hours of launching the largest American naval operation in that strait in over a generation, the president paused it. Back on May 5th, Trump posted that Project Freedom would be paused for a short period of time, citing that we were making great progress toward a final agreement with Iran. Two ships through, and the cavalry pulled up short. Now you can read that two ways. And trying to be honest with you here, I'm going to give you both. The charitable read is this. The operation was leverage, and it worked. It dragged the Iranians toward the table. And the pause is a diplomat's gift to a deal that's, well, nearly done. I'll grant that's possible. But you know what? The less flattering read is the one that I just can't simply shake. And it's the one that I want you to think about. Because how Iran was responding while our 100 aircraft were on station, the Revolutionary Guard launched cruise missiles. They launched drones. They launched small boats at the very ships that we were protecting. The United Arab Emirates, they got hit with ballistic missiles. A South Korean vessel caught fire in the strait. And Trump himself said that Iran had attacked that ship. That was the response to the cavalry. So let's bring in some people who study this for a living. Because this is where the wire services stop and the serious analysts kind of keep going. The defense policy community is openly skeptical that any of this will open the strait. Jennifer Kavanaugh, a senior fellow at Defense Priorities, that's a libertarian-leaning shop, which matters for those of us who don't take our foreign policy from the neoconservative hymnal. They call Project Freedom not a solution at all. And her reasoning is the kind of plain truth that really does survive cross-examination. The problem, she says, it's not a shortage of American firepower. The problem is uncertainty. As long as a ship captain can't be sure that he'll be able to get through, he's not going to go. And no destroyer can manufacture certainty. So you can't escort your way to confidence. You can't order an insurance underwriter to feel safe. And the analysts are blunt about the cost of all of this. Think about this. Even if the strait fully reopened now, maybe tomorrow, war risk insurance could be 20 times the pre-war price. And clearing the mines alone, by our own government's estimate, might take up to 6 months. 6 months of mine sweeping. That's the bill. And that bill comes due whether or not anybody ever signs a deal. But the deepest read, the one that I would build a closing argument around, comes from Daniel Berman at the Center for Strategic and International Studies, the CSIS. And Berman cuts to the bone of it. This standoff, he writes, is no longer a contest of capabilities. It's a contest of political endurance. So think about what that means. The whole toolkit for the Iranians. Think about the drones, the naval mines, the swarms of little fast boats. That's not a match at all for the mighty United States Navy. And everybody involved in this chaos knows that. Iran cannot win a shooting war in that strait. The problem is, the Iranians don't need to win. The Iranians only need to make the water uncertain, because uncertainty is enough that the insurers stay home and the four giant ships of the world, the shipping companies of the world, well, they keep the ships in port. And here's the symmetry that should keep a strategist up at night. In Berman's own framing, the Revolutionary Guard believes it can outlast us. For the regime in Tehran, this war is existential. It's about survival. But for you and me, it's a story that we want to be over, with the single hope that the price at the pump comes down soon. So what does that mean? Well, stay tuned. It's The Weekend with Michael Brown. Text lines open 33103, keyword Michael. I'll be right back.
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18: Overnight tonight, just a small chance for a shower. Otherwise, just look for cloudy skies, 63 for your low. For Monday, it'll be cloudy all day. We'll shoot it to a 60% chance of a shower or thunderstorm developing and a high of 83. Monday night, 40% chance of the wet stuff as we dip down to 59 for a low. And then for Tuesday, more sunshine on tap, no mention of rain, just a high of 76 degrees. I'm Steve Leader Adams in the Weather Center.
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19: Able minds, swarms of fast boats. And again, as I said the last segment, that's not a match for the United States Navy. And everybody in the world knows that. The Iranians know it, we know it, everybody in the Middle East knows that. The Iranians cannot win a shooting war with us. We'll just blow them to smithereens. But the problem is, the Iranians don't need to win. They only need to create doubt, uncertainty. And this is why I think this asymmetry is what is causing all of the turmoil in both the negotiations and the actual activity in the strait itself. The Revolutionary Guard, you know, I want you to think about this personally. I know the Revolutionary Guard is not thinking about you personally, but as a whole, they're believing that they can outlast us. So for Tehran, for the Guard, the war is existential. They have to win this to survive. Now, they don't have to win in the traditional sense. They just have to get to the point where President Trump, Congress, the American people, lose sight of why we're doing this to begin with, to prevent the Iranians from ever having a nuclear war, a nuclear weapon, to prevent the Iranians from continuing to fund all of their terrorist proxies, not just in the Middle East, but all over the world, to make certain that the Iranians cannot provide all of the oil and gas that the Chinese communists use to fight us all over the world. And their tool, high gas prices. And we have short-term memory loss. So the Iranians just have to create enough doubt, keep this going long enough, that Trump, Congress, and the American people say, we can't do this anymore. And we back down. Because for them, as I say, it's existential. It's about survival. I think for too many Americans, it's a story that, as I said before, we just want to be done with. We want to see gas prices drop. Hells bells, I want to see gas prices drop. I don't like paying $5 a gallon for gas. I don't know what you're paying. If you're in California, it may be up to $7 a gallon now. I don't want anybody paying that. I want the strait opened again. But I also recognize that the Gulf Arab states, that Israel, that all the turmoil in the world, you can at some point tie it all back to the Iranians, to the mullahs, to the Iranian Revolutionary Guard, and to all the terrorism that they sponsor throughout the world, because we fund that because their oil and gas goes onto the international market, and that's where China buys it cheaply, and they keep everything going. Think about Cuba. How do you think Cuba was surviving? Through Iranian and Russian oil. So for Americans, I'm afraid it's a story they want to get over with. And I understand that. One side's fighting for their life. The other side's checking gas prices. Who's going to run out of patience first? Go back to the Center for International Studies. He names the trap the president is caught in, and he names that trap very precisely. Mr. Trump, the president, is rightly afraid that even a small Iranian success, let's just say a few American sailors or Marines get killed while they're clearing the mines out of the strait, that could be, I'm not saying it would, but that could be a political catastrophe at home. But bluffing carries its own poison. Every empty threat teaches Tehran, teaches the guard, teaches the mullahs that the next American red line is not a real line either. Launch the cavalry. Pause the cavalry. What do you think the Iranians learned from that? You tell me. Tell me the truth. It's easy to understand. The Iranians, the sponsors of terrorism, and learning from previous administrations, know that the Americans always back down. I think that's a horrible, horrible commentary on ourselves. Could we fight another world war? Could we? If this country was attacked, I believe that we would all rally around the military. We would defend this country. There's too many people with too many guns. We would defend it to the end. But when it gets offshore, when it's halfway around the world, we don't understand, or many people refuse to understand, that, I know some of you do, that what happens over there affects us here. What happens in the Middle East affects us. What happens between China and Taiwan, that affects us. What happens between North and South Korea affects us. What happens between Russia and Ukraine? Oh, forgot about that one? Yes, what happens there, that affects us. We are still the world's largest economy. We are still the nation, the world's superpower. We're the world's only superpower. But we're also scared of defending our superpower status. And so we've had administration after administration. For the 47 years that the mullahs have been in control in Iran, we've set red lines. We've given them money. We've done everything. We've negotiated. We've paused negotiations. We've always stopped and started, stopped and started. We drew a red line, then we moved the red line. We've never taken it everywhere. And I have to say, I don't know what President Trump is doing right now. Maybe by next week, we'll have an answer. Maybe we'll have a deal. Who knows? But until then, we have given the wrong signal to the Iranians. Berman, I said, names that trap. Trump is afraid that even a small success, those Marines getting killed while they're trying to clean mines out of the strait, could be a political catastrophe. This is, as we're broadcasting, it is, you know, the end of May. We're soon into summertime. People will be traveling. And the midterms are coming up in November. But for example, in Colorado, we have a primary coming up for both parties, the Democrats and Republicans, near the end of June. The midterms are coming up faster than we can possibly imagine. Launch the cavalry. Pause the cavalry. What do the Iranians learn from that? I want you to truly think about that and think about it long and hard. Because I think we're sending the wrong message. Do I want troops killed? No. Do I want boots on the ground? No. But I want that strait opened, and we have the United States freaking military, the United States freaking Navy to do so. But I'm afraid we're afraid to do that. Because it might lead to a direct confrontation. But I think we've shown that we can win that confrontation. We can blow the crap out of the Iranians. Now, civilians, yes. Are they suffering? Absolutely. But if we're going to have regime change, which is necessary, and I think we all knew that in our hearts from the beginning, with that regime change, they just go back, they rebuild, they reconnect all their terrorist proxy organizations. They rebuild their oil and gas infrastructure. They start selling it again. They start rebuilding their economy. And 5 years, I don't know, maybe 3 years, 5 years, 10 years down the road, we're back in the same position. We've got to put an end to it at one point or another. And I thought Trump was on his way to do that. So let's do this. Let's take a break. When we come back, let me close where I think any honest accounting has to close. And that's with a warning. It's the Weekend with Michael Brown. Text lines open 33103, keyword Michael. Hang tight. I'll be right back.

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11: 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Hit that subscribe button, and then be sure and download. Back to the Iranians and the Strait of Hormuz. As I said at the break, I want to close with an honest accounting, and that's with a warning. The Center for Strategic Studies, their last point is the one that turns a news story into a history lesson. So I want to give it to you straight. The Iranians have now proven something that they had only ever threatened. The Iranians have proven that it can reach out and it can literally squeeze the arteries of the global energy system through nothing more than limited, deniable disruption. Now, whether that takes the form of an outright closure or just random harassment or that $1 million toll booth that I told you about, what does that mean? It means that the precedent is now set in stone. If the United States does not build both the capability and the credibility to manage that threat, then what we are calling a crisis today hardens into a permanent feature of the world tomorrow. And that will be the permanent price of doing business in the Middle East, in the Gulf. Now, that's the verdict, I think. Now, I want you to carry it out of here and into your own arguments this week. The Strait of Hormuz is open on paper. It's abandoned by every legitimate ship on Earth. It's run as a toll booth by the Iranian Revolutionary Guard. It is contested by two leaky blockades, and it is patrolled by a cavalry that ran two vessels through and then stood down inside of 2 days. The military power to reopen it, that exists. Don't doubt that. Nobody disputes that our military could open this back up in a New York minute. What's in doubt, what was always in doubt, is whether the political will to use that power can outlast a terrorist regime that has decided it would rather burn than bend. Go back to my freeway example. The police have the bigger engine. The cops have the faster cars. Every advantage on paper. But guess what? That suspect that they're chasing, the suspect on that high-speed chase on the freeway, that's the guy who decided he'd rather crash than pull over. And until somebody figures out how to change that calculation, I think the Strait of Hormuz stays exactly where it is. Open, yet empty. Passable, yet abandoned. A quarter of the world's entire oil sitting at a red light, waiting on the patience of men who have run out of things to lose. I want the president to understand that. The president started out very, very effectively. We're going to pound them into submission. But I think he miscalculated that they won't give up. They're religious fanatics. They don't care about that. This is, as I said, existential for them. And they found a point where we suddenly, because it affected us every single day when we go to the pump, and for that matter, it affects us when we go to the grocery store, because those groceries had to get to the grocery store based on a truck using gasoline or diesel. Suddenly they see Americans as weak, not willing to sacrifice. I'm tired of the sacrifice. But I want to see the bigger picture. I want to see us to stop this insanity that's been going on for 47 years. I want to see the Arab states in the Middle East enter into the Abraham Accords with Israel. I want to see them to start doing business together. I want to see that free flow of oil. And last but not least, the Iranians have a culture that has existed for thousands of years. It was hijacked by the mullahs. The Iranian people have always been favorable to the West. They've always been a friend of the United States. And here we are once again saying to them, we're going to come to your rescue. We're going to come and help you. And what do? We turn and run when gas price gets over $4, $5, or $6 a gallon. I don't think that's who we are. I don't want to see soldiers dying. I don't want to see the people suffer anymore. I don't want to pay for $4 or $5 a gallon gasoline. But I also don't want this to continue. I don't want us 20 years from now, when the mullahs actually have a nuclear weapon, to start using that to shoot at New York, shoot at Washington, D.C. I don't want them to start World War III. We can prevent that by going full measure today. And that's my take. I'd be curious what you think. Text line, of course, is always open, 33103, keyword Mike or Michael. Then one last point, totally off subject, but I can't resist this. You know we're in daylight saving time right now. Do you know there's a bill called the Proposed Sunshine Protection Act that would have its biggest impact on radio during the winter months, when it would mean the most for most of the country, when the sun would not rise until after 8 a.m., and in some cases past 9 a.m., when morning drive time is over? Take, for example, Grand Rapids, Michigan. The sun would rise as late as 9:15 in the morning. Williston, North Dakota, sunrise would approach 9:45 in the morning. It's not just daytime-only signals that would be impacted, but scores of AM stations that operate at either reduced power or with directional signals after dark. That has raised concerns of broadcasters who say the morning day part is when most of the revenue is made. I tell you that story because guess what? Suddenly, we might be able to get rid of daylight saving time because of AM radios and cars. Yes, there's a bill going through Congress that would mandate that auto manufacturers cannot remove AM radio from vehicles. Now, a lot of EV manufacturers are trying to push that because they think, well, it's too complicated and nobody listens to AM radio anymore. Well, one, I would disagree with that because I look at my numbers on my local program, for example, and see where those numbers come from, and they come from AM radio. But because of that bill, there's now a companion bill that would put an end to this back and forth, you know, spring forward and fall back. All because of what you're doing right now, somewhere in the country, listening to an AM radio station. It shows that politics indeed does make strange bedfellows. But that's fine with me. As long as we get rid of daylight saving time, that'll be fantastic. Text line will always be open, 33103. 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Everybody have a great weekend. I'll see you next weekend.

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3: Hall, I'm Mary Rose. The U.S. military says it stopped another commercial vessel trying to break through the U.S. blockade of Iranian ports.
4: U.S. military officials say the Gambia flag bulk carrier Leanne Star ignored multiple warnings from U.S. forces overnight. Officials also say because of the ignored warnings, they struck the vessel's engine room with a missile. Meanwhile, that ship remains adrift in the Gulf of Oman. The U.S. launched the blockade on April 17th in response to Iran effectively closing the strait after the war began.
3: Correspondent Andrew Stewart. The Israeli army seizes a strategic castle in Lebanon.
5: Israeli troops took control over Beaufort Castle atop a mountain in southern Lebanon, marking their deepest incursion into the country in more than a quarter century. Israel's military announcing the capture of the strategic castle Sunday after days of intense fighting with Hezbollah and airstrikes in nearby villages, saying it marks a major gain. The latest Israel-Hezbollah war began in early March. Meanwhile, Israel and Lebanon have been at war since Israel was created in 1948. They had direct talks in Washington last week and are due to meet again later this week. I'm Julie Walker.
3: Britain's economy is under pressure, and some leaders are pointing the finger at Brexit and voters.
6: Conservative analysts note the UK's economic growth since 2017 has roughly matched or exceeded parts of Europe, with Germany lagging behind. They argue stagnation across the region stems from high regulation.